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10: To the stand. I'm Lisa LaSera, Fox News. The prosecution has rested in the preliminary hearing for Tyler Robinson, the man accused of gunning down Charlie Kirk last September.
11: Earlier this week, the defense called on a forensic evidence expert, signaling their plan to go after the DNA evidence. Now they have called an ATF firearms expert, which is key because now the defense is signaling its intention to go after the ballistics evidence and argue that there's no way that the bullet recovered from Charlie Kirk's autopsy can be positively linked to the alleged murder weapon tied to Tyler Robinson. Keep in mind that bullet had broken into many fragments, and prosecutors say there's no way to exclude a positive match either.
10: Fox's Claudia Cowan in Provo. Also today, the video interview of Glance Twiggs, Robinson's ex-boyfriend, was played in court, where Twiggs said Robinson told him he wished he hadn't done it. Court resumes tomorrow morning. Robinson has not entered a plea. The office of Israeli Prime Minister Benjamin Netanyahu says President Trump and Netanyahu spoke by phone today about U.S. moves in the Persian Gulf. This coming after U.S. Central Command says the U.S. launched attacks on Iranian targets Tuesday and Wednesday.
12: Two rail bridges were targeted, which the U.S. said were used by Iran to transport weapons. State media reported explosions in Bushehr, home to a massive nuclear facility. But a U.S. official said the targets were on the coast. The nuclear plant was never hit.
10: Fox's Mike Tobin in Tel Aviv. President Trump said the strikes were in retaliation for Iranian attacks on civilian ships in the Strait of Hormuz. Eight men indicted in Ohio on murder and terrorism conspiracy charges after authorities say they plotted a drone and sniper attack on the UFC event at the White House last month. Federal officials say the plot was hatched in May, but they learned about it just days before the event. Seven of the men were arrested last month, the eighth arrested this week. 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
29: 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Our number, 877-381-3811, 877-381-3811. This is breaking news. Scoop: Israel shared intelligence with the United States that it said indicated an Iranian plan to kill President Trump, per people familiar with the matter. President said Wednesday that he alluded to threats to his life. They want to take out the U.S. leader, me. So Israeli intelligence picked up a plot, alerted the president, and I suspect that's one of the reasons he took a different flight. We've got to destroy these animals. I'm just telling you, folks. It's just unbelievable. Let's go to Alan, Chicago, Illinois. Those of you who want to call, now's your window. We have a guest coming up in about 10 minutes. Alan, Chicago, Illinois, the great WLS. How are you, Alan?
30: Great, Mark. How are you?
0: To steal a term from Biden, this talk about affordability is malarkey. Yeah. During Trump's administration so far, the inflation accumulated

0: they have a challenge. They believe it's the system and so forth and so on. But this is what the Marxist mentality does. It plays into this. It exploits this, that you should have what you want when you want, and it should be whatever cost you think it should be, including free. And people are taking things from you because they're successful and they don't need everything they have. And it goes on and on and on and on. And we need to push back, just like you did, just like I am, and so forth, and say, no, that's not how this works. Look around you. You're enjoying life. You're in a grocery store. You can get whatever you want to get. You get in your car, you fill it up, and off you go. And I'm sorry if it's a little more expensive today than it was yesterday, and it'll be a little bit more cheaper tomorrow than it was yesterday. But, hey, I think we're raising a whole lot of people who are brainwashed and, quite frankly, lazy. So that's the way
1: absolutely.
0: It is.
1: We pay them to be lazy. You know, the average home in Europe is about half the size of ours. You know, people talk about how the life in Europe.
0: Well, why don't we look at the communist regimes? That's what they're talking about. Nobody wants to live in those hell holes. Nobody. And yet these guys go on like their mouths say tongue and their style. The language that they're using comes straight out of the 1936 Stalin Constitution. They know where they're getting it. I know where they're getting it. And it's all malarkey. All right, Alan. Thank you, my friend. Good call. Let's go to Jeff, also in Chicago, Illinois, WLS. Jeff, how are you?
2: Good, Mark. I've been listening to you since you told a story about helping your daughter move into school and you had a heart attack and you had to go to the hospital in an ambulance. That's a long
0: time. It's a little while ago. Oh, yeah.
2: Mark.
0: Thank you.
2: When a senator gets elected, and a representative gets elected to the House, they take an oath to uphold and defend the Constitution of the United States. There are a lot of them that are doing just the opposite of that. Mm-hmm. What I mean, are they doing that with impunity?
0: Sure looks like it. But I think the ones that bother me the most are the ones who are along for the ride. They like the office they hold. They like to be called Your Honor. They like to have these power positions and show up at committee hearings and, some of them are actors, but they can't get a movie, so they get elected and they get in front of the cameras. Look, they're not all that way, that's for sure, but we need people who are going to step up now and really take this on and speak out. There's a handful of them, but if something isn't done, and it isn't done soon, we're going to lose our country. It's just that simple. Just like they've lost England, they've lost France, and they're losing other countries.
2: Mark, keep doing what you're doing, because there are a lot of us out here that really appreciate it.
0: You're very kind. I appreciate it. Thank you. Thank you, Jeff. Don, Manhattan, Kansas. Now the good Manhattan, may I say, with all due respect. The great KINA. How are you, Don?
3: Hey, thank you. We are the little apple, and we're proud of it. This is the opportunity for all these moderate Democrats to get on board with the Save American Act, to save their own bacon. Because if you go back and you look at the history of what the Muslims do, go back to what the Muslim Brotherhood did in Egypt, and Egyptian military that had to take over because once they got in charge, they silenced everyone else. That's what they'll do in America. This is the time for moderate Republican or Democrats to get with the Republicans, get this passed, because a Save American Act also saves the traditional Democrat Party.
0: Mm-hmm. No, you're right. But I don't think they're up to the fight. I don't think they want to fight, and I think within the next few years, Schumer will be gone, and maybe Hakeem Jeffries will be gone. These fools don't understand that they're coming for them. And if they don't take a stand, if they don't try and organize a pushback, a counter to what's taking place, they will be devoured by it. I'm convinced of it.
3: The low-hanging fruit that needs to be overcome first, before then the Democrat Socialist Party can maintain ultimate control of the Democratic Party.
0: No, you're right. You're right. They've made it abundantly clear, and I've played the audio, that they are there to take over the Democrat Party. They're using it as a vessel, and they are succeeding. All right, Don, thanks for your call, brother. We're going all over the country. Andrew, Charleston, South Carolina, beautiful place. The great WTMA, how are you?
4: Hey, good. Thank you, Mark. First-time caller, long-time listener, man. I appreciate everything you do. And your voice is still well heard and represented out here. So Thank you. I was calling with regard

0: to the call from President Trump for them to relook at the citizenship case.
1: Birthright, yeah.
0: The birthright citizenship case. And it, when you mentioned that a few minutes ago, it dawned on me that one of the ways that we could cause them not to want to do it, even if they don't relook at the case, mm-hmm. is if the child is automatically a citizen by being born in the United States, then make the child a ward of the state and deport the parent. They're still illegal.
1: Well, you could do that. I don't see anybody doing it, though. But you could do that. And your point is deport the parents and the kid will follow. The problem is when the kid gets older, he'll come back to the United States, you see? He'll be a citizen.
0: True.
1: And that's what the communist Chinese are betting on. They want to send adults back to the United States who are dual citizens. That's what's happened with these Turks who are here, people like Hassan Piker and so forth. They're raised in these radical environments. They're shipped into the United States, and then they become what they become. Thank you for your call, Andrew. We'll be right back.
2: Mark Levin. Hey, it's Joe Pags. Join me later tonight, 10 till 1, on News Radio Wham! 1180.
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2: 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Mark Levin. He's on the radio.

0: smug within. The thunder on the right. Call in now. 877-381-3811.
1: Well, it's a pleasure to have on the program somebody I've never talked to, actually. Will Chamberlain, Senior Counsel at Article 3 Project, Vice President of External Affairs, Edmund Burke Foundation. Will, how are you?
2: Doing great, Mark. Good to be with you.
1: Tell everybody a little bit about you.
2: A little bit about me?
1: Yeah, because we don't all know
2: sure.
1: you.
2: Yeah, fair enough. I'm a lawyer by training, graduated from Georgetown back in 2015. Practiced a little bit of big law, but not much. Had a cup of coffee. after that, you know, I think you can look at the lives of partners in big law firms and realize that, as you know, their houses may be nice, but their lives are not enviable all the same.
1: Yeah.
2: So I got into politics, came back to D.C. I actually purchased Human Events from Salem Media and started, kind of revived it, got it going a little bit, but left that after about maybe a year and a half, sold my interest. Went to work for the Governor DeSantis campaign and then worked on his, in his executive office briefly, got out of that. But, you know, I'm a lawyer, you know, I'm a lawyer by training. So right now I work a lot with Article 3 Project. And over the last decade, I've done a lot of work building my platform on X, doing regular commentary. And so I think, you know, that's where I spend a lot of time on that. And that also, you know, that helps me with, you know, what I do for both Article 3, which is broader legal advocacy, and then Edmund Burke, which puts together the National Conservatism Conferences.
1: Well, you do a great job online, I'll tell you that.
2: Thank you. I appreciate it.
1: It's quite the cesspool over there, but you do a great job over there. Okay, so here's my question to you.
2: Sure.
1: Did you think it was extraordinary when I posted and said that Hamilton was an activist, a constitutional activist?
2: I when you called him a socialist light, I thought that was kind of aggressive.
1: I don't think I did, know. But I'll stick by it.
2: Right. Well, okay, fair enough. But
1: that was
2: I think,
1: an implication somebody made, but that's okay.
2: Right. Well, I mean, I'm a big Hamilton guy. I think that he, you know, if the Hamilton-Jefferson debate, I come down pretty firmly on the Hamilton side. I think he had the right view of, you know, both the Constitution and the Necessary and Proper Clause, but also just, like, what our government should be capable of. And I think that especially early on, he was, you know, he saw that especially in the late 1790s and the early 1800s, you know, yeah, we needed tariffs because we needed manufacturing.
1: Before we get into the policy, it's very interesting what you said about the Necessary and Proper Clause.
2: Sure.
1: There's a whole, you know, Madison takes a lot of notes, as Madison's notes and so forth and so on, and among other things, after they adopt the Constitution, he kind of reverses course because he was one of the authors of the Federalist Papers, and he assured the states that the federal government would stay in its box. And this is one of the things that infuriated Madison and Jefferson. Mm-hmm. And he comes out strongly for implied powers in the Necessary and Proper Clause. And basically they say your interpretation, your use of implied powers as opposed to expressed powers, and your use of the Necessary and Proper Clause, you completely gut the Constitution's interpretive process that we had all agreed on and discussed, and you don't agree with that.
2: No, I think, I mean, from my perspective, the whole point of the Constitution, you know, replacing the Articles of Confederation was dealing with this horribly weak federal government that couldn't pay its bills. And, you know, in a world where the states were dominant, you know, had their own militias.
1: But that doesn't mean it can't pay its bills. We're going to something a little deeper here.
2: Sure.
1: We're talking about the interpretation of the Constitution. Let's get away from, we'll get into this in a minute, paying the bills and so forth, because I may not disagree with you on that, but I want to get a little deeper into this. This is the foundation laid by the left. This is the foundation used by the courts. It's the foundation that's used by a Congress that thinks it can litigate on anything. They've taken the Necessary Proper Clause not as a means for executing power that is explicitly, expressly provided, but as a separate authority. And Jefferson, and particularly Madison, say that's not what that clause was about. It was Congress having the ability to make laws to execute the powers that it has, not to have a national legislature that can pass whatever it wants to pass. And Hamilton says, well, of course it is. And there's implied powers that come with the express powers, and they're just as authoritative as express powers. So there's a big difference there, right?
2: I mean, yeah, there is a difference in how they view things, obviously, right? I mean, that is the center of that early debate. I just think Hamilton has the better of the argument. I mean, I feel like, you know, it seems like you think that McCulloch v. Maryland was wrongly decided, which is a pretty
1: I happen to think that Marbury versus Madison was wrongly decided.
2: Now that's actually, I think, a much better, that's a much more interesting call, and I think that that's much sounder. In the sense that, like, it's not obvious judicial review was, you know, something that we need or.
1: But let's stick to this.
2: Laws of mischief.
1: You think Congress should be able to pass, or I guess it is now, anything it wants to on any subject, like bike paths and so forth and so on? Was that the intent of Congress?
2: No.
1: Is that why they created Congress?
2: Necessary and Proper does contain some limitation. It actually does need to be in furtherance of. It's, you know, of the express enumerated powers. I think that's the way that, you know, again, you're taking me back to law school a little bit here, but I think that's the.
1: Well, I wrote about it in On Power, my last book. That's how I know about it. I actually went back and studied it.
2: To be perfectly honest. I had to take a little refresher where I was like, I know that I think this, but I need to remember why I think this.
1: Right.
2: And go back and do a bunch of research on it.
1: Well, just interesting. Let's get to the financial side now. Because one of the things you said was, hey, look, if it wasn't for Hamilton, you wouldn't have the industrial North. We wouldn't have won the Civil War, the North, and so forth and so on. Go ahead, walk me through that.
2: Well, I think without Hamilton, you don't have the degree of manufacturing buildup in the North that you would have otherwise. I think that he was the person. I mean, he really was the visionary for that, in my view, right? It's his report on manufacturers that talks about the importance of all these things. Tariffs, internal improvements, and I think Jefferson had a vision of the world that, you know, if he had woken up, my dad always used to say this, he had a very good view of it. He said, you know, if Hamilton woke up and he was in cryogenic, in a deep freeze and woke up in 2020, he'd look around in Wall Street and be like, oh yes, I get all this. This makes sense to me, right? You know, we have a stock market, we have we're deep capital markets, blah, blah, blah. And Jefferson would have gotten up in New York and been like, what went wrong here? Like, everything is horrible.
1: We're going to take a break. I want to pursue this because I don't think Hamilton did as much as you think he did. They passed the first National Bank of America that was 20 years, ended in 1811. It couldn't get renewed. The second National Bank was a disaster. Jackson cut that off. But all that aside, I went back and I looked at exactly what it was that this bank did and what it didn't do. He did stabilize the currency and created the currency, and he took over the debt from the states and paid that off at the national level and so forth. But that's not what created, in my opinion, and we'll talk about this, the great industrial revolution, particularly in the North. But we'll talk about this. We'll be right back.
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6: Fox News, I'm Tom Graham. In Provo, Utah, a preliminary hearing continues today for Tyler Robinson, the man accused of assassinating Charlie Kirk. Defense attorneys unsuccessfully fought for the release of statements between Robinson and his former roommate, arguing it would be characterized as a confession.
7: Prosecutors played a video of an investigative interview with Robinson's former romantic partner, Lance Twiggs, in which Twiggs said Robinson cried after the shooting and said he wished he hadn't done it.
6: Fox's Jessica Rosenthal, eight men now facing terrorism and attempted murder charges for plotting a thwarted attack on the White House, the UFC event last month.
8: One suspect says the plot included flying explosive-laden drones into the event and then shooting at the crowd. Seven of the eight suspects were arrested last month. The Justice Department says an eighth suspect, Chandler Skaggs of West Virginia, was charged this week.
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1: We're here with Will Chamberlain, senior counsel at Article 3 Project, Vice President Edmund Burke Foundation. One day we'll get into that. I'd be curious to know what that's all about. But that said, So let's talk about the North. Let's talk about the Civil War in the context of Hamilton. You had suggested that as a result of Hamilton's early policies, the North was able to industrialize and the South remained agrarian. Basically, is that your position?
2: I think there's a lot of other things going into that. Sure. I wouldn't make that a monocausal explanation or anything close to it, but I think that, right. But I think certainly like the mass industrialization, you know, this is something Hamilton pushed for, and much more so than Jefferson, who I think would have founded Alien.
1: Well, here's the thing. The North had a lot more natural resources than the South. I looked this up too. Coal, iron ore, copper, timber, much more access to it. And the South had very fertile land, so they spent a lot of time on cotton and other, you know, agricultural goods and so forth and so on. And most of the the investment in the industrialized North, and we can look at this. You can look at the Vanderbilts and later the Rockefellers and so forth and so on, was private money selling a private stock, also state and local banks, as a matter of fact, providing the entrepreneurship. Even the first bank and the second bank, they were more about stability, which is very important, obviously, the currency being stable and so forth and so on. And I will admit that Jefferson wasn't always a quote-unquote Jeffersonian. You have the Louisiana Purchase and things of that sort. And Hamilton wasn't always the big government guy either. I'm just talking about sort of their core thinking processes. Sure. So I just wanted to mention that. How do you respond to that?
2: Well, I mean, I think there, you know, obviously the North had, each side had its own benefits. You know, there's a reason you have an agrarian economy in the South that's independent of the ideology of Southern politicians, right? It's you know, part of the geography is going to play a huge role. All that's true. But, you know, you can easily imagine a world, you know, if say Hamilton's views didn't take, you know, hold sway in like, you know, if you don't get McCulloch v. Maryland, then you end up with a much weaker national government coming into the Civil War, you know, much less capable. And I think that's not a good thing. I think, there's a very compelling argument that you don't want to make it so that states can simply rebel against federal authority.
1: To me, there's a whole different constitutional construct why that's wrong. But that's all right. Let me ask you a question.
2: Sure.
1: You go on some of these shows, and I'm not going to name names, and I don't want to put you on the spot, where some of these hosts are like the worst of the worst. How do you even put up with that? And why do you do that?
2: I think it starts with I was a top level college debater, so I love debating, right? I just do, and so the opportunity to do it is always really enjoyable. And I think, you know, I can understand why people don't do it. You know, they have their reasons, you know, and especially like disagreements with various hosts. But it gives me the opportunity to like present a message that maybe these people aren't hearing, and to, you know, where else do I get the opportunity to make Buckley Carlson look foolish? I mean, I can mock him on X,
1: right?
2: But it's really fun to make him look foolish to his face, and that opportunity is there on Piers Morgan. So yeah, I'm going to do it. And, you know, I look at Piers and I see sort of a, you know, Piers is doing Piers's thing. Like, he's a British liberal, basically. He's out for clicks. He's been out for clicks for most of his career, but he's good at it. So, okay. Right. And he's got a show where he's able to bring in really prominent people who are on the opposite side of things and get them to debate. There's not a lot of other places where that happens. So from my perspective, like, okay, right. Like, I'm good at this. I enjoy it. And I think it's important to actually really put these people's views to the test, because, you know, I mean, if you remember that Buckley hit where he was trying to make this argument that, you know, President Trump somehow got coerced by Israel into invading Iran. It's like just a little bit of pushback is all that's needed to completely unwind that. But if he's only going on friendly outlets, you never really see it.
1: Mm-hmm. Very good. Well, we're going to have you back if you don't mind. You're very interesting to me and very articulate, Will. So we appreciate it very much.
2: All right. Well, thank you. I've enjoyed this, Mark. I'm happy to come back.
1: All right. You take care of yourself. Well, that was fun. A little bit of difference. Something a little bit of different, rather. Don't you think, Mr. Producer? He's a likable guy. I can't help it. Yeah, no, he's a good guy. I think initially I kind of slapped at him, but I don't even remember why or when, to be perfectly honest with you. All right. Do I want to do this? Not really. Hold on, folks. You know, there was a lot of testimony in the Charlie Kirk assassination case by Lance Twiggs, who was the paramour, allegedly, to Tyler Robinson. And the recorded video is devastating. They probably put the shoulder on this guy. You know, probably told him that you can be charged with the same crimes as Tyler Robinson because you were aware of it. And he chiseled this stuff into the bullets because you two discussed it and that sort of thing. And that could be it. But I don't really see how Robinson gets off here. I really don't. They've got the DNA. They've got the video before, during, and after. The DNA, I say, they have the rifle. They have the testimony of Lance Twiggs, the comments of Tyler Robinson, the texts of Tyler Robinson. I mean, if there was ever a capital case that's pretty much open and shut, I think this is the one. Now, that should cause those who have done enormous harm to Erica Kirk and her family, and to Charlie Kirk's extended family, to apologize, but they don't. These are evil people, Candace Owens and her ilk. And the speculation, I believe at one point the Mossad, it was speculated, was involved. But there have been all kinds of conspiracy theories out there, just repulsive, just appalling. And you should find these people repulsive and appalling. You should stop watching them. Stop giving them money by watching them. There's got to be some standard of civility. There's got to be some level beyond which we won't go. And on top of that, I couldn't watch it, but millions of people saw what happened to Charlie Kirk, which apparently was horrible. Did you see it, Rick? It's hard to get out of your head, people tell me. You can't. And I don't even want it described to me. You know, everybody says Charlie Kirk was a friend. Well, Charlie Kirk was a friend of mine. That doesn't mean he's the closest friend I ever have, or I'm the closest friend he ever had. But for 7, 8, 9 years, we kept in touch. He came on the radio show several times. He came on my Fox show when he had a new book out. He wanted to launch it on my programs like most people do. He was a voracious reader. He had read all my books. We would chat about that from time to time. We would chat about Israel from time to time and whether or not those nuclear sites should be bombed or not. And in the end, he decided he agreed with the president that they should be. But a lot of people try and put their own thinking in his mouth, and I'm not one of them. I know our discussions, but I don't know ultimately what he decided on X, Y, or Z. I just know he was a stand-up class guy, smart as hell, tremendous. It contributed tremendously to this country in his very short life, which is what's so sad. I can imagine Erica misses him terribly. I can imagine his kids miss him terribly. And as time goes on, they're going to miss him more. It's a terrible, terrible thing. And so when people try to make money off of it and draw attention to themselves off of it, these are people you should despise. Absolutely despise. Who takes advantage of something like that? Who exploits something like that? Well, the lowest of the low lives. They're the ones who do. 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So if your bill is, say, $35.89, and you want to throw in another 11 cents to round it off, they will match it, and they will match it for everybody up to $250,000. That's important, because it goes to America's Warrior Partnership, and that's a foundation that is on the front lines of supporting our veterans. So don't wait any longer, folks. The big three are ripping you off. They're not companies that wear their patriotism on their sleeves. Pure Talk is founded by a veteran. They're very into this, very important to them and to us. They share our values. What are the values at T-Mobile, AT&T, and Verizon. Who the hell knows? So dial pound 250, say Mark Levin, switch to the only wireless company awarded 5 stars in every single category by Consumer Reports. Pure Talk. 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Dial pound 250, say Mark Levin, and switch to Pure Talk, a wireless company that actually lives up to your expectations. Again, pound 250, say Mark Levin. We'll be right back.
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22: Buffalo is bucking the New York State abortion trend. Down 44% in 1 year, according to the most recent state vital statistics for Erie County. After Roe v. Wade was reversed, New York's abortion tourism spiked. Additionally, New York is headquarters to chemical abortion companies providing 70% of all U.S. abortions. If abortion is generally up in New York, why has it dropped specifically in Buffalo? 6 years ago, Compass Care launched the 50% in 5 years campaign, with a goal of reducing Buffalo abortions by 50%. The approach? Build the pro-life medical service and education infrastructure, helping more women considering abortion have their babies. New York State vital statistics tell the story. Compass Care CEO Reverend Jim Harden says, despite this reassuring report, even if one woman feels like abortion is her only option, there is still much work to do. This RealAbortionNews.com update is sponsored by Compass Care.
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0: Okie dokie. Now we have, help me out, Mr. Producer. I may have thrown away my audio list. We have this candidate again running in Michigan who said Medicare, he wants to give it freebie. I think it was on the last page of your list there. See if you can find it. Okay. Anyway, so he, I thought I saw it today. Anyway, he said, look, I favor Medicare for all, no deductibles, no premiums, no anything. Just freebie. Now, every nation that's tried something like that has been, it's been a disaster. The healthcare system suffers. They don't have enough money. Long, long waiting times for very important, in some case, life-saving surgery. Months at a time. And so there's no context for this. So when some young kid hears that, they say it's great, but I want to give you more. This would create a severe financial strain on the existing Medicare system, transitioning every American to a government plan. It would cost an estimated $32 trillion over a decade. That's $3 to $4 trillion more every year, requiring massive, unprecedented tax hikes on the middle class. Much longer waiting times. You'll be eliminating all market competition, which frequently leads to government rationing. You got that? Medical systems in countries like Canada and the UK see prolonged wait times for specialists, non-emergency surgeries, even emergency surgeries. You would stifle innovation, innovation of cutting-edge medical technology and prescription drugs. Stifle innovation. There'd be shortages by providers if the government dictates universally low reimbursement rates. You're going to have a shortage of doctors. You're going to have a shortage of nurses. And you're going to have a massive increase in patient load. And you'll have a loss of choice. 150, roughly, million Americans would be forced off their preferred employer-sponsored private plans. They'd be pushed into the single bureaucratic system. So it's a disaster when people talk like this. Medicare for all, no deductions, no anything, yay! Okay, what are the consequences? I mean, don't you think if that worked, the best medical systems in the world would be these socialist medical systems? Better yet, would be these third world communist medical systems? They're a disaster. A disaster. We don't appreciate what we have, even with all the imperfections. We have the greatest medical system on the face of the earth, and everybody and anybody has access to it, even illegal aliens, unfortunately. We have the best prescription drug industry, pharmaceutical companies, even though they're under endless attack, than any country on the face of the earth. We have more access to necessary pharmaceuticals and medical technologies than any citizens anywhere on the face of the earth. We have the best trained doctors and nurses anywhere on the face of the earth. The best sanitary conditions. And we act like it's a burden. It's a problem. If health costs are your higher expense, I get it, because it's the most important thing you're spending money on. But the truth is, none of us pays 100% of what is charged to us, whether it's surgery, whether it's basic medical care, whether it's pharmaceutical drugs and so forth. None of us pay the full load. Do you, Mr. Producer? Nobody does. Nobody does. And so once again, the radical left, the Marxists, are out there telling us how horrible our medical system is. It is a fantastic system. It is. Our food supply system is second to none. There's not even a number two or a number three. I just get sick and tired of the constant put down by recent immigrants who are communists and Islamists coming out of one hellhole after another where they have to drink their own piss telling us how horrible our own country is. My friends, with the people of Israel facing relentless attacks and growing global hatred, my good friend Pastor John Hagee and Hagee Ministries are standing strong, firm, like rocks, helping make a difference now and for the next generation. 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
8: evidence released. I'm Lisa Lacera, Fox News. In the preliminary hearing for Tyler Robinson, a recorded interview was played where the suspect in Charlie Kirk's killing appeared to show regret for the killing.
9: After more delays due to objections by the defense and Erica Kirk's attorney, that much-anticipated interview with Tyler Robinson's former roommate and romantic partner finally played in court. Lance Twiggs was given immunity for doing this recorded interview with the prosecution back in April. Twiggs also testified that before the shooting, Robinson was trying to get a hold of a rifle and was interested in engraving bullets for an upcoming hunting trip. Engraved bullets found in the suspected murder weapon were shown in court. That evidence brought Erica Kirk to tears.
8: Fox's Claudia Cowan in Provo. Erica Kirk and Charlie Kirk's parents wanted all of Twiggs' statements statement made public. Israel recently shared intelligence with the United States indicating Iran was considering a new plot to assassinate President Trump. That's according to the Wall Street Journal. Iran has vowed retaliation against the president over the 2020 strike that killed Islamic Revolutionary Guard General Qasem Soleimani. A Pennsylvania man is under arrest after authorities say he threatened the governor.
7: Pennsylvania State Police say a 65-year-old man is now charged with making an anti-Semitic motivated threat against the state's Jewish governor, Josh Shapiro. Detectives say Richard John Franklin of Delaware County, Pennsylvania, entered a state legislator's district office earlier this week, threatened the legislator and her staff, and used an ethnic Jewish slur while threatening to set fire to the governor's mansion. The mansion was burned by an attacker last year during the Jewish holiday of Passover while the governor and his family were in residence.
8: Fox's Eben Brown. Former Olympic canoe racer David Hearn has pled not guilty to damaging the Lincoln Memorial reflecting pool. 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
8: Plans for a data center in Marietta, Georgia are on hold after people packed a city meeting to protest the development.
13: After the Marietta City Planning Commission voted to approve a plan to rezone 11 acres of Powers Ferry Place for a data center, people started protesting outside City Hall.
14: We need a new system that puts people over profit.
13: Some of those outside were wearing shirts that said socialism is the future. After dozens of people filled the City Hall meeting room, the council voted to table a decision rezoning the area for a data center, as well as a moratorium on new data center approvals through the rest of this year. Jessica Rosenthal, Fox News.
8: The New York Times, Daily News, and other media outlets are asking a federal judge to impose sanctions on OpenAI. The newspapers claim the maker of ChatGPT is hiding evidence important to what could be a landmark copyright infringement trial over how OpenAI and its business partner Microsoft built their AI technology using millions of news articles. The latest numbers appear to back up the suggestion that we're in a low-hire, low-fire job market.
15: There was little change in the number of new claims for unemployment benefits last week, down 2,000 for the week ending July 4th to 215,000, slightly less than expected. And continuing claims, those remaining on benefits, rose slightly to 1.8 million. Jobless claims have been remaining in a range, suggesting layoffs remain subdued. However, the Labor Department's June employment report found job growth slowed last month to just 57,000. And though the unemployment rate declined to 4.3%, that was attributed to people leaving the workforce.
8: Fox's Jeannie Casola. Wall Street stocks eased after 2 days of U.S. strikes in Iran. The Dow added 139. The Nasdaq gained 336. The S&P plus 60. Oil prices gave back much of their gains from yesterday, closing at just over $71 a barrel. I'm Lee Silicera. This is Fox News.
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18: From the WAIM 1180 Newsroom, I'm Dave Debo. A Rochester woman is suing Strong Memorial Hospital, alleging she was discriminated against while receiving treatment after a car crash last year. Maria Valeriani's attorney claims a notation in her medical chart closely resembled a slur targeting transgender people. The Bills are opening training camp at the new Highmark Stadium to fans. Free tickets for an August 18th practice become available on July 21st through Ticketmaster. New state data shows cannabis-related emergency room visits have doubled since marijuana legalization, with the sharpest increase among children under five. And Rajul Keaton has been sentenced to 25 years to life for the 2022 robbery and killing of Rochester musician James Hollenbeck. The 13 WAM Weather Authority forecast, mainly cloudy tonight, chance of a couple of showers, a low of 68. Tomorrow, early clouds, afternoon showers, high of 80. I'm Dave Debo. Next news in 1/2 hour on Rochester Station for news, weather, and traffic, News Radio WAM 1180.
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21: Good evening. I'm Bob Lonsbury, and from the banks of the mighty Genesee in Rochester, New York, this is Downtown Section 3rd Platoon. Justice is an interesting thing. Justice is blind. Justice is a word that people throw around a lot, but don't seldom apply with honesty and integrity. Justice sometimes means slamming the prison door shut. Justice sometimes means opening the prison door up. We saw an illustration of that today in regard to a recent effort by the Monroe County District Attorney's Office. There was a sad situation some many years ago. It was up at Dewey and Driving Park before they redid it. The deal was, there was a lady, I don't quite remember her name, forgive me, it's that time of night, but her daughter was being beaten up by a group of other girls. And the mother waded into this scrum trying to extricate her daughter, teenage daughter, trying to come to her rescue. Well, it was a horrible thing because a whole crowd of people set upon this mother, and they beat her to death. She was stabbed with some metal rod or something. I can't remember exactly. Now, I should have looked up and refreshed my mind on the details of this crime. But to be honest with you, I don't want to, because I've spent a fair number of years trying to forget this crime. I'm not sure why it struck me so hard. But when this crime happened, I used to run up by Dewey and Driving Park on a pretty regular basis. I used to do a big loop. I'd go up, I don't know, Clinton, and I'd go to Avenue D, and I'd go over up to by where, you know, Driving Park crosses the river, and I'd cut across Lake, and I'd go Driving Park over to Dewey, and then Dewey down to Lyle, and then Lyle out to Child or something like that, and then Child or whatever street comes down south out of there, ultimately down to a Bull's Head, and then maybe down Genesee either to, you know, across the bridge and run back into downtown through the University of Rochester, or maybe run back up to Main Street on Jefferson. But that doesn't matter. But I used to run out by that very corner often, that intersection. And I stopped when this lady got killed, because she was just a mom helping her daughter. And she was a beautiful lady. She was a good-hearted lady. People liked her. She was beloved by her family. I can't remember what relatives used to come out and speak for her. But she was horribly treated.

0: County District Attorney's Office. I don't know exactly the why or the wherefore. I've reached out, and we'll have the district attorney, Mr. Brian Green, on the radio probably beginning of next week, his first chance to talk about this. But they found out that the, you know, the man, I think that the decision, the feeling of the people at the DA's office was that, yeah, he didn't do it. And so they moved to vacate the conviction. And at any rate, he's going to get out of prison if he's not already. I don't know the details of it. And I, again, I purposely didn't look him up. I'll do better tomorrow. But tonight I was just too friggin' sad, because there's only one way that this heartbreaking crime could have gotten worse. This good lady lost her life, and this seemingly good man lost years of his life. An innocent man. I appreciate this demonstration of justice. I appreciate this new district attorney, Brian Green. I am going to ask him Monday, you know, what he had to do with this. My supposition is going to be that he came in and he sort of shook things up, brought a new attitude and a new approach. And when questions about this were raised, I suspect that he looked into them earnestly, he and his staff. And this is the resolution of that matter. So I'm grateful for this demonstration of the fact that our system works. However, for that poor man who was locked up, who lost years of his life over the steal, I don't imagine he thinks it works very well. And I know that I value, treasure every day of my life, even the bad ones, right? Even the bad days, I thank God for. And I can't imagine being away from life. I don't know if this man has children. I don't know if his mom died while he was in prison. I don't know if his wife left him. I don't know any of those things. All the things that could happen when you are extracted from your life and put into a prison. Now, if you've got it coming, if you did the thing, it's pretty hard, but you got it coming. If you didn't do the thing and you don't have it coming, man, imagine how hard that would be. But I'm grateful for justice. And I'm grateful it was finally done. But I do remember that old saying that justice delayed is justice denied. And where does this man go to get those years of his life back? I don't know. This is Downtown Section 3rd Platoon on News Radio WHAM 1180.
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7: Back, this is Downtown Section 3rd Platoon. Would you do me a favor? Would you go to church this weekend? Or temple or mosque or synagogue or whatever you call it where you go? Would you go? I got thinking about this earlier today. Something pissed me off a little bit. It's this report out of Buffalo that some priest over there had been caught on a kiddie porn thing. Now, he's a suspended priest or something like that, and he's been the object of one investigation or another since 2019, he was got in trouble with the diocese in Buffalo for being inappropriate around children and for some kind of harassment of a seminarian. You can guess what kind of harassment just as easily as I can. And at any rate, this guy was object of a federal investigation. Nothing came of that. And then something pops up where they go yesterday with a warrant. They find all sorts of kiddie porn on his devices. And what pissed me off is, and I'm not a Catholic, and I don't believe in Catholicism. I think I'm, you know, fairly knowledgeable for a non-Catholic. I have read the last two editions of the Catechism through cover to cover. But I look at the Catholic Church and its potential to do good in our country, and the extraordinary role that it has played in our country previously for good. And I kind of get, you know, for the last decade, 15 years, when you say Catholic Church, the first thing people talk about is, you know, priests and little kids, right? And that has done so much damage. It has taken the Catholic Church out of the game, if you will, of saving souls. And any rate, what pissed me off about this friggin' priest is, damn it, you know, I think Buffalo Diocese wasn't one of the many that declared bankruptcy. Didn't they just have something a little while ago where yet another bishop had to, yet another apology? The evil done to the victims of the child sexual abuse by priests and the evil done to damaging the church and its reputation and bankrupting it, right? Generations of good Catholics left money, built churches, tried to create a structure that would take a faith that they truly cherished and pass it on to their descendants. That was all frittered away by the foolish, evil acts of these priests. And any priest in the modern era has to know the horrible negative impact of that. And for this bastard to go out there and do more of this and to rekindle all of this and to reshake people's tender kind of regrowing potential faith in the Catholic Church, it just angered me. It just angered me. And that's just been stewing on me all day, which gets to my request. Catholicism has been the largest religious denomination in America since the census of 1860, and that's a long time. I personally believe that one of the reasons America was great because America was good. America is culturally a Christian nation. Legally, we have no official religion, but culturally, we've always been a Christian nation. And for a good long time, Roman Catholicism has been part of that wonderful Christian culture and heritage in this country. And if you look at the really most of the 1900s, especially, say, in cities like Rochester, but others as well, Batavia, Hornell, absolutely Canandaigua, Geneva, the Catholic Church, the parish, and in the case of Rochester, multiple parishes, those were anchors. They were vibrant communities. You'd have the parish hall, you'd have the church, you'd have the school, and people's lives were all intermeshed in the parish, and those lives were wonderful and strong, right? They embraced Christian values. They were part of the cement that held America together. They were part of, I think, the virtue that helped with the Lord's blessings make America great. And with the sad decline of Catholicism and the corresponding decline of other mainstream Christian churches, we're left a mere anemic shadow of who we used to be, no doubt about that. And that's unfortunate because, again, I think America will be great when America is good. And I think that America does well as long as America remembers Jesus Christ. No offense to people who aren't Christian, but that's just what I happen to believe. That's not to disrespect others. And if you recall my request at the beginning of this segment, it was that you would, whatever your faith might be, attend your place of worship this weekend. Friday prayers, I think that's what Muslims go to. Shabbat services Friday night for Jewish people, if you can get past the Palestinian protesters. Saturday, more some other Jewish people go to worship. The Adventists, the Seventh-day people, go to church on Saturday. Some Catholics will do the Saturday night mass. Sunday, the Christian Lord, the Lord's Day. I hope you'll get out and worship with people. And I know the thing is, oh, Bob, I worship God in my own way. Well, that's really nice. And if you're ever the last person on the planet, I think that'll work out really great. But Jesus said, wherever two or more are gathered in together in my name, there am I in the midst of them. Jesus said, get together. Why? Well, because it's not just about you. Maybe your presence there helps somebody else, right? Maybe having a group of believers together, singing the songs, saying the prayers, listening to the homily, the sermon, maybe there's something in that that strengthens you all. And maybe when you don't go, maybe you're screwing over those other people or missing out on opportunity for service that you might have. Oh, I don't get much out of church, Bob. Well, what do you give to church, right? Do you go and take a smile there? Do you go and take an encouraging word to other people? I don't know. Whatever you are, America will be better if you're better at your religion. I truly believe that. And so we got a weekend coming up. Whatever our religion, we've got a sacred day or sacred event. And I hope that you will gather with your fellow believers and commemorate that. This is Downtown Section 3rd Platoon on News Radio Wham 1180.
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10: From the Wham 1180 newsroom, I'm Dave Debo. A Rochester man convicted of killing local musician James Hollenbeck during a 2022 robbery has been sentenced to 25 years to life in prison. Prosecutors say Rajul Keaton and an accomplice robbed and fatally shot Hollenbeck on Olean Street. 13 Wham reports that nearly 600 unresolved code violations at the Park Square apartments. Records show fire safety concerns, emergency lighting issues, and missing smoke alarms. And the Buffalo Bills are opening training camp to fans at the new Highmark Stadium. Season ticket holders get first access to tickets for the August 8th return of the Blue and Red scrimmage, but free tickets for an August 18th practice are available through Ticketmaster for everyone else starting on July 21st. The 13 Wham Weather Authority forecast, mainly cloudy tonight, chance of a couple of showers, a low of 68. Tomorrow, early clouds, afternoon showers, high of 80. I'm Dave Debo. Next news in 1/2 hour. 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
13: NBC News Radio, I'm Lisa Carton. The man accused of murdering Charlie Kirk was allegedly remorseful after the shooting last year. That's what Tyler Robinson's former roommate and romantic partner, Lance Twiggs, told investigators in a video interview that was played today in Robinson's ongoing evidentiary hearing in Utah.
14: He started crying a little bit and said he wishes he hadn't done it.
13: Twiggs says Robinson came back to their apartment after the shooting and told him he'd talk to his parents or turn himself in. Graham Plattner is set to formally withdraw from the Maine Senate race on Monday. That's according to multiple reports. It comes after he suspended his campaign on Wednesday after being accused of sexual assault. Monday is the last day Plattner can drop out to allow Democrats in Maine to select a new nominee. France has defeated Morocco to kick off the quarterfinal round of the World Cup. The French won 2-0 in New England in a semifinals rematch of the 2022 tournament. Lisa Carton, NBC News Radio.
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6: Welcome back. This is Downtown Section, 3rd Platoon. I've been around here a little while, and I have, throughout that period of time, been a very gluttonous person. I eat like a hog. It goes back to stages of life when there wasn't food to eat. Not to tell some sob story, but you probably might have had a point or two in your life, it was the same way. But there were hungry times in my life when I was young. And at any rate, in response to that, when I could eat, I did eat rather enthusiastically. It is a habit I have carried into the present. Now, I say habit. It could well also be a weakness. I do know that back when they had seven deadly sins, you remember that? A nice handy list you keep track of. One of those was gluttony. And I notice we've kind of deleted that one from the list of sins. My church didn't do the seven deadly sins. If I ever end up at a diner sitting down the counter from a Catholic priest, I'm going to say, sir, could you explain to me the morality on the gluttony thing? Because I might be sinning on that one. Anyway, the point being, I like to eat. All right. And so this will sound stupid, but I was thinking the other day about the restaurant history of Rochester over my years here. And now here's the deal: through most of my years in Rochester, I've not gone out to very many restaurants. For lunch or dinner or whatever else like that, because, you know, I have nine children and a mediocre job, a job I love like crazy and which I consider an extraordinary privilege, both here and at the newspaper and at Channel 10 back in the day. All of those were and are dreams come true. But I've had a lot of kids and a good, strong, solid middle class paycheck. But, you know, money's not been coming out my ears. So the point being, my relationship with restaurants over the years has largely been one of lust in my heart. Occasional sporadic visits, typically in the company with some cops or somebody I'm eating lunch with, or my a wonderful large family that I'm getting dinner with. But typically, it's just kind of peering through the window thinking, I bet that's good. But I was going through the evolution of restaurants. When I first got out of the Army in 1988 and came here, Rochester was a town of diners. Right? There were three or four 24-hour-a-day diners. You had the shift work up at Kodak, of course. You had shift work other places, including Xerox, etc., Rochester Products. And so whenever your lunch break was, whenever you went to work, whenever you got off work, there was going to be a diner that was open, and that diner was going to serve you a pretty good meal, right? Also, that diner was run by some family from Greece. And I don't mean the beautiful suburban town. I'm talking about the wonderful country with the islands and the stuff like that. Greek diners were everywhere, and they were wonderful, right? My gosh, they were wonderful. And you could go in there, you know, diner food stuff. You could go in there and you could get the meatloaf, okay? You could go and get the open-faced turkey sandwich. You can go in there and get, what else do they have? You could get liver, but I won't, thanks. And the thing is, you'd sit down there, yeah, I'm eating meatloaf on a Wednesday at noon in a Greek diner. And you know what? That was going to be the best friggin' meatloaf probably ever had in your life, right? And those open-faced turkey sandwiches, my gosh. Who said, let's take bread, let's put mashed potatoes on there, a piece of turkey, some gravy, call that food. Oh, by the way, here's your little scoop of cranberry sauce. Have a nice day. But you get that in front of you, and you get after eating that? Oh, my gosh, it was great. And think of all the places that you used to go. Man, they were something. Well, and then the diners kind of went down. Two things happened. The businesses went away. We lost the trick workers, the second shift, third shift. Then we lost the jobs, period. And also, to be honest with you, a lot of the Greek people got old, right? Bob, I've been doing this for 40 years. I was thinking maybe I'd retire. Where will I get an open-faced turkey sandwich? Right? I don't know what the hell spanakopita is, but could I have two orders, please? So that has passed. Also, another thing that's passed quite a bit is the like Italian places. Other cities, they call them red sauce Italian places. Kind of a mom and pop sort of place. Rockies, of course, lingers. There are a few others. But you'd go in there and you'd get wonderful Italian food, right? And it was going to be made by Italians. And that sauce was going to be, like, I mean, sensual. Like, my gosh, right? They put a meatball on your plate. That was a friggin' meatball. You were, oh, man, oh, man. Woohoo! Love those red sauce Italian places. But here's something happened. The Italian people got old, and the Italian customers got old. Fair number of moved to Florida, and there are far fewer of the Italian, especially authentic Italian places. And I tell you what, lasagna, lasagna's like making love, kids. Lasagna, that's what they eat in heaven right there. You find in those days, and still at Rocky's, and forgive me, others I'm probably not familiar with, but you go in there and get lasagna, son of a gun, you were living life. And the bread that they served was itself like a masterpiece. Just amazing. But those days are, more food fantasies in just a moment. This is Downtown Sex and Third Platoon on News Radio Wham 1180.
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18: Buffalo is bucking the New York State abortion trend. Down 44% in 1 year, according to the most recent state vital statistics for Erie County. After Roe v. Wade was reversed, New York's abortion tourism spiked. Additionally, New York is headquarters to chemical abortion companies providing 70% of all U.S. abortions. If abortion is generally up in New York, why has it dropped specifically in Buffalo? 6 years ago, Compass Care launched the 50% in 5 years campaign, with a goal of reducing Buffalo abortions by 50%. The approach? Build the pro-life medical service and education infrastructure, helping more women considering abortion have their babies. New York State vital statistics tell the story. Compass Care CEO Reverend Jim Harden says, despite this reassuring report, even if one woman feels like abortion is her only option, there is still much work to do. This realabortionnews.com update is sponsored by Compass Care.
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6: Welcome back. This is Downtown Section 3rd Platoon. When last we spoke, I think I was having a food fantasy. I think we were just exiting the Italian restaurant portion of that food fantasy. I believe that there may have been talk about meatballs, something about sauce, something about lasagna, something about extraordinary Italian bread with real butter. Yeah, that's pretty good. That is pretty good. I don't care if you're on East Ridge or J Street. That's pretty good stuff right there. Pretty dang good. But as time has gone on, there has been an evolution of restaurants, a reflection of, oh, the population of the city of Rochester and environs, and a reflection of, you know, what peoples of what heritage are at the economic stage, if you will, to be opening businesses and along those lines. But here is where it has gone. Some many years ago, there was a they started opening up Puerto Rican and Dominican restaurants, rice and bean places. I love rice and beans, and I love these places. They are, my mother never ate a Puerto Rican dish in her life. She never had the opportunity, but I sit down to typically a takeout plate of rice and beans, a little bit of roast pork or chicken gizzards, maybe codfish, if they've got some, and I will feel like I am at my mother's table, though this delicious food never graced that table. There also has been a comfortable presence of Southern food, different providers. I think in an earlier era, it might have been called soul food, but you get some greens, that'll be outstanding. There'll be macaroni and cheese. Very good stuff. Maybe some oxtail, whatever. That, of course, here's the thing. I mentioned the Southern and then the oxtail. Now we're bridging over into the Jamaican. There are a lot of Jamaican places. A lot of jerk chicken that's awfully good. A lot of, curry chicken, curry goat, I like quite a bit. And those are great. And then in recent years, the growth business has been for like halal and Middle Eastern. You see a lot of food service places, restaurant places that are run by people from the Middle East or something like that. And each one is as wonderful as the last. My love affair with Rochester restaurants is longstanding. And my passion is not dimmed by the passing of years or by the changing of food styles. At the Middle Eastern places, is it shawarma or something like that? But you go in there and they give you, I think, some kind of goat thing and this interesting, like a salad thing. And there's like a yellow stuff you dip like this flat bread in. And there's some kind of meat thing. And all I know is I want that, and I want a lot of it, please. Thank you very much. Anyway, not sure of all of this, the significance of it, other than me having a saliva fantasy over here. But here's a piece of what it represents. The restaurants of Rochester have, in large measure, the restaurants for real people, for working people, have typically represented the most recent group of people to arrive in our community and often on our shores. And if folks who've got that entrepreneurial spirit, who have a good work ethic and who want to make a business of their own and be their own boss and build up some, you know, equity for their family, send the kids to college and stuff like that, those folks will often end up in the food service business, starting a restaurant. And people often typically bring the restaurant and the food of their heritage, right? What'd you eat growing up? And again, that was, you know, we had a lot of Greek stuff in the day and a lot of Italian stuff. And it has, through time, progressed. There's a lot less German than there used to be and a lot less Polish. But like I said, a lot more Middle Eastern, a lot more halal, plenty of Jamaican, and rice and beans almost everywhere. And it's every generation comes, impacts the community, makes the world a little bit like itself, and on we go. The one theme that connects it all together, and forgive me for being an idiot and going on at length on this subject, but my thought is, I don't care what part of the world you're from, I will sit down and I will try a plate full of what you guys like to eat, because I figure that back where you're from, where your people are from, any number of generations of moms trying to put food before their family that will delight their family, those moms have a pretty good history of stumbling upon some pretty good stuff. And I have yet to find a type of food or some corner of the world where I've not liked what they have. I'm not yet the biggest fan in the world of African food, mostly because I don't know the different parts of Africa and their food. I've gone to African food places, especially in Syracuse, and I've walked out thinking I died and gone to heaven. And I've walked out of others thinking, I should get a cheeseburger after this. But anyway, thanks for listening to me. You're a good person. And food is a gift from God, and it's a gift from generations of moms who figured out great recipes that are passed down to us. Sometimes we get them over our own kitchen tables. Sometimes we get them at the restaurants that we just talked about, where people will share a little bit of where they're from with us over here in this country that we now share. So as they say over in France, bon appetit or something like that. From the banks of the mighty Genesee in Rochester, New York, this is Downtown Section 3rd Platoon, and we are 10-7 on the night.
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6: Hello, I'm Bob Lonsbury, and this is Your Hometown, a program of the Heartland offering common sense to some 300 million Americans each weekend. You know, my wife and I teach a Sunday school class, the teenagers, up at church. I know, no, those poor kids, but we go in there and we give them their lesson, and by and large, they suffer us, listen to what we have to say. The other week, we talked about David, King David, from the Bible, the fellow with Goliath and such like that, and that's the story we remember primarily about David, his rise. And it's a wonderful, inspiring, powerful story that really carries a message, I think, for all of us. You had this deal where here come the friggin' Philistines, and they're trying to destroy the children of Israel here. And they have brought this big army, and as the champion of that army, they have this fellow Goliath of Gad, who is real big and tall. Some kind of cubits or something, they said, was his height. I don't know what a cubit is, but I take it that he was a big man, a giant. And at any rate, he stood out there in front of the Philistine armies facing off the Hebrew armies, and he kind of cusses them out, mocks them out. And he says, how about this? You send somebody over here, and I'll fight that person one-on-one. And if your guy wins, okay, great. Then you beat us. We'll go away. But if I win, we're going to take over your country and probably kill you, okay? Your wives are going to be our wives, and your land will be our land. Why don't we play some kind of game like that? And again, I imagine that there was some profanity of the time that was involved. Well, there's a story in there about David. His brothers were up fighting a war, or, you know, waiting there, kind of looking across the valley at the other guys getting ready to fight the war. And David's dad sent David up essentially with some lunch for them, supplies for the army. Here's some food, this, that, and the other. Take this up to your brothers. So he, and this David guy, he was young. He'd largely worked thus far, it seems, like as a shepherd. But, you know, a pretty good shepherd. I think he killed a bear one time. I think he killed a lion one time coming after the sheep. So, you know, he wasn't any kind of pansy or whatever, but he was a boy. He was a young lad. And anyway, so he takes the lunch up to his brothers. And in the mix of all this, there's old Goliath of Gad. And he's cussing out the Hebrew armies, and he's making his threats and such like that. and it was of a sort that was pretty disrespectful, not just to the Hebrew people and the Hebrew army, but also to the Hebrew God. And you kind of get the sense that this, if you'll forgive my French, pissed David off a little bit, right? He takes umbrage at this. He's offended. Who is this uncircumcised Philistine to say those bad things about the armies of our God, right? And so David says, I'll fight him. And somehow the king goes, okay, I guess. And the king says, here, why don't you put on my armor and stuff like that? Well, king's a grown man. David puts it on, being an obedient fellow. David's smaller. David's never worn this stuff. He's not familiar with it. He goes, I don't think this is helping me any. He takes it off. And so David, I don't know what they wore back in those days, probably a Minecraft t-shirt if they're anything like kids today, but he's probably got some kind of loincloth on, I don't know, some kind of bag over his shoulder, whatever else like that, his little shepherd's bag. But what he does is he kind of halloos over there and says, I'm your Huckleberry, I'll take care of you, big man. And, you know, Goliath of Gad sees this. And he's incensed, and he starts with his mocking, derisive sort of thing, essentially saying, I'm about to have you for a lunch sandwich, little fella. And at any rate, David walks over towards him in the general direction of where this Goliath of Gad is. And as he walks over that way, he crosses this little brook, like a little creek type thing. And you know, where water runs forever, you get the small little round stones, cobbles, a little smaller, creek gravel. And he reaches down. I can't remember. He picks it. Does he pick up five of those rocks, four or five of them? And he picks, sorts them out. I'll take this one, all right. Takes them and he, I don't know if he puts them in his pocket or his pouch or whatever he does, but he walks on a little bit. And, you know, Goliath says what he's going to say, and David says what he's going to say. And then he takes one of those little rocks and he puts it in his sling. And you've probably seen this like when you were in Sunday school as a kid or something like that. But he takes that sling and he whips it around over his head. And it's got a deal so like it's a long, like a leather thong or something like that with a little pocket or pouch right in the middle. And at each end, there's like a loop. Okay, and so one loop goes like maybe on your right index finger, and then you put the rock in that pouch in the middle, and then you put the other loop like at the tip of your index finger, and you whip that thing around real good, and then just at the right time, you let go of that loop that's at the tip of your finger, and the momentum of that rock carries it forward. And, you know, David's out there watching the sheep, got nothing to do for days on end. And he'd gotten pretty accurate with aiming the rock, and he'd gotten pretty strong in his arm. Remember, he killed a bear or a lion or something like that. So anyway, you know the story. The rock hits Goliath right in the head, in the forehead. Now, here's the deal. Goliath is all covered up. He's got chainmail on. He's got a big helmet on. He's got things on his legs and on his arms. And out in front of him, he's got a guy. And that guy's job is to carry this big, giant shield, which is, you know, meant to protect Goliath from, you know, arrows or whatever else along those lines. And there's really just one little place where there's some Goliath showing. And it happens to be right about here, just kind of between his eyes and maybe just a little bit north of that, right? And that's where the rock hits him. And the human skull was structured in those days much as it is structured now. And this blow to the front, that would be the frontal lobe of Goliath's brain, inflicted upon him an incapacitating blow. It knocked him out, and he drops where he stood. And at any rate, David goes over, and to make sure that the work is done, he takes the sword of Goliath and he cuts off the head of Goliath. And so it is that the armies of the Hebrews are preserved, that the Philistines are repulsed, and the day is saved. It was a glorious thing. It's a story that we tell our kids. It's a story that we remind ourselves. It is a reference which has come into our popular culture, right? We all know what a David and Goliath situation is. And that's all to the good. It's all a wonderful, wonderful thing. But that's like, if we're honest about it, one day or maybe 1 hour in David's life. And it is an inspiring day, an inspiring hour, and it reminds each one of us that when the Lord needs us to do something, we can do it. And it doesn't matter who we are or what we're facing, empowered and enabled by the Lord, we can do what needs to be done. And it is not the size of the task you are asked to perform. It is who asks you to perform the task. And if that task is from the Lord, if it is your moral duty, then you can't be held back by anything other than maybe your own self-doubt or lack of faith. But if God calls you to do something, what's that old line? Who God calls, he enables. And that is true for you and me, just as much as it was ever true for David. And anyway, that's what we hope that the kids in the Sunday school class take away from that lesson. I'm Bob Lonsbury, and this is your hometown.
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1: Open a youth account at Advantage, and you could win sweet seats for the Red Wings and meet
0: Louie. 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Rochester.

0: An apparent admission of guilt. I'm Lisa Lacera, Fox News. At the pretrial hearing for Tyler Robinson, the man accused of killing Charlie Kirk, a video entered into evidence of an interview with Lance Twiggs, Robinson's former roommate and romantic partner.
1: In the video interview, Twiggs tells prosecutor Ryan McBride about his relationship with Robinson and messages he received from him the night and day after Charlie Kirk was killed. He said on September 10th, Robinson left early saying he had a long drive to work and heard from him again at 11 that night when he got a text message directing him to a note that he'd left.
0: Fox's Claudia Cowan in Provo. That letter contained an apology to Twiggs. Robinson wrote he had the opportunity to take out Charlie Kirk and he took it, and it said that if Twiggs was reading it, Robinson was likely dead or facing a lengthy prison term. Eight men are charged with terrorism and attempted murder for the roles in a foiled sniper and drone attack during the UFC fight at the White House last month. Seven of the men were arrested last month. The eighth was arrested this week. They were all indicted in Ohio. A former U.S. Olympian pleads not guilty to vandalizing the renovated reflecting pool near the Lincoln Memorial.
2: 67-year-old David Hearn entered a not guilty plea in a brief appearance in federal court. The former Olympic canoe racer is charged with a felony count of destruction of property, accused by federal prosecutors of deliberately ripping the liner from the Lincoln Memorial reflecting pool on June 19th. The case has become a political lightning rod, with President Trump alleging vandalism is responsible for peeling paint and algae marring a $16 million upgrade to the reflecting pool. Hearn says he reached into the pool to examine coating already peeled and touched a chunk attached to the side of the pool.
0: Fox's Jared Halpern in Washington. A federal judge released Hearn while he awaits trial. 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
1: Great radio stations across the land, along with Sam and Polo. It is the Joe Pags Show. Thanks a lot for stopping by. There's a lot going on. There's a lot to get through. There's a lot to talk about. We're going to do all of it. We hit you with this right at the end of the program yesterday. We hit you with this right at the very end. Graham Plattner is out. Now, Sam, did you take the time to go look at this dumb video that this guy posted?
2: No, I did not have the patience.
1: I mean, this guy posts a video. It's like 11 and a half minutes long. Who's watching that?
2: I mean, people did.
1: I mean, I watched a very small amount of it, and I had just about enough of Graham Plattner. Plattner. I had just about enough of Graham. He basically comes out and says, we did it. We succeeded. We got it done. And they won't let me have it. He says that. They won't let me have it. Let me throw this out there, because I think this is important. I know this is important. I wouldn't say what I said if it's not important. Well, maybe.
2: Well, I mean, this is the Joe Pags Show.
1: Hello. The important show.
2: Yeah.
1: The Democrats did this with Biden. The Democrats did this with Joe Biden. He was running. He's winning the primaries. He gets the nomination, basically, and then he drops out. I've never seen a political party or a political situation where you're just allowed to cancel it. Bad canceling. What? What do you mean you're canceling it? Biden won. He's got to be on the ticket. And I'll be honest with you, because she got to spend $2 billion, I think that Biden would not have done as well as Kamala Harris did, and she got that ass kicked. This guy, Graham Plattner, Sam, correct me if I'm wrong. I don't think I'm wrong. 80% of the vote when he ran for the Democrat nomination in Maine. 80%. So Mainers have spoken. Mainers have said, this is the guy we want. He's our man. In fact, Elizabeth Warren said, he's our man. I did a video on that yesterday. Go check that out. He's my kind of guy, she said. You know, he's just the worst kind of guy ever, but it's our kind of guy. So Plattner should be on the ticket. They should not be allowed to just kick somebody out because they feel like it. But that's exactly what's going on. And it's so crazy to me. And they're going to get away with it. And they're going to plug somebody else in. Who? I don't know. Just somebody. They're just going to plug somebody else in. At the end of the program yesterday, I gave you this, but here's the story from Politico. Graham Plattner just dropped out. Here's who could replace him. Several potential successors have already signaled their interest in seeking the Democrat. It says Democratic, but it's Democrat nomination for Maine Senate. This is from Politico. By the way, Sam, Dad said no. Politico wanted me to go on.
2: Oh, really? Okay, yeah.
1: I said no. I ignored him. I ignored the guy's email.
2: That's the same thing.
1: So I got like a vehement email from somebody who watches or listens to the program every day. And the person said, I beg you not to do it. Now, this guy thinks this is why I'm not doing it.
2: Oh, well, it is because of him. Hello? Yes, thank you, guy. Thank you so much.
1: Sets the schedule. But they'll twist your words and they'll do this, that, and the other. Well,
2: hired.
1: I'm pretty good. Yeah, right, you're hired. I'm pretty good at not letting people twist my words. I'm pretty good at that. I'm also pretty good at making sure that I record whatever it is that I'm doing

0: from 80% vote is what he got, I believe. And now he's just out, and you just accept it? Okay, we'll push somebody else against Susan Collins. Doesn't make sense to me. The steady loss of support and financial backing for Plattner's campaign, which denied the allegation, gave several progressives an opening to start the preparation. Some, like former Senate President Troy Jackson, were more explicit than others, setting up a joint fundraising campaign before Plattner dropped out. Others, including Secretary of State Shenna Bellows, who's a nut job. By the way, Maine, she's nuts. She's got those eyes, you can just tell she's nuts. Said that they would seriously consider entering the race if Plattner suspended his campaign. Meanwhile, a few possible candidates, including Representative Jared Golden, Maine Senate President Matty Doherty, and actor Patrick Dempsey, yes, the guy from Grey's Anatomy, that guy, have ruled themselves out. Sam, were you waiting with bated breath to see if Patrick Dempsey was going to run for Senate?
1: Was that a serious remark?
0: I have no idea.
1: Honestly, I had no idea he was even thinking about it.
0: Paul, you watched the Grey's Anatomy?
2: No.
1: McDreamy.
0: Right, McDreamy. Then there was McSteamy. There was McSomebody Elsie. I forget what it was. Ugh. Didn't we used to watch that? We were watching it years later.
1: Yes, we tried, and there were like 10 seasons. We're like, there's no way we're going to watch all of this. And there's still more seasons. They're still making seasons, yeah. Yes, they are, yeah.
0: By the way, if you had a recommendation, one recommendation for a show for people to watch that aired on TV, it would be?
1: Mm-hmm. Psych.
0: Come on, this is easy. Yeah, come on. Psych.
1: Duh.
0: Paul, did you ever watch Psych?
2: No.
0: Good stuff, dude.
1: So good.
0: Suck it! If you watch Psych, you know what I'm talking about.
1: The main actor is from San Antonio. How cool is that?
0: That's very cool. Patrick Dempsey is not going to be running. Thank God. Now, jockeying for the nomination is expected to accelerate, which less than 4 months until Election Day. State law gives the Maine Democrat Party, they said Democratic Party, the authority to replace Plattner and mandates that a successor must be chosen by July 27th. On Wednesday, just before Plattner suspended his campaign, the Maine Democrat Party approved tentative plans for a nominating convention to pick his successor. Here's where things stand. I don't care. I'm not going to go through who Troy Jackson is. I don't care who that is. I don't care who any of these people are. I'll be honest with you. I just don't care. I just don't care. I mean, for me, you should have to run this guy. And let's just go back through recent history. If you got a minute. You got a minute? I think you do. The guy had a Nazi tattoo. Sam, have I mentioned that on this show? He had a Nazi tattoo?
1: Yes. Yes, you have mentioned it. But, you know, so many people just don't believe you.
0: I think that his nickname is Nazi Tattoo Guy.
1: You know what? It is on this show.
0: NTG, Nazi tattoo
1: NTG
0: guy.
1: NTG Plattner.
0: Yeah, exactly right. So he had the Nazi tattoo, claimed he didn't know it was a Nazi tattoo, as he got it while he was loaded drunk or something. And maybe you start questioning the fact that he was loaded drunk and got a Nazi tattoo and didn't know it. That's also a pretty big judgment issue. We have that. We have the other allegations that he just wasn't a very good guy with his other relationships. Now we have at least one allegation of rape or sexual assault or both. And that's what it took. You nominated the guy. You put the guy up. You supported the guy. Elizabeth Warren flew in. Ro Khanna flew in. Everybody, Bernie Sanders, was supporting the guy. Everybody's supporting the guy. Now that a really, really bad allegation comes out, because I guess other allegations weren't bad enough. Nazi tattoo guy. Now you're pushing him out, and the Democrat Party thinks we can just do that. We can do that, and how dare you tell us that we can't do that? I'm here to tell you, Nazi tattoo guy should be on the ballot in Maine this coming November. Do you agree? I mean, it's kind of simple. And let's add to that the fact that James Tallarico is the guy who is on the ballot here in Texas as the Democrat running for senator. They're hoping to get this seat, too. You see, if they think they can get Maine and one of the seats in Texas, then they'll be easy to get the majority in the Senate. James Tallarico is a fake Christian. He has said that both Islam and Christianity are the right way to God, and Christians don't believe that, and Muslims don't believe that. So pretending he's a Christian, I saw an ad. Sam, have you seen this ad where he walks out of the grocery store, he's holding a bag of groceries?
1: Stop it.
0: He's holding it.
1: Grocery shops?
0: Like he's never held a grocery bag before. It's very strange.
1: Wow.
0: He's the guy.
1: So performative.
0: Exactly. He's the guy faking like he's eating a rib. We have no idea that he ate the rib. He's also the same guy that said that his campaign went all vegan. So I'm not sure how you're eating a rib. Then he puts on the Texas

0: flag shirt, as if that proves that he's a Texan. He talks about his girlfriend that nobody's ever seen. Talks about that. Six genders. Oh, yeah, that's it. When he was asked, what do you love outside of politics? Well, I love the trans children, he said. He wants us to believe that he's the heir apparent, that he's the next Christian senator from the great state of Texas. Somebody's buying it. Either that or they're sending in a ton of money from outside of Texas. We have to have Ken Paxton on soon to talk about this. By the way, the local media, I'm calling you out, KSAT specifically, the local media here in San Antonio, every other story is a negative story about a conservative. Every other story is a positive story about a Democrat or about a liberal. I haven't seen a negative story about James Tallarico yet in a 65% Hispanic market where most people here are Christian and he's faking like he's a Christian. A 2-minute in-depth investigation into this guy would show how he's lying about his Christianity, but they keep on giving him cover. Well, it's working. According to the Texas Tribune, another pro James Tallarico outlet, James Tallarico raises over $30 million in second quarter campaign, says more than triple Ken Paxton's sum. The Austin Democrats' haul is a record for a U.S. Senate candidate in the second quarter of an election year. It is nearly three times that of what Beto O'Rourke raised, Beto, in the same period in 2018. Kalo Guo, I don't know, G-U-O, wrote this. State Representative James Tallarico, the Democrat U.S. Senate nominee, raised a staggering $30 million from April through June, his campaign announced Wednesday, yesterday, more than triple the amount brought by his Republican opponent, Attorney General Ken Paxton. The haul is a record total for a U.S. Senate candidate in the second quarter of an election year, Tallarico's campaign said, noting that he's now raised more than $70 million from over 1.5 million donations, including 780,000 individual contributors since launching his bid in September. Sam, what do you notice they haven't said yet?
1: I don't know.
0: How much of that money is coming from outside of Texas?
1: Oh, okay.
0: See, if you're really an outlet, the Texas Tribune, you should probably tell us how much of that came from outside of Texas.
1: Mm-hmm.
0: Quote, I'm honored to stand along more than 780,000 neighbors. He's got a lot of neighbors, the guy, who are tired of being divided into teams, red versus blue, left versus right, rural versus urban, said the very left, very blue person trying to beat the red and the right. So he's acting like he doesn't want to separate as he's trying to get the seat away from somebody who's on the other side. We are uniting Texans onto one team to change this broken, corrupt political system and bring down costs for working families. That's what they're going to lean into. Affordability, affordability, affordability. That worked for Mamdani in New York. And this is what they're going to keep on doing around the country. They think that's going to work. The story goes on to say earlier Wednesday, Paxton's campaign said he'd raised over $9 million in the second quarter of the year, a personal best and the largest amount announced by any non-incumbent Senate GOP candidate this cycle per his campaign. Both campaigns have yet to file their second quarter reports due July 15th to the Federal Elections Commission, identifying their donors and how much cash they have on hand. Tallarico's mammoth fundraising has boosted Democrat hopes that he could become the first Democrat to turn a Senate seat blue since 1988, particularly against Paxton, the Republican nominee, who has historically posted relatively weak fundraising totals. See, I just say, go after the conservative every time. They continue, some of Tallarico's fundraising edge could be neutralized, however, by a recent Supreme Court ruling that empowers Paxton to tap into the national GOP's deep coffers. Recent public polling has found the race essentially tied. The Texas Tribune really, really wants James Tallarico to win. They really do. They're hoping and praying and they're betting that they can probably help get him over the finish line. And I don't care what they think about me. It's not my opinion. I see it in daily news coverage from anybody from the legacy media. They're pushing. They're pulling for Plattner until they don't have to anymore. They'll pull for the next person up. They will not pull for Susan Collins. They're pulling for Tallarico, though he's nuts and he's not Christian in my book. And what he's saying is the most outlandish stuff that Texans don't buy. They are all lining up behind this guy because they want him to win. I'm not okay with that. 833-JOE-PAGS, 833-563-7247, joepags.com. Do you agree with me that you chose this Plattner guy? You got to keep the Plattner guy. You shouldn't be able to replace him like they replaced Biden in 2024 for Harris. Thankfully, she still lost, but $2 billion tried to get her over the top. 833-JOE-PAGS, 833-563-7247, joepags.com. 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
17: It's August 2023, a county government meeting in Pennsylvania's Lehigh Valley. 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
18: My two-month-old son was happily drinking milk from his bottle when he quickly started choking, turned blue, and went limp. My boyfriend transported our son to the changing table as I grabbed an anti-choking device and my boyfriend began assembling it. 2 pumps of the device and my son was conscious, gasping for air and coughing up milk.
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18: 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And I'm a mom who lost everything in less than 24 hours due to one doctor's misdiagnosis. Enough is enough.
17: 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And the next one. The stories they tell form a pattern of parents walking into a Lehigh Valley hospital to get help for a child, only to leave without them. And the same doctor's name kept coming up again and again. A pediatrician.
19: I ask you, what kind of doctor does this?
17: That's what I wanted to know, too. From Serial Productions and The New York Times, I'm Diane Neary, and this is The Preventionist, a story about a doctor and the rise of a powerful field of pediatric medicine.
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0: All right, great to have you. Thanks. I appreciate you stopping by. There's a lot going on. Lots to get to. Lots to talk about. The Joe Pags Show today. Do you agree with me that that Graham Plattner should still be the guy? Do you agree with me that you shouldn't be able to just say, "Dad, we're just not going to have the guy here anymore. We're not really worried about it anymore. He's just, you know, forget about Graham Plattner." No, he won. He's the winner. I don't care if the guy's name is Adolf Hitler. If you ran the guy and he won, he should be on the ticket, and he should lose 99% to 1. Maybe his family votes for him. But you get to just decide anytime you want. I mean, I think the provisions about replacing somebody on the ballot were really put in place in case somebody is, like, ill and they just can't make it, or they die before the actual general election. The Democrats look at the primary system as just an idea. We'll do primaries, but it doesn't really matter. We're going to run who we want to run. I think that's bogus. 833-JOE-PAGS, 833-563-7247, joepags.com. We've got Victoria Coates on the program today from the Heritage Foundation, former deputy national security advisor for President Trump. She's going to talk about Iran. Strait of Hormuz, open or close? I ask her, is the MOU dead or not? Can you actually shut down Iran financially and not have to do it militarily? I mean, is that a thing? We talked to her about all that and then some. Then Allie Bradley is on. We do talk about that case out of Houston where a man was killed by ICE. His family says he was on a way to work. ICE says he was ramming their vehicle with his vehicle. There's a lot of confusion about what happened with that. We're going to talk about that as well with Allie. Let me go to the phone lines. Brad, Austin, what's going on? Hi.
20: Hey, Joe. I have to agree. I think the issue of affordability is a big ticket winner, but the politicians should talk about affordability. They need to take a good hard look at why things are suddenly not affordable. And to do that, they really just need to look in the mirror. And I think if you would address that, the politicians, how they have orchestrated things with zoning and all that stuff to make it harder to build and permitting processes and stuff like that, you'd see a lot more affordable housing. But in order to make things affordable, you have to subsidize it. And I don't think that's going to happen. Because I just don't see subsidies to builders and things like that actually working to reduce prices.
0: Well, I don't know that you have to do subsidies. You just have to bring down the cost of the goods, of the actual materials. I appreciate the call. We say affordability, but then we don't really say what that means. You say affordability, and then, you know, you've got the guy like in New York, Mamdani, who says he's going to open up grocery stores, which he hasn't done. He's going to stop bus fare, which he hasn't done. He's going to somehow balance the budget without taxing people, yet he's trying to, you know, he's doing his little videos outside of billionaires, you know, penthouses, and acting like that's somehow a good thing that he's doing that. So, man, I hear what you're saying. You have to bring down the cost of the materials. I don't want to subsidize more things. We're taxpayers already subsidizing enough. We should actually, through a good, strong economy, bring down prices. That makes more sense to me. 833-JOE-PAGS, 833-563-7247, joepags.com. I definitely want to hear from you. There's a lot going on today. As I said, a couple of great guests in Victoria Coates. Also going to have Allie Bradley on the program from News Nation. Going to break down a lot of important stuff. We've got some audio and video from President Trump when we come back about Iran and more. Keep it here.
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23: Fox News, I'm Ted Linder in Provo, Utah. Preliminary hearing continuing today for Tyler Robinson, the man accused of assassinating Charlie Kirk last September. Defense attorneys unsuccessfully fought for the release of statements between Robinson and his former roommate, arguing it would be characterized as a confession.
24: Prosecutors played a video of an investigative interview with Robinson's former romantic partner, Lance Twiggs, in which Twiggs said Robinson cried after the shooting and said he wished he hadn't done it.
23: Fox's Jessica Rosenthal, and it's official. Palm Beach International Airport's got a new name. It's now Donald J. Trump International Airport. The rebrand's been linked to the president's deep ties to the area, including his repeated presence at the airport and his Mar-a-Lago estate, which is located just a few miles away. The three-letter airport code the passengers most often see, which is currently PBI, will not change to DJT until August 18th. 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
26: from the WAM 1180 newsroom, I'm Dave Debo. A Rochester woman is suing Strong Memorial Hospital, alleging she was discriminated against while receiving treatment after a car crash last year. Maria Valeriani's attorney claims a notation in her medical chart closely resembled a slur targeting transgender people. The Bills are opening training camp at the new Highmark Stadium to fans. Free tickets for an August 18th practice become available on July 21st through Ticketmaster. New state data shows cannabis-related emergency room visits have doubled since marijuana legalization, with the sharpest increase among children under five. And Rajul Keaton has been sentenced to 25 years to life for the 2022 robbery and killing of Rochester musician James Hollenbeck. The 13 WAM Weather Authority forecast, mainly cloudy tonight, chance of a couple of showers, a low of 68. Tomorrow, early clouds, afternoon showers, high of 80. I'm Dave Debo. 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
28: Buffalo is bucking the New York State abortion trend. Down 44% in 1 year, according to the most recent state vital statistics for Erie County. After Roe v. Wade was reversed, New York's abortion tourism spiked. Additionally, New York is headquarters to chemical abortion companies providing 70% of all U.S. abortions. If abortion is generally up in New York, why has it dropped specifically in Buffalo? 6 years ago, Compass Care launched the 50% in 5 years campaign, with a goal of reducing Buffalo abortions by 50%. The approach? Build the pro-life medical service and education infrastructure, helping more women considering abortion have their babies. New York State vital statistics tell the story. Compass Care CEO Reverend Jim Harden says, despite this reassuring report, even if one woman feels like abortion is her only option, there is still much work to do. This RealAbortionNews.com update is sponsored by Compass Care.
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0: Fabby, the Joe Pags Show, coming your way on a Thursday. There's a lot going on, lots to get to. 833-JOE-PAGS, 833-563-7247. JoePags.com is the number. We've got, again, Victoria Coates. She'll be next hour, and then hour three is going to be Allie Bradley. Victoria Coates, the former National Security Advisor, Deputy National Security Advisor for President Trump. And she's going to break down, just ask her, very simply, straight up her moves, open or closed. MOU, dead or alive? I mean, that's really what I want to know. And when it comes to that, I mean, the Iranians still threatening the life of the president, but the president was asked about Iran today and gave very succinct answers. I mean, very clearly, Iran is playing with fire right now. And I said it the other day, and I mean this, I really do want to see Iran just on its hands and knees, the leadership, surrendering, begging, please stop. That's what I want to see. I don't think I'm asking too much. I think that's exactly what we should see out of Iran. They should not have the ability to keep on saber-rattling, and we now took on two nuclear powers, and we must now be a superpower. No, you're really not. You're just annoying. So at some point, we have to do something that is final, in that I think we get rid of the theocracy. I don't want ground troops, is not what I'm saying. But the president was asked about this, asked about the Iran striking more areas, Iran, you know, saber-rattling and attacking ships in the strait, and he had this.
1: We just hit them very hard, and I say we hit them 20-1. Every time they hit us, we're going to hit them 20. And we did it last night. They did a little something today, but it was really retribution for last night. They hit actually three boats, not two. And when they hit, we hit back much harder.
0: I mean, that's the way to do it. That's the way to do it. When they hit, we hit back much harder. Great. I love it. Let's do some more. And I don't love war. I don't love death. I love that. But I love the fact that we're not going to sit back on our heels and act like they've got a chance. I don't want to embolden them as if they somehow have the ability to come out on top here. Then there's this.
1: We have many ways we can win, but we've already won militarily. They have very little. They have very little left, and they want to make a deal so badly. They called a little while ago. They want to make a deal so badly. I just don't know if they're worthy of making a deal. I don't know that they're going to honor the deal. That's the problem.
4: If they want to make a deal, why do you think they attacked commercial vessels?
0: If they want to make a deal, why do you think they attacked commercial vessels was the question from the very mouse-like sounding reporter.
1: Because it's sort of crazy, to be honest with you. It's sort of crazy. They're a little bit out of control, but they want to make a deal. Badly.
0: Because they're sort of crazy. Yeah. Sam, the answer was they're sort of crazy.
5: Yeah, and I believe them at this point.
0: I mean, they've kind of proven the crazy, haven't they?
5: They continue to prove the crazy.
0: Hi, we're Iran and we're nuts. That's what they're doing.
5: Yeah, you know, pretty much,
0: not
5: yeah.
0: Much of a question there. Then there's this.
4: Are you going to pull more U.S. troops out of Europe?
0: Are you going to be pulling more U.S. troops out of Europe? Because, again, in 2026... Even while the technical issues I had in my studio the past couple of days, we still are able to fix it. They cannot get good audio on Air Force One. It's weird.
4: So how many and where specifically?
1: I haven't made that final determination. A lot's going to depend on Greenland. And a lot. I mean, you know, I'm going to make a very good deal in Greenland. And if we don't, maybe I will. And a lot's dependent on Iran. I mean, they want to help now. It's a little late to the thing. Essentially, there's not that much fighting to be done. But some will depend on Iran. You know? When they had a chance, an opportunity to help, they chose not to. So, but we're sort of forgetting about that. And now they want to help. They all want to go in. They want to help on Iran so badly. But we don't really need help. It's little things. But we don't really need help.
0: Boom. Don't really need help. It's the little things. Will we be pulling any troops out of Europe? I think we probably should at least threaten it, because they're not safe if we're not there. And I don't want them to be unsafe, but I want them to be smart. And so far, they haven't been smart. I wonder where you are on all of this stuff that's been going on for the past little while. 833-JOE-PAGS, 833-563-7247, JoePags.com. Where are you on this? Are we at the point to where we have to just shut their mouths now? And again, they can say whatever they want, I get it. But when you're saying it, and then you're attacking ships in the Strait of Hormuz, and the Strait of Hormuz is supposed to be something they promised to leave alone for the 60-day MOU ceasefire, I mean, what do you do? And is there going to be some question about the War Powers Act or the War Powers Resolution? Is that really going to be a problem? Is he going to have to stop what he's doing because of that? I don't think so. I don't think he thinks so. But end of the day, we're still in this very strange situation with Iran. I've said this a million times. MOU should not have been released. I don't think that it should have been signed, to be honest with you. Sign a ceasefire if you want. Not a conditional MOU where they get a bunch of money and they get to have sanctions lifted. Although that money is not going to them. And although the sanctions are back on as of a couple of days ago. And the president called them scum yesterday and said, you know, the MOU is done. It's out of here. So where are you on this? Because I know this. My gas prices today were 51 cents higher than they were just a few days ago. Maybe about a week ago. 51 cents a gallon higher than they were about a week ago. Think about that. Because we thought it was open. Then we thought it was closed. And as Paul and I talked about yesterday, either on the air or at a commercial break, you know, there is manipulation happening because it's a good time to make a bunch of extra money if you're in the oil industry. Now I'm going to get a bunch of people contact me. Oh, the oil industry isn't doing it. It's a commodity that's traded on the Wall Street. And you don't understand how OPEC works and the open market and blah, blah, blah. Shut up. You guys know damn well when one gas station says it's 242 and the other one says it's 249, the one at 249 is making 7 more cents a gallon. That's real. It's a real amount of money, 7 more cents a gallon. At 51 cents more per gallon, you're making a lot more money on a full tank of gas than you were before. And don't tell me because somebody in OPEC decided that that's what it would be. Seriously. I think we should be energy independent. I think we should only rely on our own oil. I think we should be the ones who say, we're going to not only get our own oil, either from shale or other ways to produce it, get our own natural gas, but we're going to go ahead and refine it all here. During President Trump's next 2.5 years, I think he should start the movement of building as many refineries as possible. Because again, I'll never forget back to Bill Clinton's days. He was asked about that. So what's the story with refining capacity? Why aren't we refining more? Shouldn't we refine more? What's the issue? I mean, these are all good questions, but the answer back then was it takes 30 years to get it done. Well, we're the ones in charge now. We can't get rid of, honestly, we can't get rid of the regulations that are stopping us from building more refining capacity. How stupid. Does this work over here? Stupid! Look at that. Actually, it does. 833-JOE-PAGS, 833-563-7247, joepags.com. Again, we'll go full-throated on this next hour at the bottom of the hour with Victoria Coates. But I do want to give you this. Iranians unfurl chilling banner with Trump assassination threat at Ayatollah Khomeini's burial. Written by Ronnie Reyes at the New York Post. I said that we should not have given them a day off or a week off or a weekend off for the burial of the Ayatollah. Who cares? Iranians unfurl chilling banner with Trump assassination threat at Ayatollah Khomeini's burial. I mean, they still think that they have power. They still think they're fine. They still think they're our equal somehow. Story goes on saying, banners vowing revenge against President Trump for the death of Iranian Supreme Leader Ayatollah al-Khamenei were on full display during his burial ceremony on Thursday. Crowds across Mashhad, whatever, were seen demanding Trump's assassination while waving large banners that called their leader to be avenged. Quote, I swear by the blood of the Supreme Leader, Trump, we will kill you, the crowd shouted. In English, it says, hey, Trump, we will kill you. We will kill Trump, it says, another banner. By people I'm sure were forced to go out there and do it. One placard held by dozens of Khomeini sycophants read, we will kill Trump. The message was splayed with an image of Iran's so-called fist of defiance, which represents Tehran's refusal to back down to foreign powers. There you go. Just can continue to threaten the president. Eh, we'll kill Trump, blah, blah, blah. What's the problem? We'll just kill him. No big deal. And what's interesting is, as that's going on, what happened over here, Sam? What was the Trump family doing today?
5: Oh, I definitely know. Flying
0: they
5: into
0: were.
5: Somewhere.
0: President Donald Trump International Airport.
5: Yes, sir.
0: In Palm Beach, Florida. I actually got, I won't say his name. I don't think we've ever put his name out there, but I've got a brother-in-law who's a lieutenant in the sheriff's office of Palm Beach County. He sent me a text today that he was talking to Eric and Don Jr., mentioned us, mentioned me,
5: cool.
0: Loves Joe Pags, love the Joe Pags show. Very, very cool about it all.
5: That's so awesome.
0: They went there this morning at like 5 o'clock in the morning or something. So,
5: yeah,
0: well,
5: they had to be the first.
0: Well, it was going to be like FedEx or UPS, right. but Eric was like, no, we can't let that happen.
5: Right.
0: So as they're threatening to kill President Trump, Trump's over here renaming airports.
6: 5:01 a.m., the name of the airport changed from Palm Beach International to President Donald J. Trump International Airport. And there's no way in hell I was letting UPS be the first plane to land. So we got on Trump Force One, and Lawrence, you've been on it, and Brian, you've certainly been on it, and Emily, you've probably been on it as well. But we had to be the last plane to take off out of PBI. And then air traffic control comes on, and, you know, welcome to Trump Force One. You're the first plane to ever land, you know, at this airport. And so we touched down at exactly 5:01 a.m. this morning, and it was a beautiful day. I don't think there's anybody more synonymous with Palm Beach than Donald Trump, and maybe all of Florida. And, you know, it's his home. He absolutely loves the state, won the state by a major margin. You know, and this is the plane that carried him to victory. A lot of people will argue three times, but certainly two. It was the backdrop of so many of the presidential campaign stops. It's so many stops with us as a family. So it was an incredibly special moment for us this morning.
0: I mean, that's really cool. And I think it also puts it in Iran's face. Oh, you're going to kill us? Cool. We just named an airport for me. that's
5: right.
0: What I see.
5: Right.
0: That's
5: yeah,
0: what I see.
5: Me too.
0: Mm-hmm. So, I mean, at the end of the day, a pretty cool deal having Trump Force One be the first one to land there. Again, I've mentioned this many times. Sam literally disagrees with me on this, and that's okay. I don't know that you're naming stuff after yourself as you're still in office, like the Trump Kennedy Center. Maybe do that after you're out of office. And maybe he thought, well, they're not going to do that. They're not going to name it after me after I'm out of office. They don't like me. But I really, really, really, really love that he did this. I do. I love that he did this just to put it in their faces, not because I love that he renamed an airport. It doesn't really matter that much. But at the end of the day, it shows how insignificant he wants Iran to feel in the bigger scheme of things. Yeah, I had to go to the bathroom, had to have a Diet Coke, and had to rename an airport. That's more important than you saying you want to kill me at the funeral of some idiot that I killed. I think that it's a way to minimize them and a show of strength by saying you're not really a big deal to me. 833-JOE-PAGS, 833-563-7247, joepags.com. Want to know your thoughts about the Iran conflict, where it is today. Started February 28th. We're now on July 9th. Are you done? Are you about as done as I am with it? That we just, let's just annihilate them, blow them off the map, and then we're good? Love to hear from you. 833-JOE-PAGS, joepags.com. 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Go and check out the long form with Riley Gaines from yesterday. It's about 37 minutes long. Really good stuff, and I want you to go check that out. It's up and running right now on YouTube, joepags.com/YouTube, and we're back after this.
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8: Great to have you. Thanks. I appreciate you stopping by. It's the Joe Pag Show for your Thursday. There's a lot going on. Don't forget Free Speech Friday tomorrow. Going to get a lot done there, too. We have Dr. Jesse tomorrow. Is that what's going on?
9: We are waiting on confirmation.
8: You almost sound like you worked in a doctor's office there for a second. We are waiting for confirmation on your appointment. I know the doc's got some pretty good research he wants to bring, so we've got to make sure we get him on as soon as we can. 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Joe is in Missouri. Joe, what's on your mind? Hi. Hold on, Joe. Yeah, you're on now. Talk to me. I can hear you now. Go ahead.
10: Okay, always a joy to talk to you, brother.
8: Thank you.
10: I just wanted to say I agree with you. I also don't think that Donald Trump, he always has known all along that they were never going to come to grips with what he wanted to do
8: right
10: with them. I think he was doing it just for the American people to let them know that he just wasn't a cut and dry jerk that was just going to say, okay, I ain't listening to you. I'm going to do what I want. He was trying to let the American people no, in my opinion, that he was just hanging out, giving them options, knowing that they were never going to do this. And now he's to the point, okay, I've done it long enough. It's time to get rid of them. And that's why the ceasefire is off. And I think he's going to put them away once and for all.
8: Well, I mean,
10: that's my opinion.
8: Well, it's about time for him to put them away, right? I mean, let's put them away. Give the people of Iran the chance to have their own future and not be run by these idiots, these nut jobs.
10: That's right. Absolutely, my friend.
8: All right, Brother Joe, we appreciate you out of Missouri. Open line now, 833-JOE-PAGS, joepags.com. Scroll down, click on contact. Going to be Susan in Florida. Susan, what's going on?
11: Hey, Joe, I agree totally, and I just like to say you cannot deal with a fanatic.
8: Right.
11: They're not going to change their mind, so go in, get it done. Finish it, and then gas prices will go back to normal, and everybody will stop saying, hey, wait a minute, you know, we're not doing well by our economy. Just do it.
8: What's interesting about it is next hour I do talk to Victoria Coates about that specifically. These people are not like any other enemy. They don't care if they die. They think it's a good thing. It's honorable.
11: Exactly. You know, they get their, 40 virgins?
8: I think it's 72. I think it's 72 total, yeah. I think with inflation, it's 72, I'm pretty sure. 833-JOE-PAGS. 833-563-7247. JoePags.com. It's a big part of the conversation. Think about it. When you're dealing with Hitler, who was a disgusting, horrible guy, wish he never existed. But he thought that Germany was the be-all, end-all, and he wanted that to be what he wanted it to be in the future. When you're talking about Stalin, he thought Russia, the Soviet Union, was the be-all, end-all. He didn't want to die. He wanted to make the whole world like that. In Iran, they're like, if I die, that's a good thing. God is very happy with me. It's not like when you sat down with Gorbachev and said, let's go forward peacefully so we don't annihilate each other. We didn't want to die in the United States. They didn't want to die in the Soviet Union, so we beat them economically, and we ended up, crushing the Soviet Union financially, and the wall came down. But they never in the back of their head, Gorbachev wasn't like, it's okay if we all die because God will be waiting for us. You got a different sort of thing going on here with these people in Iran. They want to die for the cause. Adam, San Antonio, let's go.
0: Iran, in 1979, you know, they when they had the Islamic Revolution, you know, they we should have treated the way we treat them now, we should have treated them then, you know. And 2 months after the Islamic Revolution, Iraq actually invaded Iran because they knew what was coming up, you know. And so, but as long as Iran is under basically Sharia law, they can get a new leader, and it could be more conservative or it could be worse. But as long as they live under Sharia law, these nations are going to be death to America, because it's really death to Christianity. And I hate to say that, but we need to, I'm glad Trump is addressing that, because you see parts of Europe and America where Islamic, they want to take over. They don't want to live side by side with gay people and Christians and Jews if they have a choice.
8: I'm with
0: thanks
8: you
0: so much. You guys are doing a great job.
8: Thank Polo, you, Adam.
0: Everybody's doing a great job.
8: I appreciate you, brother. Thank you. Polo even got a shout out. Polo, getting the shout outs over here, man. Nice.
2: There you go.
8: Adam getting it done in San Antonio at the flagship KTSA. Yeah, he's right. It's not just Christianity, though. It's Christianity, he said. It is, they want Western culture to go, which is Judeo-Christian values, based on the Magna Carta and the Ten Commandments and fill-in-the-blank, you know, religious, you know, paperwork that our founding fathers looked at and said, yeah, this would be good to have a country that is based in this, that it bases it on God. They think that their view of God, their way of getting to the right hand of God is the only way, and everybody else who doesn't believe that should die. Look at what's happening in Africa right now, where Christians are being rounded up and killed. It's not good. Keep it here. Much more to come.
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25: Testimony from a key witness. I'm Lisa Lacera, Fox News. On day four of the pretrial hearing for Tyler Robinson, the man accused of gunning down Charlie Kirk last September on a college campus in Utah, a video interview with Lance Twiggs, Robinson's former roommate and romantic partner, was played.
26: Twiggs says Robinson left early on the morning of September 10th and claims not to have heard from him until 11 that night. Text messages were shown and read in court, where prosecutors say Robinson admitted to Twiggs that he was the one who assassinated the conservative commentator, and had left a confession note under his keyboard. Twiggs finally saw Robinson in person the next day. Twiggs says while Robinson talked about politics, he did not specifically mention Kirk before the day of the shooting.
25: Fox's Claudia Cowan in Provo. Robinson is charged with aggravated murder and has not entered a plea. Turned himself into authorities a day after the shooting. The hearing continues tomorrow. The Wall Street Journal is reporting that Israel recently shared intelligence with the United States indicating Iran was considering a new plot to assassinate President Trump. Mexico will request criminal charges following the deaths of several migrants in U.S. immigration custody.
1: Mexican Foreign Minister Roberto Velasco criticized the Trump administration's treatment of his nation's citizens Thursday, announcing Mexico will push the U.S. Justice Department to file criminal charges following the deaths of 17 migrants. According to the Mexican government, 14 migrants have died while in ICE custody, while three others were killed during immigration operations. The announcement came following protest over the deadly shooting of Lorenzo Salgado Araujo by an ICE agent this week. He was a Mexican national living in Houston. ICE says Araujo attempted to ram the agent with his vehicle when he was shot.
25: Fox's Tom Graham. 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
8: Great radio stations all over the place, along with Sam and Polo. It is the Joe Pags Show. Thanks. Appreciate you stopping by. There's a lot going on, lots to get to. We're going to have Victoria Coates at the bottom of the hour to talk more about Iran and exactly what the story is there. MOU, alive and well, or dead? I'd like to know. Alive or dead? When it comes to Iran, can we just annihilate them and make them surrender? Her answer to that is pretty interesting, so make sure you stick around for that. Sam, do we like it like this or like it like this? Like this or like this? What do you think?
25: Oh, the
8: this
25: second one.
8: Or this?
25: Nope.
8: The other one. You like the that one better? This one?
25: No, the other one.
8: Well, there you go. For those who aren't watching, we're just fun with lights. We do it like a TV show, and we're under the lights all the time. We're in a different studio today. I just thought I would play around with the lighting. Okay. Former Olympian pleads not guilty in reflecting pool damage case after Trump alleged vandalism. Let me set the scene. President Trump wanted the reflecting pool to look beautiful, as he should want. And same thing that Barack Obama wanted. Let's make it look beautiful. Obama failed, and Trump's attempt did not hold either, but he says, and the DOJ says, and the U.S. Attorney in D.C., Jeanine Pirro, says that this was vandals. They vandalized it because, I guess, you just hate the country so much or hate the president so much that you obviously have to vandalize the reflecting pool to make it green or to tear away at the lining. Well, the reason why I gave you that sort of extra bit of intro before I give you the story is because I truly believe that the AP is going to act the fool on this story. They're probably going to just be completely loaded for the left like they normally are. From the AP, Michael Kunzelman out of Washington, a former Olympic canoe racer, pleaded not guilty on Thursday, today, to deliberately damaging the recently renovated Lincoln Memorial reflecting pool. A politically charged case that his defense attorneys and other Trump administration critics have derided as an abuse of prosecutorial power. Look, the first sentence, or the first paragraph, it's all one big long sentence. The guy doesn't understand that you can use a period and start a new sentence. He throws in political this and that, derided abuse of prosecutorial power, politically charged. Come on. Just give me the damn story. David Hearn, who competed in 3 Summer Olympics, entered the plea through one of his attorneys during his initial appearance in D.C. Superior Court. Hearn, 67 years old, of Bethesda, Maryland, was indicted last Thursday on a single felony count of property destruction. Before the country's 250th independence celebrations, President Donald Trump launched a multi-million dollar renovation project for the reflecting pool, which was plagued by problems, including damage to its new coating. Trump, without providing evidence, has alleged the damage was caused by vandals. Let me say that sentence again. Trump, without providing evidence, as if he's a prosecutor, just has to give them evidence when he says anything, has alleged the damage was caused by vandals. I mean, this guy was charged. So, yes, the evidence is the U.S. attorney charged the guy. But AP thinks that's without evidence. Hearn, the story goes on to say, has said he reached inside the pool to examine the peeled sealant and let go of a chunk when he was told by a park worker. He's accused of causing more than $1,000 in damage. Quote, every American should be alarmed about this prosecution, defense attorney Norm Eisen said after the hearing. It is not a crime to touch the reflecting pool. At least three other people have been charged in the same court with misdemeanors for allegedly removing pieces of paint

0: throng of supporters who cheered for Hearn. You know, Davey, after the hearing, Van Grack said Hearn has spent decades voluntarily maintaining National Park Service property that the canoeists used as a training course along the Potomac River. But this is a person who has devoted his life to representing the United States on an international stage, caring for the community, and protecting and caring for National Park Service property, Van Grack said. So the idea that he's a malicious destroyer of federal property shocks the conscience and makes no sense to anybody who's ever known Davey Hearn. Hearn previously told the Associated Press that he was detained by National Guard troops and U.S. Park Police for 5 hours after stopping by the pool during a 64-mile bike ride on June 19th. He said he reached in to examine newly peeled coating and briefly touched a chunk attached to the side of the pool, but obeyed a park worker who told him to let go of it. Come on, dude. Then it goes into how plagued with problems the renovation has been. Yellow journalism. This isn't real journalism. This isn't really something. This isn't how it's supposed to work. Journalism is supposed to be, listen, okay? Listen, did a little something-something here, and here's what this site says, here's what that site says. Not pray for Davey. It's not what it's supposed to be. It's not. Not Davey's great. We love Davey. Go Davey. Davey Hearn. Not to sing songs about him. No, enough is enough. What are we talking about? Just tell the damn story. Tell the story. They charged him with this. He says this. The hearing is he's going to be back in court August 5th. Why is there more than that? A throng of people. Let me see if they got a picture of the throng. I see them walking out of court. Sam, is the throng somewhere here that I can't see?
1: I'm not sure. I'm not even sure what a throng is.
0: It's a group of. And there used to be a song. Throng? Wasn't it called the Throng Song?
2: Yes. Polo? By Cisco, yes.
0: Yeah, Cisco. I had to look that up. Don't look that up, Sam. It's actually, it's a R-rated. He walks out. It's him and, I guess, a bodyguard and two attorneys. For some reason, there's a pink, it appears to be a pig of some sort, receiving him and taking a video of him. But it says supporters cheered. I mean, if there were a throng of supporters, wouldn't they have shown that in the, I mean, the picture? There's one picture here where you can see two other guys behind him holding a couple of signs that he's the GOAT and justice for Davey. You know what I mean? What are we looking at here? Why do they still claim to be journalistic outlets when clearly they're really not? We got that. Plus, we want to update you on what's going on in the Charlie Kirk murder preliminary hearing. This is whether it's going to end up going to a trial, which I think clearly it's going to. This is getting a lot of attention because it's really the first thing that we've seen in the past 10 months on this case. Tomorrow will be 10 months since Charlie Kirk was assassinated by simply having conversations on a college campus. The BBC writes this: Charlie Kirk murder suspect told roommate he wishes he hadn't done it, the court hears. Sheila Flynn wrote this, senior U.S. reporter for BBC. Suspect accused of fatally shooting Charlie Kirk admitted the killing to his roommate, cried at their apartment afterwards, and expressed regret, a Utah court has heard. The details emerged on the fourth day of testimony at a hearing for Tyler Robinson, 23, who faces charges in connection with the death of, on 10 September 2025, of the conservative activist. The prosecution played an investigative interview with ex-roommate and romantic partner Lance Twiggs and revealed text messages between the two. Robinson has not yet entered a plea. Prosecutors are presenting evidence against the defendant, and the judge will determine whether it's enough for a trial in the possible death penalty case. Portions of both the video and text exchange were redacted, while others were played only for those in the courtroom, not for public consumption. Twiggs appeared in the interview taped on in April with long hair, parted in the middle, a navy blue blazer, and a blue patterned tie. Twiggs paused at times to sip from a bottle of water as prosecutor Ryan McBride posed questions. I'm looking at a picture of this person who's alleged to have done this. And I don't know, man. They don't look alike, but there's something in the facial expressions of this guy that remind me of the Brian Koberger guy from Idaho. I don't know what, I'm not saying that he did it or he didn't do it. I'm telling you that there's a vacuous look in their eyes that just makes you go, what the? Story continues. According to Twiggs, Robinson asked for an engraving tool in the months before the shooting, saying he wanted to inscribe bullets for an upcoming camping and hunting trip with his family. Twiggs said Robinson sometimes discussed politics and listened to political radio shows while traveling to and from his jobs as an electrician, but the roommate did not share the same

0: interest and didn't really contribute much to such conversations, according to the interview with the prosecutor. Most of the comments centered on President Donald Trump or new legislation, Twiggs said, and they never discussed Kirk. According to Twiggs, the pair also did not speak about LGBT issues. I mean, listen, the Twiggs person is allegedly a furry. Look it up if you don't know what that is. And was in a relationship with another guy, according to the other guy. So LGBT issues, they were living with them. I don't know if they didn't speak about them, but they were living that life, according to all the reports. On the day of the shooting, Robinson left earlier than usual, about 4 o'clock, but Twiggs thought his roommate was going for a job that was farther away, according to the recording. After Kirk was killed, the alleged shooter texted Twiggs to drop what you're doing and look under your keyboard. As Robinson texted further, Twiggs asked, "You weren't the one who did it, right?" He said, "I am," Robinson wrote in the text message presented in court. "I'm sorry." When Twiggs asked why, Robinson responded that he'd had enough of his hatred. Some hate can't be negotiated out. He continued texting Twiggs that night, still near the Utah University campus in Orem, where Kirk was shot, telling his roommate that he'd left his rifle in bushes where he changed his clothes and was waiting to retrieve it. Quote, "If I'm able to grab my rifle unseen, I will have left no evidence," Robinson said in text messages. He complained about crickets being too loud and lamented that a sniffer dog may have located the firearm. Heavy police presence and squad car remained near the spot. Quote, "I'm just sitting in my car watching reels for another hour," Robinson texted Twiggs. Candace Owens has made probably millions of dollars on her streams and in her videos, cashing in on this case, alleging that this Tyler Robinson had nothing to do with it, that it wasn't him. Most recently, when videos were showing Tyler Robinson walking around the campus, according to the prosecutors, she actually said, "The person in that video is 6'2 or 6'3. Tyler Robinson is 5'10. There's a desperation in what it is that she's doing as she sullies the memory of her once friend, as she harms the wife, the widow left, and the kids left. There's something so incredibly just evil and negative and nefarious about doing that. She's made a ton of money, still making the money. People will go and tune into her to find out more. They will. They'll go and tune into her to find out more about this case when she's not the one you should be finding out more on this case from. You should be finding it out from the prosecutors, from the actual deliberations going on, from the actual hearing that's happening, from the actual video that's being reported on. It's sick. It is so sick in so many ways that people like that are cashing in. What are your thoughts on this? As we get more information on this case, is it as obvious to you as it is to me that there's really good reason to think this guy might have done it by his own roommate slash romantic partner who says, shows the text messages that he got and the note that was left under the keyboard? Come on, man. Yeah, Candace Owens probably will make another $50,000 today off of doing a video over it. It's kind of sick. 833-JOE-PAGS, 833-563-7247, joepags.com. Scroll down, click on contact. Love to hear from you. Got to tell you about Lean from Brick House. Lean is a great supplement devised by doctors and researchers. If you're trying to lose some weight, it's not easy. I get it. I understand where you're coming from. A lot of people just need that kickstart. You also need to manage your blood sugar. The doctors and researchers that devised Lean by Brickhouse Nutrition, they say that this helps you to control your blood sugar, which helps you in turn to lose some weight. You've got to control that to lose some weight. Also, it helps you to convert fat into energy. 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We're back after this. Stay here.
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0: My pleasure. Thanks. Appreciate you stopping by. There's a lot going on, lots to get to. It is the Joe Pags Show. Victoria Coates at the bottom of the hour, so about 7 minutes from now, something like that, she's going to break down as the former deputy national security advisor for President Trump in the first term. Going to break down exactly what it is that that Iran is doing. The saber rattling is more than saber rattling. We're going to assassinate Trump. I mean, how do you do that? So the president gives them a day off to bury this piece of garbage Ayatollah. And during the day off, they fly banners that in English say, we will kill Trump. Is that really what they're doing? Does that sound like a country that thinks it's been defeated? Now, I think that we've beaten them badly, but it doesn't sound to me like they think that they've been defeated. It really doesn't. I mean, for me, you would think that they'd be not doing that. And, you know, not saying we're going to kill Trump. Hey, thanks for giving us a day off. We're going to kill you. I don't understand that. It's very strange to me. 833-JOE-PAGS, 833-563-7247, joepags.com. Want to hear from you. Here's the latest from the Wall Street Journal. Iran allegedly hatched a new plot to kill Trump. This is not the old plot where they put a bounty on his head. Then you had, you know, several attempts now, three or four, depending on who's counting, on the life of President Trump. They put a new bounty on President Trump. This is, again, from the Wall Street Journal by way of Newsmax. Israel shared intelligence with the United States, warning that Iran had allegedly developed a new plot to assassinate President Donald Trump, according to the Wall Street Journal. The report said Israeli officials provided the information to U.S. officials as tensions between Washington and Tehran have intensified following renewed military strikes and threats between the two countries. The alleged plot would mark another escalation in Iran's long-running threats against Trump, who has been a target of Iranian anger since the 2020 U.S. strike that killed General Qasem Soleimani, the commander of Iran's elite Quds Force. Trump addressed the dangers he faces while speaking with reporters yesterday in Ankara, Turkey. Some say Ankara, I say Ankara, whatever. Saying he believes Iran's leadership wants to eliminate him because of his actions against the regime. I'm on every list, Trump said. According to the reports, President also reflected on the personal risks that come with confronting Iran, acknowledging that his decisions have placed him in danger, but saying he remains focused on his goals. Trump has repeatedly said his top priority in dealing with Iran is preventing the country from obtaining a nuclear weapon. The journal reported that the intelligence warning came as the United States and Iran remained locked in a broader confrontation, with Trump warning Tehran of additional military action and saying a previous ceasefire arrangement appeared to have been broken down. The alleged assassination effort follows previous U.S. investigations into Iranian-linked plots targeting Trump and other American officials. In 2024, the Justice Department charged an individual accused of working with Iran in connection with an alleged murder-for-hire scheme targeting Trump before he returned to the White House. Iran has denied previous allegations that it sought to assassinate Trump. The White House's Israeli officials and Iranian officials have not publicly confirmed the specific details of the intelligence described in the journal. I'm laughing. Why do we need Iran to confirm it? At this idiot's funeral, Sammy, did I miss something? Weren't they waving a banner saying we will kill Trump?
20: Yes, we saw it.
0: It appeared to be a banner that said the words. But, I mean, the part that first made me laugh, Iran has denied previous allegations. Okay. Thanks, Iran. And now they're saying, they won't respond or confirm the specific details. You don't have to. We know you want him to die. That's why I want the guy to live to be 180 years old. You don't get to just say, we just feel like killing you. Maybe start acting right and getting with the world community and not being a hate-filled garbage country. Maybe that. Maybe let your own people have some freedom and liberty. Maybe stop trying to develop a nuclear weapon. 833-JOE-PAGS, 833-563-7247, joepags.com. Victoria Coates, when we come back, you're going to want to hear what she has to say.
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1: Fox News, I'm Sue Gussman. Iran reportedly hatched a fresh plot to kill President Trump. The Wall Street Journal reporting sources who say Israel shared the intelligence with the U.S. about that alleged assassination plan.
2: For the last two nights, Iran has been subject to U.S. airstrikes. Now, the U.S. strikes hit some 90 targets last night. Iran fired back at Kuwait, Bahrain, Qatar. For the first time in this round of fighting, missiles were intercepted by Jordan.
1: Fox's Mike Tobin, the Democratic Party in Maine scrambling to name a replacement for the U.S. Senate race after Graham Plattner dropped out following a sexual assault allegation.
3: About 600 Democratic delegates are going to pick the party's new Senate nominee, not the voters. It's something Graham Plattner and his supporters aren't happy about.
1: And that is Fox's Alexis McAdams. Democrats consider the race crucial to retaking control of the Senate. 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

0: From the WHAM 1180 newsroom, I'm Dave Debo. New York's health commissioner is warning about a sharp increase in cannabis poisonings among young children. Data shows emergency room visits for cannabis poisoning more than doubled over the past 8 years. Rajul Keaton's been sentenced to 25 years to life in prison for the 2022 robbery and shooting death of local musician James Hollenbeck. A Rochester man accused in a fatal stabbing outside the St. Paul Proper Bar has been indicted. Prosecutors say 23-year-old Alexavier Colon faces a second-degree murder charge in the death of 33-year-old Cameron Nelson last month. And the city of Rochester rolling out some new technology on garbage and recycling trucks. Therefore, they're reminding residents to leave space between each bin. The 13 WHAM Weather Authority forecast, mainly cloudy tonight, chance of a couple of showers, a low of 68. Tomorrow, early clouds, afternoon showers, high of 80. I'm Dave Debo. 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
2: Buffalo is bucking the New York State abortion trend. Down 44% in 1 year, according to the most recent state vital statistics for Erie County. After Roe v. Wade was reversed, New York's abortion tourism spiked. Additionally, New York is headquarters to chemical abortion companies providing 70% of all U.S. abortions. If abortion is generally up in New York, why has it dropped specifically in Buffalo? 6 years ago, Compass Care launched the 50% in 5 years campaign, with a goal of reducing Buffalo abortions by 50%. The approach? Build the pro-life medical service and education infrastructure, helping more women considering abortion have their babies. New York State vital statistics tell the story. Compass Care CEO Reverend Jim Harden says, despite this reassuring report, even if one woman feels like abortion is her only option, there is still much work to do. This RealAbortionNews.com update is sponsored by Compass Care.
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9: Is the Strait of Hormuz open or is it closed? Is it international water? Is it controlled by Iran? Are they charging tolls? Are they not charging tolls? Are we still blockading? Anybody getting any sort of resources from Iran? I don't really know. And when I don't know, I've got to go to somebody who does, and that's Victoria Coates, of course, from the Heritage Foundation. Victoria, how are you? Good to see you again.
10: I am great. I hope you had a wonderful Independence Day, the whole Joe Pags family.
9: We a huge family. We enjoyed watching, you know, on television, the 850,000 fireworks that we set off. I mean, was that a magical show or what? I could not believe how great that was. It was super. I still feel so patriotic. Not that I ever haven't, to be honest with you. Let's talk about this MOU. I'm told that it's ended. It's over. Yesterday, President Trump called them scum. Is it over? Is there still a ceasefire? Where are we, Victoria?
10: Well, I would say, listening to your intro there, Joe, we're going to need to embrace the and. A lot of these things are true at the same time.
9: Okay.
10: And so what we're trying to sort through is, you know, what is going to be the architecture for the Strait of Hormuz going forward? The Iranians think it should be under their control. They're trying to co-opt Oman, an independent sovereign country on the other side of the Strait, on the western side, and trying to force them into some kind of horrible coalition with them. That is the worst thing Oman could do. It's a great great country. They just jumped 19 places on Heritage's Index of Economic Freedom.
9: Oh, wow.
10: They're doing so many things right. The last thing they should do is shackle themselves to the Iranians, and we shouldn't ask them to. So what I think we'll try to do is establish a Western channel that the Iranians can't really influence. We will try to keep them in their box as much as possible. And make no mistake about it, the strikes the president's been taking over last night and even today, these are on a different magnitude. He's going after things like control towers at airport, the railway line that links Iran over to Russia and then ultimately to China. He's really going after some critical infrastructure that does have dual military use, and they are not going to be able to tolerate that.
9: When you heard first about the MOU and you heard what the details were, I think number six said they get $300 billion somehow, not from us, unfrozen or something. Number seven said something about the sanctions will all be lifted. And then you had some doofus mouthpiece from Iran say, we just defeated two nuclear powers. I guess we are now a superpower in Iran. I mean, Victoria, you and I are not surprised by that. This is what they always do. Death to America, death to Israel. We won. We're superior to you. Why don't we just, and this is going to sound really like war hawkish, and I apologize. Why don't we just annihilate them? And I don't mean drop a nuke, and I don't mean ground forces. Just beat them to a pulp until they say we surrender. Make them say you beat us, because they're trying to make the world think that they somehow beat us and they're on an even keel with us.
10: No, you're absolutely right. And I think that's where the president's head is now, given what he's been saying, that they're scum. I strongly agree. They're cuckoo. Absolutely.
9: Yeah.
10: They're violent. They are all of these bad things. But at the same time, you know, look at what they're actually able to do. So, you know, the clause where they were going to get the $300 billion from the Gulf, this is not materialized, and it will not. I don't know how many Qataris, Saudis, and Emiratis you deal with on a daily basis. And as wealthy as they may be, they do not throw their money away. And they certainly don't give it to the Iranians. And again, with the sanctions, we just revoked the waiver 2 days ago, right before the president left for Ankara. He revoked the waiver on their oil sales. Now they're getting sanctioned again. And they were also supposed to move all the Americans out of the region. Well, we seem to be very present. And they don't seem to be able to do very much about it. So, yes, they say annoying things. I think we do have to force them into a surrender. But at the same time, I don't think that's impossible for us.
9: It is Victoria Coates, former Deputy National Security Advisor for President Trump the first time around. Always incredible knowledge, and I appreciate you coming on. As I'm watching it unfold, originally the president said, and you and I have talked about this before, he said the Iranian people will have an opportunity to get their country back, maybe the only opportunity they get, first time in 47 years. That hasn't come to fruition yet. It sounds like we tried to arm the Kurds, and the Kurds were supposed to take those arms down and help the population overthrow this horrible government. They kept the arms. They didn't do what we thought they were going to do. Is there still a chance for these people to get some freedom? He said yesterday, the president, that 55,000 of their own people were killed in those protests. I mean, that's almost as many as we're hearing were killed in Gaza, but some people are calling that a genocide, but it's fine for the country to kill 55,000 of its own. So will these people get an opportunity or not?
10: No, I think they definitely will. And it may be a little bit more of a kind of a Gorbachev process. Okay. I just got back from Iceland, of all places, and we're going to have the 40th anniversary of the Reagan Gorbachev meeting in Reykjavik in October. And looking at what was set into place by that meeting, even, you know, this isn't entirely analogous, but the economic pressure that Reagan was bringing to bear on the Soviet Union 3 years later brought down the Berlin Wall.
9: Right.
10: So we may see more that kind of process where slowly, but inevitably, the Iranians are baking in their own decline, and they are going to contract, according to the World Bank, by 6% this year. You know, we get upset if we're only expanding by 2%. Imagine a 6% contraction. This is unsustainable. And those infrastructure hits that I was just mentioning, they can't rebuild that. They don't have the resources. They don't have the industry anymore. So they're slowly getting picked apart. Now, you know, they could solve this problem anytime by doing the reasonable thing and giving up the nuclear program. If they refuse, I would see this more as a kind of a process that ended the Cold War.
9: It is Victoria Coates. I always appreciate the time and the knowledge. You know, what's interesting to me as I watch this unfold, you're right in making the comparison and looking back to Reykjavik. I remember watching that. I remember learning a lot about politics through that. I saw strength through sitting down and talking to the person face to face. But I also knew that Gorbachev didn't want the end of Russia. He actually loves his country. Putin loves his country, as nuts as he is. I don't think he wants to see that wiped off the map. These theocratic idiots, these ayatollahs in Iran, would be fine dying for the cause. They think it's somehow honorable. They get their 72 virgins or whatever. They think that it is something that is fine. And we will, if the whole Middle East goes away, that's cool because Allah is somehow gonna reward us. So is that comparison fair, that Gorbachev didn't want the possible end of his own culture and civilization, whereas Iran doesn't seem to care?
10: Well, and we can oblige them, and our Israeli friends can as well, if they would prefer to die for the cause. And they've done an awfully good job at that, and just had the new supreme leader not appear at the funeral of the old supreme leader because he's so scared of getting liquidated.
9: Right.
10: So there does seem to be some self-preservation going on there. And I think maybe the Speaker of the Parliament, Ghalibaf, the President, the foreign minister might all have some at least sense of self-preservation, but we'll see. And that's the question. Or, you know, is this country now largely controlled by the Islamic Revolutionary Guard Corps, the IRGC,
9: right,
10: and they need to be brought to a surrender point? If that's the case, you know, then that's going to take us a little bit more time. But my understanding is that's a matter of weeks, if not not months.
9: You got to fill me in on the semantics of it all. Is the IRGC not controlled by the ayatollahs? Are they somehow independent of each other?
10: Well, they were controlled by the old supreme leader. The new supreme leader, it's just not clear what kind of decisions he's making or how much power they've given him. And bear in mind, the IRGC, they're the ones who control the guns. You were just talking about the Kurds and whatever that was to try to get some arms in through the Kurds. I think there are a lot of other potential partners, regional partners, countries like UAE, countries like Israel, who have really good intel in Iran, countries like Azerbaijan, who are closely allied with both of them. These are all countries that I think have much better insight into what's happening on the ground, the ability to move material around the region and, you know, in a discreet way. That is maybe where we should leave that kind of planning. As I think we've discussed before, I think we should focus on high-tech things we can do in terms of encrypted communications that they can't do that we can. That's really the area where we should focus and maybe not attempt a regime change project from Washington.
9: So, in circling back to where I started, is the MOU still in place or not?
10: Well, the MOU still exists, and I've never put that much faith in it anyway. An MOU is just that. You know, they're not binding. It didn't go through Congress.
9: Right.
10: There's no legislative angle to it. I think it was a way for the president to get to the conclusion of the major military phase, the previous one that was Epic Fury, get some product out of the Strait of Hormuz and gauge the enemy. Can they make a deal? Are they ready to make a deal? You know, it would be foolish to go on blowing things up if they were, but they weren't. And so now he's going back to blowing things up. And I think we'll see if they learn the lesson this time.
9: Can you starve them economically? Is that successful? Now, I heard it was 70% inflation last night. The president said 300% inflation. Are we crippling them economically? And can that work with a theocracy that, again, doesn't mind if they die?
10: Well, it can, because, I mean, this is really what was the motivating factor behind the 1979 revolution. And if the numbers that are coming out be accurate, 70% inflation seems a conservative estimation. Their currency has gone from trading at maybe 30,000 real to the dollar 10 years ago to million.
9: Oh, wow.
10: They have to keep printing bigger and bigger notes, and they're running out of zeros. They've shed somewhere around 3 million jobs, and they're not going to be able to pay people anymore. And particularly, I was interested to see there weren't that many oil sales even when they had the waiver. Now there'll be even less. Meanwhile, the United States just posted numbers through our Energy Information Agency at the Department of Energy that we hit 13.6 million barrels of oil a day last year in 2020. Wow. That is, the sky is the limit. We're hitting new records every month in 2026.
9: Right.
10: And, you know, that is now flooding onto the market, and there's nothing they can do about it. That doesn't go through the Strait of Hormuz. So, you know, they've really got diminishing returns here and are limited client base because they're not a reliable supplier.
9: It is Victoria Coates. We always appreciate the time and the access. Go to heritage.org. Go follow Victoria over on X as well. So how do you see this thing shaking out in the next couple of weeks? I guess before we even get to that, Is Congress going to be able to hold presidents' feet to the fire when it comes to the War Powers Act, the War Powers Resolution? Every president, Democrat or Republican, has said, "Eh, it's unconstitutional. We're not going to worry about that." Does he have to worry about that, or is this? Can you say we're just retaliating against what they just did to us? We're not starting new military action. Does that come into play at all?
10: I really don't think it does. And that's why it's so shameful what those Republicans did who joined with the Democrats to pass the War Powers Resolution.
9: Yes.
10: I believe it was last month, if not May. But it's just a show. It's for the cameras. And you're playing with national security here. You're playing with the security of our troops who are carrying out the mission of their commander-in-chief, who, by the way, has pretty broad constitutional powers under Article 2 of the Constitution to execute this kind of mission. And so all they're doing is grandstanding. They're not doing anything with substance. And I hope it feels good to them because they're really, really playing fast and loose with the security of the American people.
9: So how does this shake out in the next coming weeks? Again, if you keep on hurting them economically, we keep on dropping bombs, showing them you shouldn't start again because here we are. We'll take you out if we have to. What happens here? Because if the theocracy stays in place, they're going to lie to our faces to get something done to make us leave them alone. And then it's going to take a little time for them to retool and they're going to try it again. Can the IRGC turn on the theocracy? Can the people ever rise up with no weapons and no internet? What happens next, do you think?
10: No, I think, it's all possible, but the key is, and the phrase you just used, we can't leave them alone.
9: Yeah.
10: And we can't accept some terrible deal from them. And what we've demonstrated is we don't have to. I can't remember where oil closed today, but it was around 71.50, something around that. And then that is a perfectly acceptable number for the American economy. The Saudis would probably say it's a little low
9: right, for
10: what they would prefer. So this notion of a pending oil shock, it's just not real. And, we do want to be mindful of the inflationary pressures that are already baked in by what's happened. And we want to try to mitigate those as much as we can going forward. And there's some very practical things we can do to achieve that. But at the same time, we can't panic. We can't give in to them because they haven't won by any stretch of the imagination. And we can keep turning up this pressure on them and increase their regional isolation. That's the last piece here, Joe, they were shelling the Jordanians today. They have no business doing that, and they're just going to make the Jordanians angrier at them. The entire Gulf is united against them. And by the way, the entire Gulf wants to do business with Israel. So, that they've really failed on that account, and that will increase the pressure on them as well.
9: It's hard to get into their brains, and I don't want you to hurt yourself trying, but what is that tactic? Why would you attack all of your neighbors when some of them might quietly have been on your side? You start dropping bombs at everybody around you, and everybody around you is going to say, "Hey, stop it. What are you doing? We're on the U.S. side." What do you think that tactic was all about?
10: I honestly don't know, unless they thought they could bully them into pressuring the United States and Israel to stop. But look at a situation like Qatar, where they damaged their mutual natural gas field that they share with the Qataris.
9: Right.
10: That should be their safety blanket with Qatar. But they dropped a bomb on it. They damaged it materially. And the only reason you're not hearing howls of rage from Doha is right around the time that happened, Golden Pass in Texas, in your home state, opened. And it almost matched the export from Golden Pass that the Qataris own, which is 70% of it. Exxon owns the other 30.
9: Right.
10: Almost matched BTU to BTU what was damaged in the field. So what does that do? That makes Qatar modify their behavior more to what the United States wants to do, because they know they're now, if you're Japan and you're getting your shipment of Qatari gas, that's coming out of the great state of Texas. And so that just makes them all the more bound up with us. And I think, huge mistake on the part of the Iranians.
9: It's Victoria Coates, Heritage.org. Go there. She's a former deputy national security advisor for President Trump. Let me ask you about NATO. What was NATO thinking to not allow us to use the bases that we use to keep them safe to prosecute this operation that was necessary to keep the entire region safe? Are they backtracking now? Are they dug in? Did they think they had a point that Italy and Spain and others could tell us you can't use the air bases that you've used since World War II to keep us safe?
10: Well, I think we really need to differentiate between old Europe and new Europe in this case, because a country like Romania, I think we did 4,000 strikes out of the Romanian airfields.
9: Good.
10: We did so much out of Israel that's one of the reasons commercial airlines weren't going into Ben Gurion. I flew in 10 days ago, and it's just U.S. Air Force as far as the eye can see.
9: Yes.
10: So we did have the partners and allies that we needed, both in Europe and in the region. But I think the president had some real tough love and Agra for old Europe, for the UK. I mean, poor Keir Starmer. I mean, you've got to pity the man as the lamest of lame ducks out of office next week, you know, sitting there with the president of the United States, you know, giving him a big bag of grief about their pitiful defense investments.
9: Right.
10: He really brought the Spanish to heel. The Germans are actually doing less horribly than the others. It seems like they kind of healed the rift with Italy. But what I heard from my European counterparts as the summit was wrapping is that it was really successful and that we got commitments for greater expenditures. We talked about coordinating those expenditures. Far from destroying NATO, Donald Trump may have just saved it.
9: Yeah. You know, we have been NATO for a very long time. And I think NATO finally realizes that they've got to step up or else that protection goes away. And the argument that you hear from the left is, well, the only time NATO has had to jump into action was after 9/11. And they all supported the United States. Good. You should. But when we're footing the bill and we're protecting the entire globe, I don't know that you have a leg to stand on if you're France to say, we're not going to do this. Or more with Victoria Coates. We'll get that posted in the next couple of days. She's always got a great gauge of exactly what's going on, and I like how calm she is about what we see happening next, and she does get into that a little bit as well. Got to hit a break here on the radio show. Stay here.
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9: Always appreciate Victoria. Coach, not every day you can talk to a former deputy NSA, the National Security Advisor, Deputy National Security Advisor for President Trump. First time around, and man, she brings it every single time. Really has great knowledge of all of it. I always feel a little calmer, a little bit better after talking to Victoria Coach about what's happening overseas, because it's so complicated, so complex. Why would Iran bomb its neighbors? Why is NATO saying no? Why is Europe acting so stupidly after we protected them as well as we have and basically saved their homelands 80 years ago? So always great to talk to her. Again, we'll get that whole thing up there online. We'll let you know where that's going to be. Next hour is going to be Allie Bradley from News Nation, Southwest reporter, always doing a great job about the border. Are we mass deporting? And what happened in Houston in that case with ICE? And a man from Mexico who's now dead. Keep it here.
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6: To make their case, I'm Sue Guzman, Fox News. The preliminary hearings against Charlie Kirk's alleged killer continue. Today, the judge heard testimony from Robinson's former roommate.
7: Judge Tony Graff allowed portions of the investigative interview with Lance Twiggs to be played in court. Twiggs told prosecutors after the shooting, Tyler Robinson cried and said he wished he hadn't done it. That while he'd previously heard Robinson talk about politics,
8: I personally had never heard him talk about Charlie Kirk before specifically.
7: State Bureau investigative agent Brian Davis then read text messages out loud purportedly from Robinson to Twiggs telling him about the shooting.
9: Lance responds, he says, what? And then he says, you're joking, right? And then Tyler says, I tried to delete that.
7: Twiggs said Robinson used one of his tools to engrave bullets, but at the time said they would be used on a hunting trip. Jessica Rosenthal, Fox News.
6: Israel has reportedly shared intelligence warnings that Iran was developing a new plan to assassinate President Donald Trump. That's according to the Wall Street Journal. Iran has repeatedly vowed to retaliate following the 2020 U.S. strike that killed Islamic Revolutionary Guard Corps General Qasem Soleimani. Meanwhile, President Trump says despite the back-and-forth strikes with Iran, Tehran has reached out to talk.
10: The president told reporters yesterday, for now, the ceasefire with Iran is dead, but that the regime called him to try to make a deal. He's just not sure yet if they are worthy of making a deal with. CENTCOM reports U.S. forces hit about 90 Iranian military targets, including their air defense systems, their coastal surveillance assets, their missile and drone storage sites, and also their naval capabilities and military logistics, the infrastructure along Iran's coastline. Now, this all follows another set of strikes on Tuesday. The U.S. is responding to Iran continuing to strike ships trying to transit the Strait of Hormuz.
6: Fox's Aisha Hosni. 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
6: Prosecutors in Ohio charging 8 men with terrorism and attempted murder charges for their roles in a foiled attack during the UFC fight at the White House last month. Fox's Jared Halpern.
14: The 8 men were indicted in Ohio in 2 separate conspiracies to provide material support to terrorists and to murder a federal government official. All the defendants are accused of helping plot a drone and sniper attack at the White House during last month's UFC event. Federal investigators say the plan began in May. Law enforcement officials learned of of the threat on June 10th, just days before the UFC event. One suspect says the plot included flying explosive-laden drones into the event and then shooting at the crowd. Seven of the eight suspects were arrested last month. The Justice Department says an eighth suspect, Chandler Skaggs of West Virginia, was charged this week. At the White House, Jared Halpern, Fox News.
6: Democrats hoping to regain the majority in the U.S. Senate as the November midterm elections approach. Their efforts suffered a setback after U.S. Senate candidate in Maine, Graham Plattner, dropped out of the race Wednesday following a new sexual assault allegation, something he denies.
0: Democrats appeared blind to Graham Plattner in their quest for change. The error in Maine could cost the party control of the Senate. So if Democrats struggle in Maine, they're looking at other seats to flip. They have their eyes on Alaska and Iowa. Former Senator Sherrod Brown is trying a comeback in Ohio. Now, Plattner and other candidates have baggage, but others like Brown and former North Carolina Governor Roy Cooper are known quantities. Ohio and North Carolina are seats which Democrats must win.
6: Fox's Chad Pergram reporting. And a fire at a shoe factory in southeastern China has left at least 28 people dead. President Xi Jinping ordering an all-out rescue effort and a swift investigation to hold those responsible and accountable for it. There's been no immediate word on a cause of the fire. I'm Sue Guzman. This is Fox News.
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19: Great radio stations across the land, along with Sam and Polo. It is the Joe Pags Show. Glad to have you here. Thanks a lot for stopping by. There's a lot to get to, lots to talk about. Why not talk about it here in the talk show? You know what I mean, Sam? We got a talk show. Let's just do it.
20: I mean, we're here to talk.
19: Allie Bradley, this hour, going to talk about the border, going to talk about... Is ICE deporting? Are those numbers real? What are the latest numbers? Why haven't we finished the wall? Is the wall finished? If not, why not? What the hell happened in Houston? Of course, a national story now. A guy who's a Mexican national but lived here 35 years, raised a family here, as you know, three sons are all American citizens, allegedly on the way to work yesterday morning at his construction job or the day before, sometime this week. And ICE says he tried to ram their vehicle with his vehicle, and they shot and killed him. Now, of course, the family says, upstanding citizen, never did anything wrong. What are you talking about? ICE is lying. Allie gives us an angle to that story that I hadn't thought of. That might be what really happened. Now, I did ask if they had body cameras on. And you figure after Minneapolis, they probably have them on. Sam, you think they had them on?
20: No.
19: Polo?
21: Nope.
19: Oops. They didn't get the body cams yet. I actually got this update from Allie after we did the actual interview. The officers involved in the incident in Houston had not been issued body-worn cameras due to back-to-back Democrat shutdowns. The process of purchasing and issuing body-worn cameras to all of our ICE field offices was interrupted by the Democrats' multiple government shutdowns. Body cameras have been deployed to more than half the field offices, with the remaining half to receive them in the next 60 days. The Democrats' fault. They did it.
20: Shut down.
19: I mean, When did Renee Good get shot and killed in Minneapolis? Can you find a date? And I don't know when which is the other guy, Alex Pretty. I don't know when he died, but it was after Renee Good. Renee Good was the first one, high profile. When was this?
20: It was January 7th, 2026.
19: Okay. So almost exactly 6 months ago. Or 7 months ago. I mean, July's the seventh month. January's the first month, so it'd be 6 months. So in 6 months, they couldn't figure out how to get everybody a body camera who works for ICE. I am on ICE's side, generally speaking. I'm on the DHS's side, generally speaking. I don't think the guy should have lived here illegally for 35 years. But his family says he was very close to getting a work permit, which is great. And again, this is one of those situations you got to feel for the family. I don't know what the guy did or didn't do. I don't know if what he did was horrible, criminal, and if he deserved to get shot or if he didn't. I don't know. I'm not saying that I know. But I will say this. This is not some guy came across the border 3 years ago from Trinidad and Tobago. And to make sure that that the officers are protected and the citizens are protected, I want them all to have body cams on. Body cameras on police officers and other law enforcement officers have exonerated law enforcement more than not. Many, many times. So there's no reason I can think of why we wouldn't have body cams on every single ICE, HSI, and CBP agent. Because again, we were told in the reconciliation from last year that ICE and DHS, by and large, was funded through the end of President Trump's term. And then they had to add another reconciliation, and they had to end the shutdowns. Come on, man. The first priority should have been, because we found out that Renee Good did run her car into the ICE agent because we have video of it. We know that he was hit by the vehicle. The Alex Pretty situation, we don't have body cam

0: honest answer. But here's the newest story from News Nation. Mitch McConnell in the hospital for undisclosed ailment, source says. This is actually updated today. Because allegedly, he's going to rehab. Sam, is that, am I reading this right?
1: You are reading this correctly.
0: Senator Mitch McConnell is alive and undergoing rehab in the hospital for an undisclosed ailment. A source familiar with the situation tells News Nation, quote, he's alive, he's not brain dead, the source told News Nation. If you're going in for rehab, like I tore my ACL once doing flips on a trampoline like an idiot when I was 30. I had to go to rehab afterwards to rehab my knee. I know some people that have hurt their arms, injured the other parts of their bodies. They had to rehab that part that was a problem. What would be wrong with saying he has to rehab this? His big toe, his nose, his arm, his fingers, his pinky. Why can't they tell us what he's rehabbing? You know what I'm saying? I mean, Sam, is that a reach? Just tell me what you're rehabbing.
1: It's not. It's making it worse that they're being so unspecific. It's like, what is going on? Just say it.
0: Polo, anything?
2: Seems really shady.
0: Extremely.
2: Seems exactly like the Biden stuff. So the thing is, it's like you know what happened before, meaning like the Republicans. You know yes. that all this stuff happened before. Why are you doing the same thing? Why are you being so vague? What are you hiding?
0: 100%.
2: It just seems super shady. Sorry.
0: I think that you're super right. And I think those watching and listening agree with you. Because it would be simple to say he had a heart attack. Now, we heard the 911 call, allegedly had a heart attack, allegedly was unconscious when they got there, took him to the hospital for an undisclosed ailment. We railed on Lloyd Austin for going and getting cancer treatment and not telling anybody. We were mad, as well we should have been. Because the Defense Department chief, the Secretary of Defense, now war, was laid up in the hospital, didn't tell his second in command. There was no command structure at all at the DOD, and we rightfully had a fit. Sorry. You have to do better than those we're complaining about. You have to do better than those we called out. Joe Biden was a shell of a guy for 4 years, and we called it out every day. If President Trump acted like that, I would say so, but he's not. He's fine. He appears to be on his game. Mitch McConnell hasn't been seen nor heard of since June sometime, like three and a half weeks ago. And we're not allowed to know what the ailment is and what he's rehabbing. Because if you say he's rehabbing, he's in the hospital undergoing rehab. I have every right to say, what are you rehabbing? His brain? His heart? His leg? Why is this so sketch? Speculation has swirled about McConnell's health since he was admitted to the hospital more than 3 weeks ago. Some fellow congressional Republicans, the story continues, said this week they spoke with McConnell about a variety of political topics, including national security, somehow. Aides to McConnell have declined to release any information about his condition, fueling speculation about his prognosis and whether he'll be healthy enough to be at the Capitol when the Senate returns to Washington next week after a two-week recess. McConnell, 84, is retiring at the end of his term in January. The source with knowledge of McConnell's health situation told News Nation, with his condition, he needs more time to physically recover. But mentally, he's fine. The doctors want to make sure he's okay. The source added, it's possible but unlikely McConnell could return to the Capitol next week. McConnell is the longest-serving senator in Kentucky history. He was first elected to the Senate in 1984 and was a Republican leader from 2007 till 2024, serving as both majority and minority leader during that period. He's not running for re-election this fall. McConnell, who's 84, was admitted to the hospital in the morning of June 14th per his office. According to audio of an emergency medical services dispatch, paramedics were at McConnell's Washington, D.C. home. They responded to a report of an unconscious person who was believed to have been suffered a cardiac arrest. A medic on the scene said there was a CPR in progress at McConnell's home. His office confirms he was admitted to the hospital and was receiving excellent care, but did not confirm the nature of his condition. Who does this? I mean, maybe I'm stupid. There's a chance. But when I had testicular cancer, I freaking told you guys about it. Sam, I didn't realize that I didn't have to tell anybody about it.
1: I mean, you didn't have to tell anyone about it, but we are, like we said earlier, we're a talk show. We talk about things, and we're going

0: to talk about how ridiculous this is, that no one is trying to, like, no one on the right side, or at least maybe like one lawmaker, is calling out Mitch McConnell, but like no one else is talking about it. They're just, I know, we should all be calling it out. Like you said, it's ridiculous.
1: I mean, at some point you got to do something. I'm not even a public servant. I'm not an elected official. I have to tell you guys what was going on with me, but I did, because it'd be dumb to say he's just out for surgery. Well, you're my friends. You're my audience. You're the people that I deal with every day. You're my community. I mean, when you're an elected official, you literally have the responsibility to tell the people that put your ass in office that you're okay to do the job. And if you're not there to do the job, and he hasn't been for 3.5 weeks, and I don't see him coming next week, maybe he will, they'll roll him in a wheelchair like they did Dianne Feinstein. He should be telling the people of Kentucky and the people of the United States at large, because we rely on our 100 senators, what the hell is going on. It's not that complicated. It's not. 833-JOE-PAGS, 833-563-7247, joepags.com. Scroll down, click on contact. Now, you know, I'm never just going to get in line and just say whatever the party line is. I'm not a party guy. I'm a values guy. I'm a conservative guy. And I also believe that our elected leaders, or our elected servants, I should say, not leaders, our elected representatives and senators and president and everybody else should absolutely work at our pleasure, which means if you can't work, tell us why you can't do the work. By the way, President Trump is going to ask the Supreme Court to hear birthright citizenship again. I don't think they'll do it. I talked to Allie Bradley about that. I've got the Hill story coming up on that. Your thoughts about McConnell and how the right is not, like Polo said, we all complained about Biden because we were correct about that. Don't play the same game now that you've got power. That's dumb. 833-JOE-PAGS, 833-563-7247, joepags.com. Stay right here.
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1: My pleasure to have you. Thanks. It is the Joe Pag Show. My collar up. Just a weird collar today. I don't think it's up. It was just it was almost like a 1980s look.
20: Yeah.
1: Back in the day, we do the whole preppy thing. We'd put our collars up. Sam, you're too young to know all that. Oh yeah, we were cool.
20: Were you ever that guy that would double up on the polo shirts?
1: I couldn't pull that look off. They would wear a knit polo shirt underneath and then a long sleeve polo shirt over top of it. I was always too big. I think you had to be skinny to do that.
20: Agreed. I could never really pull off the turtleneck thing either.
1: No.
20: I mean, I do have a neck, thankfully, but you know.
1: No, I couldn't do that either. No, it was too tight in the neck. I couldn't do that either. But I actually learned about penny loafers. We couldn't really afford penny loafers, but, I had a pair of loafers that weren't the brand name. They weren't Sperry. That was the big deal. They were crappy. And, I was at school one day, Sam, and this guy who could afford the Sperrys looked at my loafers that were falling apart.
20: Were they from Payless?
1: They'd pay way less is what they were. And they started falling apart. My toes were almost coming out of them. And the guy was so nice about it. He said, "What are you talking about? That's when you start wearing them." He was really cool about it. I was like, "That's really nice of you." Because he easily could have went, "You suck. You can't afford the real penny loafers." Actually, they weren't even penny loafers. Penny loafers were literally loafers that you put a penny in. These were just Sperry, I guess, boat shoes.
20: Yeah.
1: Does that sound like it?
20: Yeah. Mm-hmm. I mean, there's another name for them, but I mean, they were commonly known as
1: Docksiders or some crap. Isn't that what they were? Docksiders?
20: Something like that.
1: Topsiders?
20: Maybe.
1: Couldn't afford them.
20: Yeah,
1: yours
20: were offsiders. Yeah,
1: I was far off of the top, way below siders. I don't know. 833 Joe Pags, 833-563-7247, JoePags.com. Definitely want to hear from you. We've got Allie Bradley at the bottom of the hour about what's going on at the border and also the situation in Houston. And does the president have a chance of getting the Supreme Court to hear the birthright citizenship case again? I'm here to say no, but he still looks like he's going to try it. The Hill reported this, so it could be putting the F in news. Trump says he'll ask Supreme Court to rehear birthright citizenship case. President Trump said yesterday, he'll ask the Supreme Court to rehear a case on the legality of his executive order restricting birthright citizenship after the High Court struck down the policy last week. Quote, "I will be asking for a rehearing, he said, by the United States Supreme Court immediately. This miscarriage of justice will destroy America if we don't change their absolutely insane decision." He wrote that on Truth Social, referring to the ruling. On the final day of its last term, the Supreme Court struck down the president's executive order, which required a baby born on U.S. soil to have at least one parent with citizenship or permanent legal status to receive automatic citizenship. Chief Justice John Roberts, along with conservative Justice Amy Coney Barrett and liberal Justices Sonia Sotomayor, Elena Kagan, and Ketanji Brown Jackson, ruled the 14th Amendment guarantees citizenship to nearly all children born in the U.S. Quote, citizenship then and now was the right to have rights to freely participate in our political community, Roberts wrote in his 26-page opinion. The framers of the 14th Amendment extended that promise to every freeborn person in this land. Of course, he was dead wrong about that, but that was his decision. Justice Brett Kavanaugh disagreed with the majority's decision on whether the order violated the 14th Amendment, but voted to block the policy under federal law mirroring its language. Justice Clarence Thomas, Samuel Alito, and Neil Gorsuch dissented in a 39-page dissent. Alito wrote, the court made a serious mistake in upholding birthright citizenship when, while losing parties can ask the high court to rehear cases, the justices rarely grant that request. Steve Ledeck, a professor at Georgetown University Law Center, said in 2024, the high court has not agreed to any rehearing of a ruling in an argued case since 1965 and has not agreed to a plenary rehearing since 1956. Instead, the principal significance of rehearing petitions with respect to merits rulings today is how they affect the timing of the remand to lower courts. Vladek wrote on his first Substack. It's called One First? That's interesting. One First. I don't know. Kathleen, what's on your mind? What's going on in Minneapolis? Hi.
0: Hi. Well, I was going to talk about Mitch McConnell.
1: Please.
0: And what I think is, I think he had a heart attack, and I think he's on hospice. I don't think he's ever coming back, and I think it's really unfair because we're missing that vote in the Senate. I think if he can't function in his job, he should step down, even though I realize his term is almost up.
1: Right.
0: So we could put somebody else in his place to vote. And then you switched topics on me.
1: I did.
0: And I think the Supreme Court made a big mistake on that birthright citizenship. I think they could have modified the language. And yes, I mean, when our founders put that in place, they meant it for slaves and slaves, children of slaves.
1: Absolutely,
0: who
1: they meant it for.
0: Come over 9 months pregnant.
1: Absolutely who they meant that
0: right.
1: for. And what's interesting, Kathleen, first of all, Mitch McConnell's in rehab. Knock it off. I mean, come on, Sam, he's in rehab.
21: Allegedly. According to sources.
1: Yeah, sources say he's in rehab. He's not in hospitals. Come on. But when it comes to the 14th Amendment case, it's obvious to anybody with a brain, and I guess four of the justices don't have brains, or five of them don't have brains. It's obvious to anybody who's got a brain exactly what the intention was. It was for people who are formerly not free, people who are formerly not counted as citizens, to make sure they and their kids' kids would be citizens going forward. It had nothing to do with coming across the border 9 months pregnant. Had nothing to do with that whatsoever. The justices all know that, but they're political beings. And they made a decision on the politics of it, not on what the framers wrote. I mean, John Roberts is all wet in his decision. Kind of dumb. We come back, Allie Bradley. Do not touch that dial.
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23: Fox News, I'm Ted Lindner. A preliminary hearing continuing today in Provo, Utah for Tyler Robinson, the man accused of assassinating Charlie Kirk. Defense attorneys unsuccessfully fought for the release of statements between Robinson and his former roommate, arguing it would be characterized as a confession.
24: Prosecutors played a video of an investigative interview with Robinson's former romantic partner, Lance Twiggs, in which Twiggs said Robinson cried after the shooting and said he wished he hadn't done it.
23: Fox's Jessica Rosenthal. And Democrats in Maine have till July 27th to pick a new U.S. Senate candidate, leaving the nominee less than 4 months to prepare to take on Republican Senator Susan Collins. Fox's Kevin Cork.
25: The Maine Democratic Party is preparing to choose a new nominee and has already announced plans for a nominating convention with former Maine Senate President Troy Jackson and several other Democrats weighing bids.
23: Graham Plattner dropping out of the race last night after a new sexual assault allegation, which he denies. 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
1: Exactly where we are with the DHS under Mark Wayne Mullen. I go to one reporter, and you know who the reporter is. She is the best in the business by an awful lot. It's our good friend Allie Bradley from News Nation. Allie, how are you? Good to see you.
32: Good to see you, Pags. I'm doing well. Just hanging out right where you left me by the wall. Well, I guess it's kind of a fence.
1: No, you're amazing. So it's a fence. It's a fence wall. And you and I have been talking about this for years now. Why isn't it done? There are still sections of this wall, this fence, this thing that aren't done. I know why Trump didn't do it the first time, because Pelosi and Schumer had a lot to say. They're not in charge now. The Republicans are in charge. I thought in reconciliation, we threw a bunch of money at that issue. Why isn't it done yet? What's the issue?
32: Yeah, so this is technically the Bush wall. The okay. Trump wall is on the other side of me, and it's incomplete down here in Del Rio. And part of the reason why is because this is not what they would deem kind of one of those crossing hotspots that the cartel's really exploiting. Rather, it's a couple miles away on what they call the Vega. It's a basically a one way in, one way out, dead end street, okay, where the cartel helps people cross the river. They get into load vehicles or they hide out in like stash houses along the river until they get picked up, and then they're off to the races. But that's a little ways away, and they're apparently going to put buoys through the Rio Grande in that area. They also have a wall that was built by Texas, but it is the Trump prototype of that wall. Now, Governor Abbott also told us in an exclusive interview that not only are they seeking reimbursement to the tune of like $11 billion for those efforts, but they're also willing and ready to step back in if Trump doesn't finish the wall, because they still have hundreds of miles to go, and if the next president is not, quote, like-minded in border security. So Texas might end up back in the fight when it comes to constructing the wall down here if Trump isn't done. So we'll see. But they have a lot of barriers that they're putting in, whether they're the physical fence, whether it's kind of smart wall, or whether it's vehicle barriers, which are kind of those Normandy fences that just block cars from driving across the border. They have a couple of areas where they're doing that as well. So they have a lot of work to do and a lot of pushback along the way too. Laredo's seen pushback, Presidio and Big Bend sector, they've seen a lot of pushback, but not a lot of pushback here in Del Rio, surprisingly enough. The sheriff here is a Democrat, and he is one of the people that has been the most vocal about finishing the wall down here. So I would imagine that things are going to start moving here pretty quickly. I see crews in front of me that look to be working, but I don't want to speculate that they're building the wall right now. They might just be getting things in motion and getting things in place. But there are tons of wall materials down here just sitting collecting dust that were already bought and paid for under the Biden administration, or Trump administration 1.0, and Biden didn't do anything with it, obviously. And so I'm sure Trump will take the wall materials that are here and get to work here pretty quickly. So we'll see.
1: Now, is this the same place that you showed us before? You're actually at the wall where you've got three or four different presidents, and they just, because they wanted to say why I built it, I built something, and one fence looks dilapidated, the other one looks like a wall, the other one looks like it's cast iron. I mean, is that the section where you are, where like three or four different presidents had a say?
32: Yeah, you're exactly right. So you've got Bush here, you got Trump on the other side of me, and then you have stacks of wall materials collecting dust from the Biden administration. And so we certainly have kind of politics in a picture, you and I have talked about in the past. Yeah. But again, it looks like they're trying to get started on completing the Trump wall down here. What's funny is this black fence is completely wonky and wavy when you look at it down the line. And it's because they just moved it a couple yards back to make room for the Trump wall. And it's literally stabilized. You can see there's like rebar posts right there that are just holding up the black fence. It's really unstable. I've seen cuts in the fence a number of times. I've seen holes in the fence that they fixed. So it definitely needs to be replaced. And that's what the sheriff, again, who's a Democrat, has said, that the Trump wall needs to be finished, because not only would it keep his community safe, but in turn it would keep the nation more safe as well, because this is one of those entry points that the cartel uses and exploits to get people across into the country illegally.
1: It is Allie Bradley coming to us from the fence, from the wall, from the barrier, from the thing. You mentioned buoys, and I know that they were controversial for a while. We had Joaquin Castro from San Antonio going down there, alleging that Greg Abbott and Dan Patrick were trying to kill illegal alien kids or something with the buoys. Have you seen them? What do they look like? How big are they? Can you cross beyond them? And if you dare try to take a buoy on, you might end up dying. You might end up drowning because it's a big barrier. Fill us in.
32: Well, a lot of the buoys where they're placed in the Rio Grande, depending on where you are, it's almost like walking height, like you can walk across the river. Now, there are places where it's obviously deeper, but these ones are much, they look so different, Pags. The ones under Abbott were big orange balls, and they kind of had a serrated metal plate in between them that people were saying were like razor blades. I literally ran my hand on it before, put massive pressure on it, hardly left even a red spot on my hand. So that's not what, you know, how people were dying. What they were saying is people were drowning upriver and then floating down, and the buoys were catching up, essentially. Where that's kind of where the landing place, unfortunately, was where these bodies would end up. And so now they're putting buoys all the way through the Rio Grande. They've already put some down in Brownsville. They're working their way up this way. They are staging them in Eagle Pass, which we saw a lot of activity over the last couple of years.
1: Right.
32: So they're right now getting ready to put them in, but they're more like cylinders that are rounded. So they're more like a rectangle that's rounded, if you will. They're longer.
1: Okay.
32: They're not balls. They don't have the serrated piece in the middle anymore that I can see. But they are getting ready to put those in all the way through. I mean, we're talking about hundreds of miles of those buoys all the way through the Rio Grande. And a lot of people don't want them because they're kind of an eyesore, right? And a lot of people have property on the river and they want to be able to enjoy the river and to be able to kayak down the river and do these different things. But where they're putting them, it is the navigable waterway. It's the barrier is in the middle of the Rio Grande, is basically the border for a lot of areas. I know Secretary Molina said the river is not necessarily the border in a lot of these areas because the river has moved.
1: Yeah.
32: So they've had to kind of survey that and look at that. But when it comes to the legality of the buoys, you know, they're right there. They're on U.S. turf, if you will, and they're putting them throughout the river to secure the river, because the wall a lot of times can be almost a mile away from the river depending on where we are. Right now, the Trump wall where I'm at, I mean, I can't see the river from where we are, and so it's a far distance, and so those buoys, the idea is it'll stop them and or slow them down substantially to prevent them from crossing into the U.S. illegally. But where there's a will, there's a way. The cartel will cartel and will likely find a way around them. They'll probably make ramps or do something to get up and over them, because we've seen them even make footbridges to go across the Rio Grande and go across the creek. And so they'll probably do something to get around the buoys, or they'll just go to the end of them because they'll probably end at some point. So like I said, they're not going to quit working. They were making $13 billion a year moving people into the country illegally, according to Congress. So they're not just going to stop trying. And we've seen things kind of ticking up again along the southern border. Now, it's important to note that every year around this time, we do start to see the numbers go up a little bit. But we're looking at, you know, over 1,000 when you look at June's numbers compared to the prior month, you know, a year ago. They've gone up pretty substantially. And so we're watching that and keeping an eye on that. And I did talk with a border security expert and someone who spent 21 years in the Border Patrol. And I asked him, I said, is it possible that the optics that we saw under Secretary Noem and under Commander-at-Large, Gregory Bovino, if those optics, I mean, everybody saw that. We were looking at tear gas almost every day on the cameras, on the media side of things, right? And I said, do you think that was a deterrent? Because now we're seeing less activity in the interior. We're not seeing all of the chaos anymore. Do you think that that chaos was kind of a deterrent to people crossing? Because what's the point of spending $10,000, giving $10,000 to the cartel, when you're just going to go into the interior and get sacked up by ICE, right? And he said, absolutely, those optics were a deterrent and did impact the crossing numbers. So it'll be interesting to see what Secretary Mullen does, because right now we're hearing that he's going to be ramping things back up again. But then you just had this shooting in Houston and the optics once again shattered, right? And so what are they going to do? How are they going to clean this one up? And how are they going to move forward with carrying out these mass deportations that they're promising the American people?
1: It's a strange balancing act. And by the way, it's Ali Bradley. Go to Ali Bradley TV on all the social media. Ali, A-L-I, Bradley TV on all of it. You got to go check her out everywhere and watch her on News Nation. It's a tough balance, I would imagine, because you want more enforcement. You want the optics to be, if you come here, you're going to be in trouble, so don't come here. And that slows things down. At the same time, those who are against the enforcement are saying you're killing people in the streets, and so you stop doing it, you make the optics better, and now the cartel says, hey, happy days are here again, let's start smuggling people in. So what do you do about that? What are you hearing from the front line? Would they rather more enforcement? Is there a balance between the two that would slow down the cartel activity at the same time not having the bad optics?
32: You know, a lot of the individuals I talked to didn't necessarily like the way things were going down, especially when it got to Minneapolis, right? We had months of that kind of enforcement.
1: Yeah.
32: And a lot of the agents I talked to say, you know, targeted enforcement is the way to go. That's what they're doing right now. But you have to even look at the Alternatives to Detention program that has 180,000 plus individuals on it that are all being tracked or have an ankle monitor or have a wristwatch that's tracking them, you know, and why aren't they being targeted first? They know exactly where they are. They can ping their devices, right? So why is that happening? Right now, we're looking at more people on ATD under Trump than they were under Biden. They're spending more money on this program because they're staying in custody for a lot longer. So what does that situation look like? But a lot of people say, yeah, those are kind of easy access to grab those individuals. First, that's 180,000 people right there that you could basically deport depending on their immigration cases and status, right? But at least you could put them right in front of a judge or whatever it might be, or expedite their case, and you know exactly where they are. You don't have to sit on a house for 3 to 5 days. And that's the thing, is they're doing this targeted enforcement, but they have to establish patterns of life. They have to go there and watch them. They have to know what they're doing. They have to catch them when they're outside, because they can't, in a lot of these cases, go into the houses with these administrative warrants. They need judicial warrants in order to do that. And sometimes they do have that. A lot of times they will have that. There's been a case in Utah that went pretty viral. They told me that they did have a warrant to go in there and get this individual. And so they are doing that as well. But a lot of times they have to wait till the guy comes out and goes to work, or goes, takes the trash out or something like that, to make the arrest. And that's kind of exactly what we saw in Houston with Lorenzo Salgado Araujo. In his case, he was heading to work. He was taking a crew to construction or otherwise, where they had, I guess, a bunch of equipment with them, and apparently tried to evade arrest, tried to ram one of the ICE vehicles. The ICE officer apparently feared for his life, but they apparently, the family is saying, number one, they don't believe ICE because it looks a lot like what happened in Minneapolis. But then we see in Minneapolis that in Renee Good's case, she did drive at the officer, right? And so that was something that was a conflict that didn't come out until the body camera footage was all out there, where she did end up striking him with the vehicle.
1: She did.
32: But a lot of people say he could have gotten out of the way. And so it'll be interesting to see it, what comes out of this body camera footage or whatnot. But the family saying that the individuals inside the vehicle were in fear that they were being robbed, because these were unmarked vehicles. They were saying, hey, someone's coming to steal all of our tools and our equipment, right? And so they were trying to get away. They didn't know.
1: See, this is why you're so good. I've got to stop you. I mean, I had not heard that angle. That actually kind of makes sense. The guy was here 35 years. He's here illegally. His family says he was getting very close to having a work visa or something. I don't know the status of that. You probably don't either, just what we're hearing. The family says that he was just on his way to work. I had not heard the angle that he feared they might have been getting robbed. So, so two things can be true. I don't know this, you don't know this, but what we've heard is from ICE that he drove into the ICE vehicle or toward the ICE people, and they're like, we better shoot this guy. He's using his vehicle as a weapon. From the family, I hadn't heard this angle. This just changes everything. If he thought he was getting robbed, he has every right to try to get away. So where are we on this? What are we officially hearing?
32: So the AP News is the one reporting that now, and that after a press conference from the family, who again says they don't believe ICE and their account of things. And so it'll be interesting to see. They want the body camera footage. They want to see what happened. But you're right. You know, in that neighborhood, in that area, I don't know if it's crime ridden, if there's a lot of issues. Right. We know Houston has its fair share of issues.
1: Yes.
32: And so if they were driving through this neighborhood and they were being, you know, blockaded by unmarked vehicles, what would you do?
1: Right.
32: So I don't know, you know, if did they get out and present themselves? Did they say we're ICE? Did they have their vests on with their insignia on it? Like what was the situation?
1: Do we know if they were wearing body cam? Because I think all of them do now, don't they?
32: They, for the most part, they do, but some of them aren't on, or some of them aren't operational, or whatever it might be. I don't know if 100% of the ICE officers at this juncture have them. I know under Secretary Noem, that was a priority after Minneapolis to equip everyone with some kind of body-worn device. But again, we're going to have to wait to see that footage, right? Because we don't have a bunch of footage like we did under Renee Good's case, where instantly people were coming out and saying that he shot her without warrant, without cause, right? And then we see his camera footage, and he was actually struck by the vehicle. And so I don't know if it's a good thing or a bad thing that we don't have all these different angles of this footage yet.
1: Yeah.
32: But we need to see something. We need to see the body camera footage. Hopefully it's there, and hopefully they present it. And that, you know, their statement, it's sounds eerily familiar to what they presented under the Renee Good case. So it'll be interesting to see what comes out, what happens. I mean, the only difference really is they're not calling these people domestic terrorists, right? Remember that?
1: Yep.
32: Was something that they really hung their hats on back then, was they came out the gate really strong saying these are domestic terrorists and all that. And it really upset people because it appeared that she was just trying to get away.
1: Right.
32: It appeared these people are just trying to, you know, not be robbed, apparently, is what the family is saying.
1: That would suck if it's just a misunderstanding. That would suck so bad. I hope they've got the body cam footage. I hope they'll release it soon, because already lawyers are lining up. Already people are lining up to stop immigration enforcement, and you've got to get ahead of this. So I hope to hear from Mark Wayne Mullen soon, and I hope that they get the body cam out there soon. If they did something wrong, then they should face the music. But it sounds like this might have been a confusion there. Go ahead.
32: Yeah, and it's shocking that they're not saying more.
1: Yeah, exactly.
32: From everybody right now, that, you know, we're not hearing from Marcus Charles, who is the executive director for ICE, that we're not hearing from the new ICE director, that we're not hearing from DHS Secretary Mark Wayne Mullen, really, to the extent that America wants to hear from them.
1: Yes.
32: And so it'll be interesting to see what shakes out over the next couple of days. But I think they're really trying to be cautious this time, because they came out so hot in Minneapolis and it really backfired on them. And I think that now they're trying to safeguard themselves a little bit more. But again, you've got to come out, you've got to talk about it, you've got to get that footage. And maybe they're sifting through the footage right now, and maybe they're going, huh.
1: Yeah. We don't know, because there is no footage. It turns out they did not have body-worn cameras on, and they blamed the Democrats for shutting down the government for why they didn't have them on. I think that's unfortunate. I think that we should see the body cameras, but there aren't any in this case. We'll see how that shakes out. We're back after this. Stay here.
0: Joe Pags.
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1: Always glad to have Allie Bradley with us. Allie rocks. She gets it done right. She's the Southwest reporter on News Nation. 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It is free. Doesn't cost you anything. I'm not sure why you wouldn't. Hello, what's the problem? Got to get out of here for now. We've got another big show coming your way tomorrow. Free Speech Friday edition of the Joe Pag Show, along with Sam and Polo. I am Joe. That's going to do it for tonight. Do me a favor. Go check out that Riley Gaines interview from yesterday. 37 minutes of great information. You're going to love it. Talk soon.
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6: Another day in the Tyler Robinson hearing. I'm Ted Lindner, Fox News. An edited video interview with the former roommate and romantic partner of the man accused of murdering Charlie Kirk was played for a judge in Utah Thursday as part of the suspect's preliminary hearing. Fox's Jessica Rosenthal with more.
7: In the partially redacted video, Lance Twigg says he and Tyler Robinson were in the same friend group and became roommates before dating. Twigg said before the shooting, Robinson had told him he wanted to engrave bullets for a hunting trip and borrowed a tool from Twigg's in order to do that. But Twigg testified that after the shooting,
8: I just asked him in person if what he said was true the night before, and he said it was. I started crying a little bit and said he wishes he hadn't done it.
7: He says Robinson would sometimes talk about politics, but that he'd never heard Robinson mention Charlie Kirk. After the judge watched the video, another investigator read from the text messages Robinson had sent Twigg's telling him about the shooting. Jessica Rosenthal, Fox News.
6: The U.S. launching back-to-back strikes this week in response to Iran firing on ships in the Strait of Hormuz. U.S. forces hit approximately 90 Iranian targets. Tehran responding by firing on American allies across the region. Fox's Mike Tobin with more.
9: Iran has been firing at its neighbors for the first time in this round of fighting. Hostile aircraft have entered Jordanian airspace. The Jordanians say they shot down some 8 missiles. U.S. embassy staff there was ordered to shelter in place. No injuries. The U.S. hit multiple targets, including bridges on rail lines that the U.S. says were used by Iran to transport weapons. Those were hit. U.S. Central Command says some 90 different targets were taken out in Iran last night. 80 were hit the night before. Now, Iranian state media reported explosions in southern port cities. Explosions in Bashir, home to that massive nuclear power plant complex. The U.S. says the targets were on the coast. The power plant was not hit.
6: President Trump now says he doesn't know if the U.S. will be able to reach a deal with Iran. 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
6: Democratic nominee Graham Plattner dropping out of the Maine Senate race after new rape allegations, leaving it unclear who will be the new Democratic nominee.
13: Now about 600 Democratic delegates are going to pick the party's new Senate nominee, not the voters. It's something Graham Plattner and his supporters aren't happy about.
14: This is exactly the kind of political system that everyone voted against on June 9th. And for that reason, we need to be assured that it is going to be open and democratic as we move forward.
13: This morning, our cameras were rolling outside of Plattner's house as he was spotted there grabbing a bucket. I don't know what was in it. Plattner did not apologize, though, for serious allegations against him, including rape, and says the Democratic establishment just wanted him out.
6: It's Fox's Alexis McAdams. A federal planning commission has given preliminary approval to the massive 250-foot triumphal arch proposed by President Trump.
15: The National Capital Planning Commission agreed to give preliminary approval to plans for a 250-foot triumphal arch near Arlington National Cemetery. Ahead of the vote, dozens of residents voiced opposition to the project, arguing the arch would block views from the cemetery and ruin the D.C. skyline. Final approval could come as soon as September when the commission next meet, but members say they still want information on the arch's violation of the city's height law, restricting how tall structures can be. Administration attorneys have argued the law does not apply to federal buildings. At the White House, Jared Halpern, Fox News.
6: And it's official. Palm Beach International Airport's got a new name. It's now Donald J. Trump International Airport. The rebrand's been linked to the president's deep ties to the area, including his repeated presence at the airport and his Mar-a-Lago estate located a few miles away. However, the three-letter airport code that passengers most often see, which is currently PBI, will not change to DJT until mid-August, August 18th. I'm Ted Lindner. This is Fox News.
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0: From the City of Angels near the Pacific Ocean, good morning, good evening, wherever you may be across the nation, around the world. I'm George Norrie. This is Coast to Coast AM. Later tonight, near-death experiences and angels. Happy birthday, by the way, to little six-year-old Zion in Pennsylvania. He is excited to listen to the show. Your dad, Harry, loves you, Zion. Here's what's happening. The Iran war has reignited after U.S. forces struck roughly 90 Iranian military targets, with CENTCOM saying the operation was aimed at protecting commercial shipping in the Strait of Hormuz. President Donald Trump had declared the Iran ceasefire over Wednesday after Tehran attacked commercial vessels, raising the risk of renewed U.S.-Iran military conflict in the Gulf. Tom Danheiser has more. Tom, what do you got for us?
1: Well, the United States and Iran exchanged fire for a second consecutive day early Thursday, extending a pattern of hostilities that have all but shattered their fragile truce and left the Middle East suspended between war and peace. Both countries appeared to be intensifying their attacks on a day when Iran officially buried its late supreme leader, Ayatollah Ali Khamenei. His casket was laid to rest in the Imam Reza Shrine in his home city of Mashhad. Despite recent attacks, the Trump administration is still committed to finding a resolution, and technical-level talks continue to reach for a nuclear deal. Qatari, Pakistani, and other regional leaders consistently multiple phone calls between Iran and the U.S. on Wednesday, trying to bring both parties back to the negotiating table. And oil prices have stabilized after a massive 6-7% earlier in the week, driven by escalating U.S.-Iran tensions in the Strait of Hormuz. George?
0: All right. Thank you, Tom, for the update. Appreciate it. Omar Yaghi, an immigrant to the United States who shared last year's Nobel Prize in chemistry, has left his faculty post at the University of California, Berkeley, for one in China, where he will lead an institute using artificial intelligence to accelerate the discovery of new materials. Dr. Yaghi's move comes amid the administration's continuing disruptions of U.S. science funding and China's efforts to woo international scientists with hefty budgets, and that's what they're doing. Multiple lots of dog food have been recalled nationwide for possibly containing metal and plastic fragments that could injure pets, according to the FDA. Mars Pet Care U.S. issued the voluntary recall, saying two lots of Pedigree-branded food had erroneously made it into the store shelves. The cans of food had previously been tested and found to be contaminated with sharp metal and plastic foreign material and were sent to a third party to be disposed of. Instead, the products were fraudulently diverted and sold in the U.S. market, according to the company, which is now working in tandem with federal authorities to investigate. Food safety coach Jeff Nelkin. Jeff, even though you handle human food mostly, this is dog food.
2: Yeah, but when you think about it, Pedigree's reputation is that they don't want your pets to be hurt, and they had their vendor fraudulently said they would get rid of this product, and they somehow put it back on the shelves.
0: It's crazy.
2: So for those people that have any concern about their pets and having the product, you can reach Mars Pet Care Pedigree at 800-525-5273 and speak to them directly about your concerns. And George, can I just add one thing?
0: Absolutely.
2: Okay, I just got a note a couple of hours ago from the CDC. There, for people that have been traveling through Central and South America, the Caribbean, and Mexico, there is a problem with it's called a screwworm.gov. If you feel that you have a maggot, that you've picked it up yourself or your pet, and it's something that they want you to immediately communicate this concern. So if you feel that you have a concern that you were in these areas,

0: tracking from Pease Air Force Base, and an Air Force investigation that was less than reliable. She didn't supply the names of the witnesses, and I didn't ask, which I should have. She also mentioned there had been some updated work on the Marjorie Fish star map model. Fish gathered astronomical data about the stars around our sun out to about 50 light years. It was Fish who discovered the Zeta Reticuli star system might be the home world of some of the alien visitors. One of the things about the festival is that you get to meet many people who have had UFO experiences. Of those was a man about 35 or 40 who told me about seeing an object come out of the sea, hesitate for several seconds, and then climb away at high speed. He was close enough to get a good look at it, and he said it was rounded, maybe more egg-shaped than circular, and had a blue haze around it. I also talked to a guy who had seen a triangular-shaped UFO that hovered overhead for 4 to 5 minutes before drifting to the west. As it began to move, an Air Force fighter appeared in the east. And I'm not sure if that was a coincidence or deliberate, but the presence of the fighter appeared to have caused a rapid acceleration of the UFO. There was a panel discussion of the Roswell case, but it didn't dwell on the well-known aspects of it. There was a question about the destruction of classified material, a fact that was discovered by a search for documents, and why the documents of historical significance would be destroyed. And all there was talk of a nefarious purpose, I noted that as an intelligence officer, I destroyed many documents. Most were irrelevant to my mission, and others were out of date. I did note that those communications and documents created at highest levels would have been preserved, but without the proper name, we might never be able to find them. I mentioned a FOIA request I had submitted for a document. I had the name of the document, the name of the organization who had created it, the name of the creator, and the date on the document. My request was refused because they wanted more specific information. It was an excuse to refuse releasing the material by fulfilling the requirements of the FOIA law without providing the requested information. And finally, one comment. During Travis's Walton's presentation, two young men who had a video camera and an agenda interrupted the show to ask pointed questions. It was clear they were looking for clicks, and while Travis's job was to answer the questions, they should have waited until the presentation was over. The audience had no interest in their opinions, and sometimes those playing journalists seem to believe they are owed answers. In reality, they should have been interested in the truth rather than creating a video for those clicks, and that's what I have for tonight, George.
1: And Kevin, I understand you're going to be a guest on the show soon to talk about your latest work.
0: Yes, I have a book coming out that is one that was quite difficult for me to write, but it's coming out on August 25th, and we'll be talking about what's in there. It's, of course, a UFO book dealing with some cases that I think are probably explainable and other cases that are completely unexplainable.
1: Look forward to it. Kevin Randall is a great investigator, and we need him in this world. Up next, foremost remote viewer Paul Smith joins us to talk about remote viewing on Coast to Coast AM. Do you really want another summer like last summer, barely sleeping because you were too hot at night? 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
3: 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So I saw three different pulmonologists, and they could do nothing. 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I ordered it within 1 week. 1 week. my coughing.

0: 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I said, "I can't answer that. It just stopped it."
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3: And welcome back to Coast, George Norrie with you for the first couple hours. Remote viewer Paul Smith will be with us. 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Besides being an operational remote viewer, he was the primary author of the military CRV training manual and served as theory instructor for the new CRV training personnel. A Desert Storm veteran, thank you, Paul. 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Paul Smith, author of a couple books, including Reading the Enemy's Mind. Paul, welcome back. How have you been?
4: Well, that's a loaded question, George. I keep having peripheral medical issues. I pulled my hamstring yesterday morning in Raleigh, North Carolina, before I came back home to Cedar City.
3: Ouch! How'd you do that?
4: Oh, it was not putting my feet where they're supposed to go. It was a stupid thing, and it involved a step that I came down on backwards and slipped off of. So nothing glamorous. That was the sad thing. It would have been great if it, you know, some kind of heroic act, but it was not.
3: Are you in pain?
4: Not right now. I'm sitting on a cold thing, an ice pack, I guess you'd call it. And I've been popping pills, but yeah, I actually am feeling decent. It's recovering fairly quickly, so.
3: You going to be able to do 2 hours with me tonight?
4: I'll do it or die trying.
3: Well, don't die trying, my friend. We need you on this planet.
4: Okay.
3: What have you been working on lately?
4: Wow. Well, a lot of things, but I've been hitting the conference circuit and doing a lot there. Getting into some additional things beyond remote viewing or related remote viewing, but also somewhat into the UAP world. For a long time, I tried to keep my distance from UAP, UFO, ET topics because I wasn't sure there was a there yet. I mean, you hear a lot of things.
3: Right.
4: A large percentage of which is nonsense, some of which is not. But I wasn't quite sure where to go with it. And in fact, I felt like my colleagues who kept trying to hook up UFOs and remote viewing were not doing remote viewing any favors. But now that we've got some pretty dang solid evidence, particularly from the military, that there really is a there, I'm exploring a kind of a niche part of it, which is consciousness, the consciousness aspects of UAP, UFO phenomenon, including from human consciousness as well as alien consciousness. I guess that's probably one of my biggest things that I'm involved in now.
3: Well, the new administrator for NASA has been talking about some pictures that they've got that he can't explain. That's an amazing story, Paul.
4: It is. And I think there are more amazing stories to come. But, you know, for so long it was easy for most people to dismiss UFOs, UAPs as a real phenomenon because the evidence wasn't available. Most of what you got was eyewitness testimony, testimony from people who said they'd been abducted. And of course, just because they said it doesn't mean they were. I think that many of them at least were, but just because they said it, that wasn't evidence as far as science was concerned and the average person. But now this evidence is coming out, such as the NASA material. I think that there's going to be whole new chapters written in this field.
3: Would you say that intuition was a little like remote viewing?
4: Well, I'd say it was a lot like remote viewing. In fact,
3: I knew it.
4: People will often ask me, they'll say, do you use remote viewing in your daily life? And I say, well, I teach people, so it helps fund my other remote viewing related projects. So I teach people, but in terms of using it, I don't need it every day. I probably don't even need it every week. I just need it every once in a while. And they'll say, well, then what good is it to you? And I say, well, so first, I don't use remote viewing itself, but what my long experience, which is now over 40 years now, 40 years experience with remote viewing, what it has also done for me, just not make me a good teacher of remote viewing and a good practicer of remote viewing, but it has enhanced my understanding connection with my own underlying intuition, which all of us have, but most of us ignore. But because of remote viewing, I have learned actually to pay attention and to know when it's talking to me. Now, doesn't mean I don't make mistakes still, because it's never perfect. But generally speaking, I seem to be making better decisions and actually kind of responding to things that I shouldn't ought to know how to respond to, because my intuition is informing me about what to do.
3: How did this all start for you, Paul? And let's go way back to the beginning. I mean, you were obviously very good at what you did, but who trained you? How did you get involved in this?
4: Well, I tell this story a lot, so I won't drag it out, but I had never put the words remote and viewing together. I had no idea this stuff existed. And I was stationed at Fort Meade, Maryland, that was the home of the military program, but I did not know that. And I was working in a regular Middle East analyst job as an intelligence officer. And I happened to not know this, but the Army had assigned me quarters that were literally right next door to Skip Atwater, who was the operations and training officer, and right across the street from Tom McNair, who was one of the new viewers in training. And they got to know me over time, and they thought, you know, this guy actually could be a good viewer, so we're going to recruit him. And they knocked on my door one day, and that was history. They didn't have to persuade me very hard. They introduced me to the opportunity, and I eagerly accepted it.
3: Well, you lost remote viewer Ed Dames a few months ago. There's not many of you guys left.
4: That's true. That's sad. I mean, we are getting old. Of course, Joe McMoneagle is, I don't know, I think he's maybe 10 years older than me. That puts him in his mid-80s. Dale Graff, of course, who wasn't a remote viewer, but he was a major player in the remote viewing story, starting in 1975, up until he retired in 1993. He literally was the longest-serving person in the remote viewing program. Dale Graff is 92 or 93. I can't remember exactly. Hal Putoff is 93, I think. Russell Targ is about, no, Hal's just turned 90. Russell Targ's like 92. These are all, you know, legends in the field. And they're all getting up there. I'm a relative youngster at 73, so.
3: Yeah, you truly are, and it's truly remarkable. Why do you think the government ended the program? Or did they?
4: Well, of course, that's a favorite question. Did they? And so that's not a simply answer. So I'll tell you how that worked. So first of all, the Stargate program was definitely ended, and it was partly, I believe, because the director of the CIA, and that the program was being given by Congress to the CIA in 1995 from the military. The director of the CIA was notoriously anti-remote viewing. I mentioned Dale Graff a minute or two ago, and Dale had been sent in to brief this guy on remote viewing. And when he found out what the topic of the briefing was, he kicked Dale out of his office, never listened to a word he had to say about it. And that was his attitude. And so when Congress tried to give the program to the CIA, the main figure at the CIA, the top leader of it, didn't want anything to do with it. And I think that played a major role in why it ended there. Okay. So I know for a fact the military services are not doing this anymore. They gave all of their remote viewing responsibilities to the Defense Intelligence Agency, and that got given to the CIA and canceled. But the NSA had a program. I know that because we knew their viewers, and I've not ever heard that they canceled it. And a whistleblower, maybe 20 years ago, when he came out of the closet, he intimated that the CIA or the NSA still had this program. Now, I don't know if that's true, but I certainly hope it is, because it would be stupid to not have this capability somewhere in the government.
3: Exactly. We'll be back with more with Paul Smith, author of Reading the Enemy's Mind, in just a moment on Coast to Coast AM.
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6: Fox News, I'm Sue Guzman. A recording played at a Utah court hearing for the man accused of killing Charlie Kirk reveals Tyler Robinson's former roommate told investigators Robinson says he wished he hadn't done it.
7: Lance Twiggs was given immunity for doing this recorded interview with the prosecution back in April.
6: Fox's Claudia Cowan. Democrats in Maine have until July 27th now to pick a new U.S. Senate candidate, leaving the nominee less than 4 months to prepare to take on GOP Senator Susan Collins in the general election. Fox's Kevin Cork.
8: The Maine Democratic Party is preparing to choose a new nominee and has already announced plans for a nominating convention with former Maine Senate President Troy Jackson and several other Democrats weighing bids.
6: Graham Plattner dropped out of the race on Wednesday after a new sexual assault allegation, something he denies. 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
1: Welcome back, George Norrie, along with Paul Smith, as we talk about remote viewing. Paul, you've been looking at dowsing. Explain what that is and how that's used.
5: Right. Well, dowsing is a way of finding something that's missing. People think that's what remote viewing is for, but frankly, it's kind of hard for remote viewing to do it. It's useful if you don't have any other options, but the problem with remote viewing is that it's what we call a descriptive methodology, where you can perceive and describe a setting, but you're not going to get an address or geographic coordinates or anything like that. Those don't come through in remote viewing. So what you have to do there is you have to be able to describe the location that whatever it is you're looking for, the missing person, whatever, the bank robbery loot, whatever. You have to describe the location and then hope somebody recognizes it from your description. So we ran into this problem at Fort Meade a lot because we got tasked to try and find Western hostages being held by Hezbollah in Lebanon, or narco traffickers and their contraband that they were smuggling, that kind of thing. So we had to come up with a different approach. And so we went to the ancient technique of dowsing. Dowsing is where the classical example you get of it is the old prospector out in the desert looking for water with a forked stick,
1: right,
5: walking across the ground, hoping the forked stick will dip down and point to where the water is. Okay, the way we used it was a bit more sophisticated than that. We used map dowsing and diagram dowsing and decisional dowsing and those kind of things. So, for example, you might have you know that there was maybe some narcotics being smuggled and they were hidden on an island somewhere and you needed to try and find them. So we would use dowsing. We'd have maybe get a map of the island or whatever, and then we'd douse the island. We use things like pendulums or L-rods, or sometimes we didn't use any instrument at all except our own hands and body, and tried to locate the contraband on the island where it had been hidden.
1: And were some better than others?
5: Yes. Any human skill, of course, some people are better at it than others.
1: Sure.
5: But we did have a fair amount of success at it, which, of course, skeptics don't want to accept that, but we did. One time, the example I used about narcotics being hidden on an island, yes, in fact, we did that. And we doused the island, and one of us, my late colleague, Gabriella Pettengill, actually doused the exact location of where the contraband was, and they were able to recover it.
1: It's an amazing tool, Paul, when it works, isn't it?
5: It is. It's absolutely an amazing tool. And even if it didn't work very well, which sometimes it doesn't, but even if it didn't work very well, it's still way better than nothing when you're trying to find something that's missing. So it is an important skill, and we used it a lot at Fort Meade.
1: I've used it as a lie detector. I'll get a sheet of paper and write yes up where you would nod yes, uh-huh, and no where you would nod no.
5: Yep.
1: And I'd write it on a piece of paper and make a circle and have somebody hold a little tiny pendulum over it in the middle.
5: Uh-huh.
1: And then I'd tune them up. I'd say something that was obviously true, and it would go yes back and forth.
5: Uh-huh.
1: Or something that was an obvious lie, it would go no back and forth. Well, I was at a party one day, and I pulled out this little thing and did it, and people were amazed at it. And this one guy said, "Let me try it. Just ask me questions, and let's see if it works." And he was there with his wife, and everybody was there doing their thing, and we tuned him up. We asked him some questions that everybody knew were yes and no's, and his little pendulum would turn yes and no. And then some guy in the crowd asked him a question about, "Have you ever had an affair on your wife?" And before the guy had a chance to drop the pendulum and leave, it went yes.
5: Oh, my goodness.
1: And she saw it, and she got really upset.
5: I could imagine. Yeah, when you told me he was there with her, his wife, I could see that going south already. But that's interesting. You never told me that story before, George.
1: No, that's a first. But
5: yeah, that is interesting, and it's a kind of a novel way of using it.
1: It works.
5: Yeah, it sounds quite. I may have to try that on somebody. I don't know who.
1: What you do is you get them tuned up first with questions, yep. The yes and the no. You got to have it written down on the piece of paper so you can see how it works. And then start firing away at questions and see how they answer. There's something about, and they're holding the pendulum with their little fingers and their elbows on the table. There's something about that that does it with reflexes or something.
5: Yeah. Well, of course, that's how a polygraph works. Is when you get polygraphed, they ask you questions that they know the answers to, and they get a baseline. When you're answering truthfully, there's a certain pattern that polygraph makes, and then they have you deliberately reply falsely to some question, like, "Do you hate pizza?" And you're supposed to say, "Yes," and then if you don't hate pizza, then that's a lie, right? And so then they establish that. So what you're talking about here seems almost like a version of that.
1: Truly remarkable.
5: Yeah.
1: Now let's talk about the UFO disclosure for a moment. You have made a big change yourself, personally.
5: Well, it's an addition, of course, not a change. I've gotten now, I still am very much involved in remote viewing, but I've also gotten involved in the UFO world to some extent. Now, I'm never going to be an expert at it, at least at the standard nuts and bolts stuff. But I, of course, I'm close friends with quite a few of the big names in this. Hal Puthoff and I have been friends for decades, and Eric Davis and I have been friends for decades too. In fact, we lived very near each other when I was living in Austin. And Jacques Vallée, John Alexander, there's others I'm not blanking on right now. And I made friends with some of the newer ones, the more recently revealed ones. So it's in a way I couldn't not get somewhat involved in the field. But in a way, I'm kind of an outsider observing as well. And so the disclosure thing is very interesting. We've been hearing about disclosure for years, people trying to force it, to make it happen, and having conferences and things, and nothing happens. And now all of a sudden, we're starting to get more information because certain things occurred. I'm thinking of Leslie Keene and her New York Times story, and which is now legendary, and David Grush and these folks, they've really kind of started to push the envelope. But back before these latest three releases of government data, I was in a different interview show. I was asked, "Well, what do you think this disclosure? What do you think disclosure will look like?" Because at that point, the president had promised he was going to declassify everything. If you've read the Wilson memo, you know that the president can't get them disclose everything. He's not even in that loop, whether he believes he is or not. And so, what I suggested was exactly what's happened. I mean, I claim to be prophetic, but it's fairly logical conclusion. So what I said was when the claimed disclosure happens, you'll see that it'll come in bits and pieces, mm-hmm. and you'll see that it's been collected from a whole bunch of different agencies. It's kind of an eclectic bunch of information. And it won't actually ultimately reveal anything that people want to see, right? And that's pretty much exactly how it unfolded from that point on. You get the very first tranche of declassified and released documents. Had some interesting things in it, but they didn't have no real information. It was, puzzling photos and stuff like that, reports, eyewitness reports of things that they saw, those kinds of things. And there wasn't really any punch there. I mean, every once in a while, something really juicy might come up. But what people are looking for that want disclosure, the ones who are really pushing for it, what they want is the government to give them big binders of all of the information arranged chronologically with indexes and all that stuff and just hand that to them.
1: That's not going to happen.
5: Every piece of information at all. And they're not going to get that.
1: Do you you train people with remote viewing now, don't you?
5: Yes.
1: How can you teach somebody? How do you do it?
5: Well, you get a big whip. And I'm just kidding. Well, I guess the most general thing to say here is you teach them the principles, you explain to them how it's supposed to work, and then you put them in a setting where if they get anything at all, it has to be remote viewing that produces it, right? If they get anything accurate at all. So when I mean that, you set them down in a room, you give them a, what I call a tasking number. The tasking number is like a ready, set, go, launches them into the session. And then there's a target, but they don't know what the target is. And they don't even get to know what the target is until after everything's done. And so they have to then follow the principles they were taught. And now comes the trial and error part where they get some things right, they get some things wrong. When that session is over, then they get to see the feedback. Then they learn, you know, what it's like to be right and wrong. Then they get another session, they get another target, and they go through this process multiple times until they become ultimately, hopefully, expert at the process.
1: Paul, your latest book is called The Essential Guide to Remote Viewing, and it's being well received.
5: Yes. Yes, it is. I've got a lot of good Amazon reviews on it. I've had a lot of people come up to me and say, that book was awesome. I learned so much from that book. And what the book is, it's aimed at three different audiences. The first one is somebody who's just now learned about remote viewing, doesn't really have a good idea what it is. This book is meant to explain remote viewing. It talks about the science behind it. It talks about how it works as far as we know. It talks about how you learn it. It gives you, there's two or three chapters on actually doing it yourself. It talks about the skeptical arguments against it and how to contradict those things. And ultimately it's aimed at people who want to learn about it, but don't have a good place to go to learn the basics. And so that's what this book does. But it's also for people who know how to remote view already, and they have family and friends that think they're crazy, right?
1: That's right.
5: And so this book serves a thing. They can give it to their family or their friends who are really doubtful about this remote viewing stuff they're involved in. And this is a no-nonsense book. I don't talk about ETs or aliens in it. I talk about pure remote viewing from a scientific perspective. And so that helps them. That helps the person who's involved in remote viewing, helps get their family and friends on board to at least accept that what they're doing isn't crazy like they thought it was.
1: Well, there's no question remote viewing is used a lot for present tense searches and things like that.
5: Mm-hmm.
1: But can it go back into time or into the future?
5: The answer to that is yes to both, but, okay, going back into the past is essentially as easy. I'm going to put easy in quotation marks here because it's not easy, right? But going back in the past is as easy as remote viewing present time targets. Going into the future is tougher, okay? And it doesn't have nearly the success that that present time and past time has. And the reason is because the future doesn't exist. I know there's people who believe in the block universe where they think time is just one long stretch of a fixed object and we're just points of perception moving along it. I know people believe that. The remote viewing evidence indicates that's not true because where you might be, 70% successful present and past, that drops off to, I don't know, this kind of hand wavy, but maybe around 5% success remote viewing the future. Okay. But there's plenty of evidence that we've been able to do both. I had a particularly spectacular case, which I think I probably told on this show, but it was years ago. It was when I remote viewed an attack on a U.S. warship in 1987 50 hours before it happens. And that's also documented, that that remote viewing session actually happened when I said it did. You know, when I did it.
1: That was remarkable too, Paul.
5: It was. But a lot of other attempts at remote viewing in the future have not worked very well, right? Just occasionally you hit a home run on it. So maybe I should tell you about my earliest, the one that I went farthest back in the past.
1: Let's do that after the break, okay?
5: Sounds good. Sounds good.
1: Paul Smith is with us talking about remote viewing. We're going to take calls with Paul next hour as well here on Coast to Coast. A couple of his books include Reading the Enemy's Mind, The Essential Guide to Remote Viewing, and he does train people in remote viewing. It's called Remote Perception. It's a home study remote viewing course, and it is a dandy. Back in a moment with your calls and Paul Smith on Coast to Coast AM.
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10: Assassination plot uncovered. I'm Sue Guzman, Fox News. Israeli intelligence officials reportedly warning the U.S. that Iran has devised a new plot to assassinate President Trump. That's according to the Wall Street Journal. Iran has repeatedly vowed to retaliate following the 2020 U.S. strike that killed IRGC General Qasem Soleimani. President Trump says despite the back-and-forth strikes with Iran, Tehran has reached out to continue negotiations.
11: The president told reporters yesterday, for now, the ceasefire with Iran is dead, but that the regime called him to try to make a deal. He's just not sure yet if they are worthy of making a deal with. CENTCOM reports U.S. forces hit about 90 Iranian military targets, including their air defense systems, their coastal surveillance assets, their missile and drone storage sites, and also their naval capabilities and military logistics, the infrastructure along Iran's coastline. Now, this all follows another set of strikes on Tuesday. The U.S. is responding to Iran continuing to strike ships trying to transit the Strait of Hormuz.
10: Fox's Aisha Hosni. The preliminary hearings against Charlie Kirk's accused killer continue. The judge hearing testimony Thursday from Robinson's former roommate.
12: Judge Tony Graff allowed portions of the investigative interview with Lance Twiggs to be played in court. Twiggs told prosecutors after the shooting, Tyler Robinson cried and said he wished he hadn't done it. That while he'd previously heard Robinson talk about politics.
13: I personally had never heard him talk about Charlie Kirk before specifically.
12: State Bureau investigative agent Brian Davis then read text messages out loud purportedly from Robinson to Twiggs, telling him about the shooting.
14: Lance responds, he says, what? And then he says, you're joking, right? And then Tyler says, I tried to delete that.
12: Twiggs said Robinson used one of his tools to engrave bullets, but at the time said they would be used on a hunting trip. Jessica Rosenthal, Fox News.
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10: Questions continue to swirl around the health of Kentucky U.S. Senator Mitch McConnell. The latest from Fox's Kevin Cork.
0: President Trump couldn't really offer up an update when he was asked about it aboard Air Force One.
2: I have no idea how he's doing.
0: Amid calls for McConnell to publicly address his health and ability to serve, Senate Republican leaders say they've held lengthy and substantive conversations with him about Senate business. But for now, Democrats, of course, waiting for Plattner's official exit. We'll all be watching. And Republicans insisting McConnell is still engaged behind the scenes as we all await an in-person update.
10: McConnell's office still has not confirmed why he is hospitalized and whether or not he's planning to return to the Senate. Prosecutors in Ohio charging 8 men with terrorism and attempted murder charges for their roles in a foiled attack during the UFC fight at the White House last month. Fox's Jared Halpern reports.
7: The 8 men were indicted in Ohio in 2 separate conspiracies to provide material support to terrorists and to murder a federal government official. All the defendants are accused of helping plot a drone and sniper attack at the White House during last month's UFC event. Federal investigators say the plan began in May. Law enforcement officials learned of the threat on June 10th, just days before the UFC event. One suspect says the plot included flying explosive-laden drones into the event and then shooting at the crowd. 7 of the 8 suspects were arrested last month. The Justice Department says an 8th suspect, Chandler Skaggs of West Virginia, was charged this week. At the White House, Jared Halpern, Fox News.
10: A former Olympic canoe racer has pleaded not guilty to deliberately damaging the Lincoln Memorial reflecting pool. David Hearn, who competed in 3 Summer Olympics, entered that plea Thursday in D.C. Prosecutors allege that he forcibly removed a piece of the pool's lining. His attorney says that is a concocted narrative. I'm Sue Guzman. This is Fox News.
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2: 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Researchers discovered an exposed database containing roughly, get this, 24 billion records with users' names, email addresses, plain text passwords, and login URLs. 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
2: And welcome back, George Norrie, along with Paul Smith. Paul's website is linked up at coasttocoastam.com. Paul, in a few weeks, Joe McMonagle is going to be our guest. He's still doing his thing.
6: That is awesome. You know, over the years, he's had a lot of health challenges, mostly with his back. And he's not always been as active as he'd like to be, I'm sure. And the fact that he's going to be on with you, that's amazing, especially since, so I'm in the time zone right next door, right,
2: yeah,
6: to you guys. But he's on the East Coast. So it's going to be pretty late at night, early in the morning for him. That'll be interesting.
2: The wee hours for him. And he was one of the original ones with you guys, wasn't he?
6: Yes, he was actually in the program before I was.

0: paranormal. What a waste of taxpayer money. The Russians were spending 10 times that in this research. And so you can imagine the CIA and other agencies would be concerned about that. Their job is to anticipate threats and warn our decision makers about them before they become serious threats. So here are the Russians spending hundreds of millions of dollars, and not rubles, but dollars, on this kind of research.
1: And they're obviously they must have been making headway, right?
0: Well, presumably. I mean, of course, they of course are notorious for keeping things very close to their vest, you know, and not revealing their secrets. Right. Now, we had a pretty robust intelligence collection program, but they had an equally robust counterintelligence program. So, but that was, you know, the CIA had to find that out, and that's what led to the find out if they were what they were doing was successful or not. And so that led to our program that ultimately became Stargate.
1: Let's go to the phones. We're lining up for you, Paul. Let's start with James in Wisconsin, first-time caller. Hey, James, welcome.
2: Hello.
0: Hey, James.
2: Hi. I'm wondering, have you seen Jesus? Has he returned? And I'm wondering why.
1: I don't know if anybody's remote viewed Jesus. What do you think, Paul?
0: Well, a couple of people claim to have remote viewed Jesus, right? I think Ed Dames claimed to do it. Lynn Buchanan claims he did it. Of course, there's no evidence for it, right? Would be a very hard thing to prove, but they said they did. And as far as has he returned, I don't think so. I don't have any evidence to think he has. In fact, if in the New Testament, it sounds like if he returns, everybody's going to know it. There won't be a question about it. I don't know what the why refers to, what part of the question the why referred to. So,
1: well, he wanted to know if he had already come back.
0: Yeah, and I answered that. As far as I know, no. And in fact, if you believe scripture is telling you the truth, then we would all know if he had come back.
1: Right. How has religion handled remote viewing, UFOs?
0: Well, that kind of depends on the religion, doesn't it? So the Catholics, actually fairly recently, the last two popes, I think, have been pretty accepting of the possibility of extraterrestrial intelligent life on other planets. And I think that they kind of see the handwriting on the wall and think, which is a scriptural reference in itself, it just occurs to me, the handwriting on the wall. Anyway, I think they see that they need to get ahead of whatever is going to happen here and be prepared to incorporate this idea of extraterrestrial intelligence into their theology. Otherwise, they're going to be in trouble. I like to – so I'm an active Mormon, member of the Church of Jesus Christ of Latter-day Saints, mm-hmm. or LDS Church. Mormons is the nickname. And Mormons actually deal with this better probably than most, because as a point of doctrine, we believe that God actually has populated other worlds with intelligent beings. So the first part of this, we don't have an issue with. Whether or not they're coming to visit or not, then different Mormons have different opinions about that. We don't have any particular doctrine on that. My bigger experience here is with the remote viewing and talking to other Mormons about remote viewing. And I find that they're actually pretty open to the idea, as long as you know how to approach it. You know, you have to know how to the right words to use so that they don't panic, right? But they tend to be more welcoming to the idea of remote viewing than some other Christian denominations are. Evangelicals have a reputation of being quite rejectionist about this stuff. They all think it's the work of the devil or demons or whatever. But not all of them. I've come across a few who are probably just pretty open to this kind of stuff. You get into the Eastern religions, some of them have no issues at all with it. Some of them probably don't even think about it. Some of them, like Buddhism, has some elements that could be described as remote viewing. So it's a very broad

0: odd thing to wonder how different religions are going to react, for example, to a full disclosure, if that ever happens, or how they react to this ESP kind of stuff.
1: I bet other ET civilizations are trying to wonder what God is and how this started too.
0: Well, you'd think so. There are some folks who don't think ETs even have any thoughts about God, right?
1: I bet they do. I bet they do.
0: Well, I think, yeah, and there's some interesting science fiction stories about that, about you know, ETs and their relation to religion and that kind of thing. So,
1: let's go to Ruth in Maryland. Welcome to the program. Hi, Ruth.
2: Hi, Paul, and I'm George and Paul. Thank you so much for taking my call.
0: You're welcome. So, tell me, where in Maryland do you live? What town?
2: Oh, I'm in Southern Maryland in St. Mary's County, and this is the mother county of it all.
0: Okay. Well,
2: I was born in Baltimore, and I've been to Fort Belvoir before. I used to sell newspapers on Fort Belvoir when I was.
0: Well, there you go. Well, I lived for 7 years on Fort Meade, and then I lived another 7 years in Laurel. So,
2: well,
0: and I've been down to St. Mary's.
2: I meant Fort Meade. I was born in Baltimore, so I've been on just about all the forts in Northern Virginia with the newspapers.
0: Yeah.
2: But Fort Belvoir, I used to go on to Fort Belvoir a lot when I was, I lived in Northern Virginia for a while too, so I was on Fort Belvoir a lot. But I hope you're feeling better soon, and I hope you heal quick, Paul.
0: I tend to, so I've got my fingers crossed.
2: Okay, what I want to talk to you about is I have a question for you. Okay, when I was 15 years old, I was placed in the Scientology. And I was young. I wasn't in there that long, maybe about 6 months to a year. The boss at our newspaper, he put us in there, I don't know. And anyway, the people that were really high up in the Scientology that claimed to be clear with, you know, they quote, it's clear.
0: Right.
2: They claimed that they could leave their bodies and go into different rooms and spy on people. And actually, Cornelius told me this was called bi-location. And I was just wondering, is this a form of remote viewing that they were doing?
0: You bet. Interesting question. Out-of-body is different than remote viewing. They're probably related. Right, they're probably related, but the experience is significantly different. So I wouldn't say it's the same as remote viewing. But now, what's interesting here is that that some of the major figures in the remote viewing story were also for a while in Scientology. Hal Puthoff and Inigo Swann both were Scientologists until they both left the religion. They had some real problems with some of the things that Scientologists were doing. Ed May was a Scientologist for a while. So there are these rumors that go around that the remote viewing thing was inspired by some of the things that Scientologists did. I've talked to Hal about this and Ingo both, and both of them denied that that was the case, that they were very adamant that remote viewing was its own thing and didn't come out of Scientology per se. So, interesting connection, maybe some sort of connection, but notoriously Scientologists are secretive about some of their things. And so I don't know, you know, how far you could take that that whole notion.
1: Next up, Mark, Roseville, California, west of the Rockies. Mark, go ahead.
3: Yeah, George, Paul.
0: Howdy.
3: Yeah. When you do remote viewing, for like example, they had a remote viewer at Skinwalker Ranch, Utah.
0: Yeah.
3: And he was under an NDA, non-disclosure agreement. Like when you do remote viewing, are you usually under NDAs?
0: When you do it for for hire, or when you do it, you know, like as a operational project, real world project, very often you do have an NDA. There are a number of reasons for that. One is that sometimes the people you're doing the NDA for don't want anybody to know that they've got a remote viewer involved, whether they may be afraid of being ridiculed, made fun of, or they may be afraid of maybe somebody else using a remote viewer against them. I don't know. But other times it's because, in addition to whatever you're doing the remote viewing on, there are additional things, ancillary things, that you would have be privy to. You'd get information about that is very proprietary or something. So they don't want you spilling the beans about anything you learn in working with them. So there are a number of reasons. But yes, very often an NDA is one of the requirements.
1: Paul, did you ever think remote viewing would become your profession?
0: No. No, not until 1997. And even then, I wasn't sure how long it would be my profession. I'm not very good at prophesying my own future, I guess. Of course, when I was in the remote viewing program, it was all, you know, SAP. People know what SAPs are these days, Special Access Project. And only a small number of people were allowed to know anything. And it was under a very tight security umbrella and all that. And there was no indication that it would ever be declassified. And so we pretty much were resigned to the idea that once we left the program and went on to somewhere else in the Army or retired, that we would not be able to talk about that ever the rest of our lives. It was a bit of a surprise when, towards the end of my career, just before I retired, all of a sudden, here it is on Nightline with Ted Koppel talking about it, with one of the with a former director of the CIA and a customs officer, and so and my buddies Dale Graff, Joe McMonigle, Ed May. You know, that was almost as shocking to me as it probably was to the rest of the country, but for different reasons, right? I had never expected that to come out, and yet it did. And so then they declassified it. And when I retired, from the Army, you know, all my buddies or my Air Force buddies are out flying airliners, and some of my Army buddies are executives in corporations and stuff, and some of them are into law enforcement and all that. I didn't know what I was going to do. My wife wanted me to get a job with one of the three-letter agencies because of the job security, right? I did not want to do that, but I went through the I got the suit, I got the resume, and I got turned down by the NSA, and I didn't try again. And then all this stuff happened, and I decided I was going to start teaching it. And that has proven to be very successful over the years.
1: Let's go to Michael in Burbank, California. Welcome to the program, Michael.
4: Thank you. Excuse me. I was going to ask you, does the government still have remote viewing teams in the military to see what's going on, or no?
1: Not that we know of, but what do you think, Paul?
0: Yeah, I think I mentioned this earlier. The only place there might be a remote viewing program is at NSA. And I certainly hope there's one there, because I like to think that the government still has access to this capability rather than having gotten rid of it altogether. Now, obviously, we don't need it as much as we did during the Cold War, because our surveillance capabilities have increased so much with the autonomous drones and the very high acuity satellite photography and all that. You can do lots of things that they had to use remote viewers to try and do back then. There are still things, though, that no amount of technology or no amount of human intelligence are going to solve. And in that case, I hope somebody is still doing remote viewing in the government. And I think NSA probably is.
1: Probably, or you're not sure?
0: I'm not sure. I don't have any hard evidence. I've not ever been read in on that program, you know, since they got out or anything like that. So I'm not sure there is, but I hope there is, and I think there's a fairly good likelihood there might be.
1: But it wouldn't surprise you, would it?
0: Would not surprise me, no.
1: Paul, where do we get your books?
0: On Amazon these days, and which is, of course, the easiest place for anybody to get a book these days. My first book is now only in Kindle. It's no longer in hard copy. But my second book, My Essential Guide to Remote Viewing, is easily available on Amazon.
1: All right. We'll come back in a moment with Paul Smith and take final phone calls with him right here on Coast to Coast AM.
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2: News. I'm Ted Lindner. Iran reportedly hatching a fresh plot to kill President Trump. The Wall Street Journal citing sources who say Israel shared intelligence with the U.S. about the alleged assassination plan.
3: For the last two nights, Iran has been subject to U.S. airstrikes. Now, the U.S. strikes hit some 90 targets last night. Iran fired back at Kuwait, Bahrain, Qatar. For the first time in this round of fighting, missiles were intercepted by Jordan.
2: Fox's Mike Tobin. Democrats in Maine have until July 27th to pick a new U.S. Senate candidate, leaving the nominee less than 4 months to prepare to take on Republican Senator Susan Collins. Fox's Kevin Cork.
4: The Maine Democratic Party is preparing to choose a new nominee and has already announced plans for a nominating convention with former Maine Senate President Troy Jackson and several other Democrats weighing bids.
2: Fox's Kevin Cork. 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
1: And welcome back, George Norrie. Our final segment with Paul Smith, the remote viewer, taking your calls. Paul, you've done a great job in this field. What has been the most astounding thing you've remote viewed?
9: Well, I'm not sure I could tell you the most astounding thing. I could tell you a couple of astounding things.
1: All right.
9: And the reason, of course, is that they're all of them are different, right? And so, yeah. So I mentioned the attack on the U.S. Stark, the ship that was attacked in the Persian Gulf. And I had remote viewed that 50 hours before it actually happened. In very precise detail. That was quite astounding. But I'll tell another story here briefly that I had, I think I told here too many years ago, and that's remote viewing the dark side of the moon with Ingo Swann.
1: Right. He wrote his book Penetration based on that, didn't he?
9: Some of it, yeah, some of it. But actually what we did, I don't think he put in the book because I think the information was proprietary to someone who commissioned it. That is no longer relevant, so I can talk about it. One day, this would have been mid-1990s, I get a call from Ingo Swann. He said, "Hey, Paul, would you like to do a remote viewing project with me?" And I was still in the Army at the time, but that wasn't relevant here because I wasn't in Stargate anymore. Right. It was, yeah. And I said, "Well, sure. I mean, I'd be silly not to do that. You know, if Ingo's going to ask me to, I'd absolutely going to do it." And he said, "Okay, well, I'll send you some coordinates." And he did, and they looked like normal geographical coordinates to me. And we'd used those a fair amount at Fort Meade before we came up with what I'm calling tasking numbers these days. That's a whole story in itself, so I won't put you to sleep with that. So I got these coordinates, and I worked them. And I found out later they were lunar coordinates. In fact, I found out halfway through that session they were lunar coordinates because I'm coming on this very bleak and empty landscape.
1: And you weren't sure it was the moon at that moment.
9: I had no idea it was the moon when I started. So he didn't tell me that up front. He wanted me not to be front loaded, which is the proper approach. You don't, if you're a good viewer, you don't want to know what the target is because it just messes up the process.
1: Right.
9: So anyway, so I'm finding myself in this bleak, barren environment. And I just sort of realized I was having a hard time breathing. Right at the target, I realized that I on the horizon was kind of close. There were these kind of jagged mountain kind of looking things, and at that point, I realized I wasn't in Kansas anymore. I figured I must be on the moon. Anyway, I went on with the session and reported a bunch of interesting things. But the most interesting thing was what came at the end of the session. Uh-huh. So I had found this kind of cavity in one of the rock walls that were there. And earlier I perceived that it led to a massive underground chamber that was partly engineered. The chamber was partially natural, but some intelligent entity had come in and engineered it and made it more the way they needed it to be. Okay, so I picked up on that, and then I picked up on this thing, and it was kind of it was like living. On the moon seemed a little improbable, but it was coming in and out of this cavern, and it knew I was there, and it was reluctant to come out. And finally it did. And when it did, my perception of it was that it looked a lot like a manta ray, except it was a machine. But it was a little different than your standard machine. It was like it was consciously aware that I was there. And it kind of felt like it was part biological and part artificial. Now, I have to point out that this session was done long before, the one Stargate series where they had these ships that were part biology and part machine. And what's the one about the humans migrating through space to escape the... I'm totally blanking on the name of that series. But anyway, that series had Battlestar Galactica. Battlestar Galactica had these... Also, the new series had these spaceships that were part biology and part machine. Right. So this perception I had was before those things were ever really... the public even knew about those things. And it would... It was kind of angry at me. It was like it was frustrated because it knew I was there, and it also was not able to do anything about it because that would take it away from what it was supposed to be doing, which was sailing up into the dark lunar sky and going off somewhere. So that was very bizarre. I told that story in great detail at one of my talks at one of the Contact in the Deserts I've presented at. And people were quite astonished by it. But that's probably is up there with describing the attack on the Stark, on the
1: USS
9: Stark.
1: That's a great story, Paul. That's
9: it was amazing. It really was.
1: Go to final callers. Alexandria, Louisiana. Cornelius is with us. Hello there, Mr. White.
10: Hey, Paul and George. And George,
9: hello.
10: I got to tell you this one thing. That birthday shout out to that little 6-year-old boy. I bet you she's jumping up and down about that, George.
1: I know her dad was excited about that.
10: Oh yeah, you just make us feel like family, George. And I just want to thank you for that, Paul. That was
9: yes.
10: Babylon 5 with the they were half machine and entities. Babylon 5 was the one thing you were trying to think of.
9: Well, that might have been another one. I never watched Babylon 5, but I'm pretty sure Battlestar Galactica, the new version, not the old version, but the new version, had those two. I maybe I'm wrong. I'll have to research that to make sure if I'm wrong, I don't tell it wrong again.
10: That's all right, Paul. And we served in the military. I was in as a military police officer. I was at Fort McClellan. And thank you for recognizing Ruthie, George. My question for you, Ed Danes had remote viewed hell, and he also remote viewed the Antichrist. And supposedly around the 2030s, the Antichrist should be coming about. I heard James asking about Christ. So have you remote viewed any of that? And do you think AI is the Antichrist intelligence or the alien intelligence? God bless you, George, and God bless America.
9: So those are interesting questions. I have not remote viewed the Antichrist. I don't think I would want to do that. And the problem is, I think people who have done that usually do it front loaded. And so if you're front loaded, it's hard to know whether what you're getting is actually correct or whether it's something your left brain is making up. That's the reason you don't want to be know what the target is to start with, because your left brain will get in the way and start making stuff up. So, yeah, and I haven't done it, and I'm not quite sure how reliable I think these reports are of others who've remote viewed Antichrist, Jesus, a lot of these religiously related kinds of things. Now, do I think AI is the Antichrist? I think that all depends on how you use it, right? It can be used for good. It's kind of like the internet itself, right? The internet was introduced as this massively beneficial thing. And yet, look at all the terrible things that get done with the internet as well. Scams of old people, child pornography, all of this bad stuff, along with the good stuff. And I think AI will have that same effect. Now, I'm also a little bit worried that if you ever do get an autonomous AI that can actually think for itself, that could be very dangerous. I mean, this goes back to the Terminator movies, right?
1: Space Odyssey, HAL.
9: Yeah, or HAL. Yeah, that's right. So, you know, I'm worried about AI, but not so much from that it might turn out to be the Antichrist. But then there's also the final point to make is that there's more than one Antichrist. I mean, there is a capital Antichrist, but there's a bunch of smaller Antichrists involved in trying to disrupt God's plan, if you will, you know, whatever. So,
1: can you get hurt, Paul, remote viewing?
9: I don't think you can. Now, there are people who said that remote viewing can make you go crazy. I don't believe that remote viewing itself would do that. But I think people who have a propensity, who maybe have some mental instability or whatever, remote viewing could be a trigger to that. Right. So if you're mentally healthy, I don't think it's an issue. If you have some mental disability, it might be problematic. It might be a catalyst of sorts.
1: Let's go to Lewis in Pennsylvania. Welcome to the show, Lewis. Go ahead.
11: Hello, George. Thank you for taking my call. I have a comment and a question for Paul to listen off the air.
1: Sure.
11: Yeah, we live in the most remarkable country. We can predict the future. We know the president perfectly, but the past keeps on changing every day. In the early 80s, I don't recall if the man was the Army or Air Force. A general got kidnapped by the Red Brigade.
9: Yes.
11: Supposedly, remote viewers of the Stargate program located him and he got rescued. Now,
9: yeah.
11: would the department heads, why were the department heads so dismissive to cancel the Stargate program and all of its succeeds?
9: Yeah.
11: Okay, thank you, George.
9: And thank you. That was some excellent questions there. So first off, it actually wasn't true exactly. The general, and of course I'm forgetting his name too, it's late at night and I'm still working on East Coast time for my trip to North Carolina. So the general was actually located through other intelligence collection means. Where remote viewing fits in is that before the general was located, Joe McMondigle accurately described the circumstances in which he was being held. And in addition to that, he actually named the correct city where the general was being held in Italy. Okay, but before that information could be provided,
1: James Dozier, wasn't it?
9: Dozier, that's his name. Thank you. It was Dozier, yeah. But some other intelligence source actually pinpointed where Dozier was before the remote viewing data could be produced. Now, there's still an upside here is because then they were able to, and this was, I mentioned Dale Graff earlier in the show. Dale was the one that was managing this from a remote viewing perspective. So he was able to actually go to Italy and compare the data that Joe McMonigle had produced with the actual circumstances on the ground, and it was highly accurate. It was highly accurate.
1: Was it a money grab? Is that what they wanted?
9: No, these guys were
1: terrorists.
9: They're terrorists, yeah. Seemed like there was another part to that question, and I've forgotten what it was now.
1: Let's go to Sue in North Carolina. Go ahead, Sue.
12: Yes, hello. Excellent guest.
1: He is.
12: Yes, I had a question about remote viewing. I know it's real. I've done it myself. But can you be, say with disclosure as the subject, there will be, you know, a lot of fear. People are going to be really scared as to what to expect. Can you, in the remote viewing for disclosure, can you be, you know, specific? In other words, In other words, are we going to, you know, see little, you know, friendly little ETs or predator aliens? You know what I'm getting at? In other words.
9: Yeah, I know. In principle, you can with remote viewing. The problem is there wouldn't be any way of verifying whether you got it right or not until there was disclosure. That's often the problem with these kind of situations, where remote viewing can do the task, but you can't check to see if it got it right, because remote viewing isn't perfect. I know some of my earlier colleagues claimed you know, really good remote viewers right 100% of the time. That's not true. It's never been true. There are times individual sessions might be 100% correct, but overall there's a lot of false positives. Okay. So being able to verify the information is very useful, right? And it's hard to do with an ET task like that, because you usually won't find it out until afterwards anyway, right? So, that's problematic.
1: Paul, keep in touch with us and let us know your progress on whatever you do, okay?
9: Yeah, I'll actually have a new book to talk about in a few months. So,
1: all right, give Tom a call and let's get you booked, okay? Paul Smith, a remote viewer. Up next, Michelle Claire joins us as we talk about angelic intuition and the afterlife on Coast to Coast.
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0: strikes keep on coming. I'm Ted Lindner, Fox News. The U.S. launching back-to-back strikes this week in response to Iran firing on ships in the Strait of Hormuz. U.S. forces hit approximately 90 Iranian targets. Tehran responding by firing on American allies across the region. Fox's Mike Tobin with more.
1: Iran has been firing at its neighbors for the first time in this round of fighting. Hostile aircraft have entered Jordanian airspace. The Jordanians say they shot down some 8 missiles. U.S. embassy staff there was ordered to shelter in place. No injuries. The U.S. hit multiple targets, including bridges on rail lines that the U.S. says were used by Iran to transport weapons. Those were hit. U.S. Central Command says some 90 different targets were taken out in Iran last night. 80 were hit the night before. Now, Iranian state media reported explosions in southern port cities. Explosions in Bashir, home to that massive nuclear power plant complex. The U.S. says the targets were on the coast. The power plant was not hit.
0: President Trump now says he doesn't know if the U.S. will be able to reach a deal with Iran. An edited video interview with the former roommate and romantic partner of the man accused of murdering Charlie Kirk last September was played for a judge in Utah Thursday. This is part of the suspect's preliminary hearing.
2: In the partially redacted video, Lance Twigg says he and Tyler Robinson were in the same friend group and became roommates before dating. Twigg said before the shooting, Robinson had told him he wanted to engrave bullets for a hunting trip and borrowed a tool from Twigg's in order to do that. But Twigg testified that after the shooting,
3: I just asked him in person if what he said was true the night before, and he said it was. I started crying a little bit and said he wishes he hadn't done it.
2: He says Robinson would sometimes talk about politics, but that he'd never heard Robinson mention Charlie Kirk. After the judge watched the video, another investigator read from the text messages Robinson had sent Twigg's telling him about the shooting. Jessica Rosenthal, Fox News.
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0: Democratic nominee Graham Plattner dropping out of the Maine Senate race after new rape allegations, leaving it unclear who will be the new Democratic nominee.
7: Now about 600 Democratic delegates are going to pick the party's new Senate nominee, not the voters. It's something Graham Plattner and his supporters aren't happy about.
8: This is exactly the kind of political system that everyone voted against on June 9th. And for that reason, we need to be assured that it is going to be open and democratic as we move forward.
7: This morning, our cameras were rolling outside of Plattner's house as he was spotted there grabbing a bucket. I don't know what was in it. Plattner did not apologize, though, for serious allegations against him, including rape, and says the Democratic establishment just wanted him out.
0: Fox's Alexis McAdams. A federal planning commission has given preliminary approval to the massive 250-foot triumphal arch proposed by President Trump.
9: The National Capital Planning Commission agreed to give preliminary approval to plans for a 250-foot triumphal arch near Arlington National Cemetery. Ahead of the vote, dozens of residents voiced opposition to the project, arguing the arch would block views from the cemetery and ruin the D.C. skyline. Final approval could come as soon as September when the commission next meet, but members say they still want information on the arch's violation of the city's height law restricting how tall structures can be. Administration attorneys have argued the law does not apply to federal buildings. At the White House, Jared Halpern, Fox News.
0: It's official. Palm Beach International Airport's got a new name. It's now Donald J. Trump International Airport. The rebrand has been linked to the president's deep ties to the area, including his repeated presence at the airport and his Mar-a-Lago estate, which is located just a few miles away. However, the three-letter airport code that passengers most often see, which is currently PBI, will not change to DJT until August 18th. I'm Ted Lindner. This is Fox News.
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1: And welcome back to Coast. George Norrie with you, author Michelle Claire with us, medium, angel intuitive, and spiritual teacher whose life was forever transformed by three near-death experiences that opened her connection to the spiritual realm. Michelle was enlightened to communicate with angels, life guides, and loved ones. Her book is called 101 Ways to Set Your Soul on Fire and 111 Angel Messages. Michelle, welcome to the program.
5: Hi, George. Thank you so much for having me. I'm excited to be here.
1: Looking forward to this. Can you tell us about your near-death experiences if it's not too painful for you?
5: I absolutely can. They were big awakenings in my life that, like many near-death experiencers talk about. The first one happened for me in April of 2000, and at that point in time, I was newly married. I was in the hospital visiting my sister-in-law, who had just had a baby, and I was talking to her RN, who was my friend from high school. At that point in time, I suffered a massive seizure and landed obviously on the floor in the hospital. But what I remembered was opening my eyes, and I was in this beautiful room. It was all white. It was as though the walls were alive and breathing, and every molecule was radiating this light and love from the inside out. And as I kind of looked around, I realized that I was laying with my head in my grandmother's lap. She had passed away a few years before that. And she was looking at me, smiling, the most beautiful young version of her that I could remember. And as I was looking at her, I looked up next to her, and there was this magnificent 12-foot angel standing there. And
1: Wow. She
5: was absolutely magnificent. And at this point in time, I knew nothing about near-death experiences or telepathic communication. And as I looked at this beautiful angel, I was just absolutely drawn into her presence. And being raised Catholic, I wanted to immediately look for her feather wings. And as I looked for those, what I actually saw were the wings were made of light, and they moved very similar to like the aurora borealis, and they literally seemed to span eternity. And as I was in this truly blissful, unconditional, loving, timeless space, as I looked at her, I thought to myself, what is your name? And she answered me in my head. She said, my name is Madeline, and I'm one of your guardian angels. And in that moment, I was truly just in this pure bliss and love and happy to lay there in that energy forever. But the next thing I knew, I heard someone yelling, code, code. And it felt like I had been dropped out of a two-story building. I went from feeling light as a feather to about 10,000 pounds of cement, and I was back in my body. And because this seizure happened in the hospital

0: anesthesia before. And whenever I've had it, it's just a blank space. It's not a dream. There's nothing that I'm seeing. But as I go in this time, I remember counting backwards for the anesthesiologist. And the next thing I remember is I look over and I see my big 102-pound white German Shepherd who had passed away a couple of years before walk into the operating room. And in that moment, we were literally gone, and we were on the most phenomenal beach. It had colors that we don't have here on planet Earth. There were almost emotions, too, that were higher vibrational than we have here on planet Earth. Every flower, every drop of water in the ocean, every leaf was radiating this light and love from the inside out. And as I looked at my beautiful dog, she was looked like she was about 2 years old, healthy, happy. We were telepathically communicating. I knew that she was really happy that I was there. And we were just running on the beach. And as we were running and running, I started to notice I wasn't getting hot or tired or thirsty, and that the sand felt like clouds. And the funny side note is, like, I always tell my friends, if you ever see human Michelle running, like, call 911. That is an emergency. I do not jog or go for runs, but right. Here I am in this near-death experience running with my dog. And at some point, my son, who was 6 weeks old and at the house with my mom, started calling to me. And I remember going to him, and he was afraid that I was getting ready to leave. And I remember saying, Josh, I'll find a way to stay. I'm not going to leave you. And in those moments, I didn't know what to do. So I started praying, and I started saying, I need help. My kids still need me. It's not my time yet. And in that moment, I was instantly transported back into the operating room.
1: You think your son pulled you back, not knowing he was doing that?
0: I do. I absolutely do. I think his soul knew that mine was getting ready to leave. And he was kind of like, wait a minute, I just got to this planet. Where are you going? And by him calling to me, it brought me back into this awareness where I realized, oh, I still needed to be here. And so as I prayed, I was immediately taken back into the operating room, and Jesus came in as my best friend, not needing me to confess my sins or bow down to him. But literally, as I saw Jesus, this beautiful white golden light filled the operating room, and I woke up in post-op, and I looked at the clock on the wall, and my 45-minute procedure had turned into a 3.5-hour emergency procedure.
1: Oh my God.
0: Because they had ruptured my uterus in multiple places, and they missed my artery by literally a millimeter.
1: Oh, that was number two. What about the third one?
0: That was number two. Well, you know, the third time's a charm, George. I finally got it this time. So the third one happens on November 1st, 2011. So for people who like numbers, 11-1-11. And I was in this house at that point in time that we lived in. The kids were 5, 8, and 10 years old. And my oldest was at school that day. And I said, I had candles. We had 14-foot ceilings in this house. And I had battery-operated candles about 12 feet off the ground. And, you know, once a month I would have to go through and change these batteries. So I said to my younger two kids, I'm going to change the batteries and then we'll go pick up your sister. So as I started to climb to the top of this ladder, I felt it start to shift. And as soon as it started to shift, I literally thought, oh, this is going to hurt. And in that moment, I was literally ripped out of my body, not in a painful way, but fast, like bungee cord fast. I was turned around facing my body in the ladder, suspended in the air like a freeze frame in a movie. And again, I'm in this timeless space and this unconditional love, and I'm standing with these three people. And I don't know them, but they feel like friends or family. I feel like they know everything about me. One is an Asian man, one's an Egyptian woman, and one is a Hawaiian man. And as I'm standing there with them, they said to me, what do you want to do? Do you want to stay or do you want to go?
1: They gave you that choice, huh?
0: I did. I got the choice. And as I stood there and was thinking about this, I found it really interesting because I realized my body was going to hit the floor in a second or less. And yet at the same time, I felt like I had

0: forever to decide what choice I wanted to make. And as I was watching my body in the ladder, I saw another angel come in, and this angel was dressed in a deep red and gold outfit. And I knew as I saw this angel that it was there to immediately take me home or to shift something so that I could stay. And as I was looking at this angel, my attention was drawn to my two younger kids who were there in the kitchen with me. And as I saw them, I realized I wanted to stay, that I wanted more time to be their mom. And as I made this agreement or said this, I was immediately downloaded with a lot of information. And the information was that I could stay, but that I needed to do my work as a medium, and I needed to be here to, you know, give readings and help people in the way that I could help them, and that my marriage would most likely end in divorce, and I had more trauma coming. And so they were painting for me this picture that was not all rainbows and unicorns. And yet in that heavenly realm, I remember being like, okay, send me in. Like, I'm ready to go. Just send me back in. So I'm back in my body. My body falls, and I hit the back of my head on the corner of the granite island. I had a 5.5-inch skull fracture, a brain bleed. I lost my taste, my smell, my equilibrium. But what they actually found out was that I survived the fall by 0.5 inch. So when they did the CAT scan, I had missed my brainstem by 0.5 inch. And that was the difference of being able to stay or going home to that heavenly realm.
1: They came close to you on these occasions, didn't they? Wow.
0: Oh, so close. So close. I mean, the difference between life and death for me, at one point it was a millimeter, and at the other point it was just a 0.5 inch.
1: At what point, Michelle, did you become an angel communicator?
0: Yeah, so that started happening relatively quickly after that third near-death experience. Because I came back with so much physical trauma, I would get information, but not exactly know what to do with it or how all of this was going to work out. I mean, I was just trying to walk down the hallway without literally bouncing off the walls with the damage that my vestibular system had had. So as time went on, I ended up going to a counselor who was amazing. And she said to me, oh, let's get you a mentor. And so I started training, and the angel communication, the messages just started coming in. And it was amazing, because what I realized really early on is that every single person has at least one guardian angel. And many people have more than that.
1: I've had a few.
0: I have no doubt, George.
1: I've had a few. And who assigns them to us?
0: So our soul chooses them. I believe in pre-life planning. This is what Spirit has taught me about, that our souls are here by choice. We're not pushed or forced to be here by a God or a higher being. We choose to come here. And when we're making our life plan, we choose our guardian angel that will be a good fit for us during this lifetime.
1: Now, you have called some of this your soul plan. What is that?
0: Yeah. So a soul plan is really, before we show up in our human form here on planet Earth, about 60% of our life is chosen in a blueprint. And we choose that. We choose our parents. We choose family members, challenges and lessons that we're going to learn in this lifetime. And then we get to planet Earth, and we have about 40% of free will, where we can spend time kind of chasing our tail in a circle or making progress moving forward. But when we're creating our soul plan, it is truly lessons that our soul wants to learn. We're choosing who the players will be in this experience that we have. And then we're sitting with a council of life guides and angels who are going to be there to help us and support us during this journey.
1: When we work on the soul plan, are we getting any assistance, or are we doing this all on our own?
0: We are absolutely getting assistance. So very often the life guides will come in, and they will share with us like, hey, you're being pretty ambitious. You've got a lot piled on your plate here. You need to take that back a notch. And this is kind of where I connect this to my third near-death experience, because I remember being in that heavenly realm and thinking, okay, no big deal. I'm going to have physical trauma. My marriage will end in divorce, more trauma ahead. I've got this. But then when you really get to planet Earth, and it's boots on the ground, and the body's taking the blow, and these other things are happening, it's a lot harder than it seems like it will be in heavenly realm.
1: How important are the angels to our life, our human life?
0: Oh, they are so important for us because they are absolutely with us from the moment our soul enters that egg and that conception moment all the way through to safely seeing us home to the other side. So they are there for everything, and they are always showing up with love and comfort and compassion and protection for us.
1: I love Christmas time, Michelle, because one of the reasons is it's the time that I watch the movie It's a Wonderful Life over and over again during Christmas.
0: Absolutely.
1: You remember that movie?
0: I do. Yes.
1: How the angel came and saved George Bailey.
0: Mm-hmm.
1: Do they really do that?
0: They really do. So they cannot interfere with free will. And they also cannot interfere with your life plan. So let's say you are someone who has chosen to leave this world by a car accident. Your guardian angel cannot stop that car accident. But there are many times in our lives where we have near misses with certain situations. And that is because your guardian angel has been able to intervene in those situations.
1: How can they intervene in some and not others?
0: Because if there's a near miss car accident, it was not in your soul plan to leave. That was not one of your exit points. So when we come into this planet, we usually have about 5 exit points in our life plan, opportunities for where our soul can go home and be done with the lessons that we wanted to learn. A near miss car accident might not have been one of your exit points. And so in that case, your guardian angel was allowed to either slow down time, speed up time, guard you so you didn't get hit, but create that space so that it's not an exit point for your soul.
1: Does the guardian angel, Michelle, have full jurisdiction over our life?
0: The guardian angel is there to support our life. So not necessarily that, but they are here to support the higher soul plan that the human version of us wants to experience. And then we also have our life guides in the mix. So this is a really good time to talk about the difference between a guardian angel and a life guide. So a life guide is benevolent and loving, but we want to really think of them as the teacher. They are here to keep us on the mission, on the path, to learn the lesson. Whereas our angels show up with more protection and love and energy in that way. Also, very often when I speak with people, their angels show up at a time when people are in deep grief or deep sorrow, and we feel this beautiful love or peace or comfort come over us. That is our guardian angel in action.
1: Do the guardian angels always communicate with us?
0: Always. There will always be some way, shape, or form that they are connecting with us. It doesn't mean that it's happening every single day, but what they are always doing is letting us know that we're not living this life alone.
1: At what point does God intervene? Or does he?
0: Yeah, so I don't necessarily know that God intervenes. The way that the soul plan works is for when we make this decision to come to planet Earth and learn the lessons and have the experiences that we want, we've kind of sat with our council, our life guides, our guardian angels, the other people who will be part of this. This plan is, I would call, blessed by that higher power because it's allowed to happen and carry out. There are times when we talk to near-death experiencers and we actually hear things about like God intervening. Now, sometimes people will have what is considered a distressing NDE. And in those experiences, very often there will be some point where they will say something along the lines of, you know, and then God reached their hand in and pulled me out of the darkness. Or then the light appeared next to me and I knew all would be well. So there certainly is intervention from God at times in this life and in the afterlife.
1: Michelle, we're going to take a short break, but we'll come back and talk more with Michelle Clear about angels and intuition. We'll take calls with her next hour on Coast to Coast AM.
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11: Fox News, I'm Sue Guzman. Israel warning President Trump that he is the target of a new assassination plot by Iran. That's according to the Wall Street Journal. Iran has repeatedly vowed to retaliate after IRGC General Qasem Soleimani was killed in a U.S. strike in 2020.
12: For the last two nights, Iran has been subject to U.S. airstrikes. Now, the U.S. strikes hit some 90 targets last night. Iran fired back at Kuwait, Bahrain, Qatar. For the first time in this round of fighting, missiles were intercepted by Jordan.
11: Fox's Mike Tobin, the Democratic Party in Maine working to name a replacement for the U.S. Senate race after Graham Plattner dropped out following a sexual assault allegation.
13: About 600 Democratic delegates are going to pick the party's new Senate nominee, not the voters. It's something Graham Plattner and his supporters aren't happy about.
11: Fox's Alexis McAdams, Democrats consider the race crucial to retaking control of the Senate. 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
1: We'll take your calls with Michelle Claire next hour on Coast to Coast. 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And of course, ParanormalDate.com keeps cruising along. 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The lucky couple is whisked away to a haunted location for a chillingly romantic first date. And we're looking for you to maybe participate in that. So go to ParanormalDate.com, send in the information, and you just might get picked.
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1: And welcome back, George Norrie, along with Michelle Clare. Michelle, at what point did you become an angel communicator?
7: Well, this has really started with the last near-death experience, but I've been doing it now for the last 10 years professionally.
1: Do you do it as a prayer, or how do you start it?
7: You know, for me, it really starts when I'm in a reading. I also feel them talking to me throughout the day. It can easily start for someone as a prayer if they want to start inviting their angels in, their guardian angel, to communicate with them more. That is a great place to start. For my work with my angels, it's almost a constant chatter as long as I tune in.
1: Now, I noticed that you saw them in your near-death experiences, but do you see them when you're not in a near-death experience?
7: Not typically. That is a great question. Sometimes I will see them in my mind's eye, but more often than that, I am feeling them and getting telepathic communication from them.
1: When we're born, do we start making our plan for our life, our early soul?
7: Yeah, there is still some room to add on. So when we come to planet Earth, we have a good portion of the soul plan is already completed, but or written out in that way. But as we move forward, there is still room to add things in, make new connections, new relationships, and new experiences.
1: What is a life guide with the angels?
7: Yeah, so the life guides really work hand in hand with our angels.
1: Are they angels?
7: They are not angels. The way that I see them, when I'm connecting with them, they feel different to me. And I often use words like vibration or frequency. So I would say, think of radio stations. I connect with the angels on channel 111 and the guides on channel 112. They're similar, but a little bit different.
1: Where do the guides come from? Who assigns them to us?
7: Yeah, we choose these guides in our pre-life plan, and they are souls that have had multiple incarnations on this planet. So if you were going to incarnate on another planet or another dimension, you would choose a guide that's very familiar with that. But the guides that most of us have right now on planet Earth, they're familiar with this territory, with the challenges and the contrast of this planet. And so they're really the right ones for the job.
1: You had mentioned that angels really can't interfere. If your time is up, it's up.
7: There's
1: nothing they can do?
7: No, because I truly will tell you that even as a medium, and I've been working professionally as a medium for 10 years, I have found time and time again, in the moment that our soul chooses to leave this earth, that is truly between our soul and God, Source, the Divine, whatever your name is for the higher power. And there's nothing that can interfere with that plan and that divine moment.
1: What do you think our greatest mission is for a guardian angel? What are they really there for?
7: I truly feel like they are here to help us with compassion and love through this lifetime, not just on how to feel it for ourselves, but how to share it with other people and how to really understand that very often the lesson in this lifetime is always based on love. And it doesn't mean you stay in an abusive relationship. It's about loving yourself enough to leave, right? Or loving somebody who you might have a challenge with at work, but they still deserve that love because they're a soul having a human experience at this point in time.
1: Michelle, why does it sometimes take a tragedy or some event to get people to recognize that there's a spirit world out there?
7: This is so common. Many people come to me because of a tragedy that they've had in their life. And what happens is, in our human life right now, very often we forget that we're spirits having this human experience. And so we really buy into our human story and we're going along. And as long as things are going well, life on planet Earth seems pretty good. And then we have a tragedy where someone dies or we have a disease or something like this happens in our life. And in those moments, these are planned for you to wake up and remember you are a soul and there is so much more happening than what it appears to be happening on this planet.
1: We're with Michelle Claire talking about the angelic realm. What about our Akashic records? What do they have to do with this, if anything?
7: Yeah, they do. So when there's actually an angel, the ascension angel, and this is the angel that was created for you the moment that source, God, the divine spoke your soul into existence. And this angel is the perfect match for your soul. What this angel does is it watches you through the eternal evolution of your soul. So through every lifetime in the Akashic records, through every experience. And so they know you by all of your names and by all of your experiences. And so those do play a part into who we are today, because depending on what you've learned in the past, it will affect what you want to learn now or what you still need to master.
1: Do our angels communicate with us, Michelle, in that little voice we hear in our head sometimes? Is that us? Or is it an angel?
7: It is an angel the majority of the time. I will often say our angels whisper, even to me. Like, I wish they were talking at me in a loud voice and it was easier for me to hear them. But our angels and our intuition and our guides, those are the whispers, even our loved ones in spirit. It's very rare for them to come in with a roar, this loud message for us. And so as long as we can allow ourselves to continually tune into these whispers, we will be getting the highest level of guidance possible.
1: I'll tell you a story that happened to me that I've said on the show several times already, so our listeners know this. So they're probably saying, oh, here we go again. I'm in my car driving up to a 4-lane intersection, all right?
7: Mm-hmm.
1: And I'm driving, and I've got a green light. So you keep going, right? You don't stop. But something in my head compelled me to stop. Mm-hmm. It said, do not go through. Stop. Do not go through. So I stopped. I pulled over and stopped. At the moment I would have been in the center of the intersection, some guy went through his red light and would have broadsided me, and God knows what would have happened. I've always wondered whether it was my intuitive ability or an angel.
7: Absolutely, your guardian angel. Those are the perfect situations where they show up and protect us. And I had a similar situation. I was borrowing a friend's truck because my daughter was moving and driving down the road. There were 3 lanes of traffic in each direction. And all of this sudden, this car started coming straight at me from across 4 lanes of traffic. And I literally was getting ready to brace for impact because I knew I could not speed up or slow down enough to miss it. And somehow, I am not kidding you, the angels were able to almost stop time, but literally just in the lane that my car was in, this car missed me and it went off into a parking lot and there were no other parked cars there and the person was fine. And it was absolutely unbelievable. But yes, these are the moments where our guardian angels are in action.
1: If they don't step in for some reason, does our intuitiveness kick in?
7: You know, absolutely. But I can't imagine the guardian angel wouldn't step in. I feel like we have this gift of intuition as humans, but we also have the gift of guides and angels. And so sometimes it's a little bit hard to tell which channel is talking, but I will often tell you that intuition to me, 99% of the time, is actually coming from spirit, whether that is your angel, your life guide, or even your soul, like your higher self.
1: Can we change our soul plan at any time we want?
7: No, we cannot, because if we look around, we can change parts of it possibly, but not all of it. You're born to the parents you're born to, right? That's not changeable. You could be put up for adoption and then you would have another family, right? But there are things in the soul plan that cannot be changed. There are other things that can be added on later on in life, but 60% of that is pretty solid before you even take your first breath on this planet.
1: Do the non-believers also have angelic experiences?
7: You know, they do, but they would just call them good luck, usually. I got lucky today. The car barely missed me, right? But so what happens is when we come to this planet, There is not just one veil between heaven and earth. We are individually veiled. So depending on the type of life we want to have here, the veil that we're wearing is thinner or thicker. So for someone like myself as a medium, I obviously have a pretty thin veil. But for somebody who chooses to come to this life and have the experience of being an atheist, they're going to have a thicker veil. That doesn't mean they don't have life guides and loved ones and guardian angels around them. It just means that they're going to perceive it in a different way, saying, oh, I got lucky today, or, you know, just coming at it from a very earthly point of view.
1: But luck does happen, does it not?
7: You know, it does happen, because we do know people that come into this planet and they do appear to always be lucky. And I would say for those people, I think they made a really good soul plan to come here and have a great streak of luck with it.
1: We've got a guest, Professor Joseph Gallenberger, who's written a book called Liquid Luck about attitude. And he does experiments in Las Vegas with two groups of people, happy and unhappy, positive and negative. And he said almost all the time, 90%+, the happy people, the positive people, come back as winners, and the negative people and the unhappy people come back as losers. Is that an angel that's helping them, or are they doing it to themselves?
7: Wow, that's a great question. That is actually them doing it to themselves. That is a vibrational match, right? So very often in this life, if we're going out and we're in a positive mood and we're looking for the good in the world, we're going to find it. But if we're going out and we're thinking all people are bad and everyone's mean and this is a horrible place to be, we're going to find that. So they absolutely are co-creating with the universe their luck.
1: Michelle, do the angels sometimes specialize in certain things? I mean, is there a certain group of angels that help us with grief, losses, physical pain, stuff like that?
7: Absolutely. We have angels that specialize in all areas. So there are special healing angels. There are earth angels. There are seraphim angels. We have angels that specialize. I have a friend that every time they're going to the store, they call in their parking angels and they swear they get a front spot every single time. You know, so we have unlimited numbers of angels that are specializing in everything. We have angels that work with our animals. So the animals here also on this planet, their soul has chosen to be here at this time, and they have angels who are supporting them through their journey here.
1: How do we know it's our intuition versus the angel involvement? How do we know?
7: Yeah. Well, the easiest way to really tune into that is to notice if the message felt like it came from outside of you or inside your head. So very often we're telling ourselves stories. We're in a conversation with ourselves in our head or in our thought process. But really when spirit speaks to us, it almost feels like it comes a little bit from an outside source. And that's where you can really tell where the information is coming from.
1: Well, when we hear that little voice in our head, can it still possibly be an angel?
7: It can. It can. I mean, here's the thing. Our angels know exactly how to work with each of us. So whether you have consciously had a connection with your angel, or you know you're in communication with them every day, or you just think you have one but you've never connected, your angels know exactly how to get through to you. So whether it's the little voice in your head or the nudge or the feeling or just the interference in a thought pattern, they will get the message through.
1: Michelle's website is linked up at coasttocoastam.com. Where do we get your book, 101 Ways to Set Your Soul on Fire?
7: You can find that on Amazon Prime.
1: When did you write it?
7: That one was written last year in the spring, and then in November is when 111 Angel Messages came out.
1: How did you get that number?
7: You know, the angels clearly, they love to talk to us with numbers. So that energy of the ones, it's very important in my life, especially with my near-death experience happening on 11-1-11. And so they told me that I was going to start channeling these messages and it would go into a book of 111 angel messages.
1: Did you ever have an angel that wasn't nice to you or pleasant?
7: I have never had that experience.
1: Does anybody?
7: Not that I'm aware of.
1: What about those angelic angels that went astray?
7: You know, listen, so let's talk about vibrational match with angels, right? Just because we have been told through biblical stories that we have angels that are dark or have gone astray and become demons, I would look at that more as a vibrational energetic frequency than considering it an angel that would guide someone through a lifetime here.
1: So Satan does not exist or does?
7: I would say this. I do not believe in an angel called Satan that is here to create hell on earth. I do believe in lower vibrational frequencies, which means there are people that are not good people on this planet. There are lower vibrational energies, but there is not, to my knowledge, or that spirit has ever told me, literally a hell as a place that we would go to if we lived a bad life.
1: Why do so many people, though, Michelle, feel disconnected?
7: That's part of the human experience. So it goes back to that veil. When we choose to come here to this planet, when we are in that heavenly realm, we cannot disconnect. We are all part of the oneness. We know it. There's clarity. There's love. And then what happens is after about, you know, 200 to 500 years in your favorite vacation energy and everything going perfect, your soul gets a little restless and you want to have a new adventure and experience something. So we choose to come to this planet. Part of coming to this planet is feeling disconnected from source. And that's a challenge that a lot of people are having right now.
1: If you have a question for an angel, just ask Michelle, because we're taking calls when we come back on Coast to Coast AM.
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10: Assassination threat. I'm Sue Guzman, Fox News. Israeli intelligence officials reportedly warning the U.S. that Iran has devised a new plot to assassinate President Trump. It's according to the Wall Street Journal. Iran has repeatedly vowed to retaliate following the 2020 U.S. strike that killed IRGC General Qasem Soleimani. President Trump says despite the recent exchange of attacks with Iran, Tehran has reached out to continue negotiations.
11: The president told reporters yesterday for now the ceasefire with Iran is dead, but that the regime called him to try to make a deal. He's just not sure yet if they are worthy of making a deal with. CENTCOM reports U.S. forces hit about 90 Iranian military targets, including their air defense systems, their coastal surveillance assets, their missile and drone storage sites, and also their naval capabilities and military logistics, the infrastructure along Iran's coastline. Now, this all follows another set of strikes on Tuesday. The U.S. is responding to Iran continuing to strike ships trying to transit the Strait of Hormuz.
10: Fox's Aisha Hosni reporting. And the preliminary hearings against Charlie Kirk's accused killer continue. Judge yesterday hearing testimony from Robinson's former roommate.
12: Judge Tony Graff allowed portions of the investigative interview with Lance Twiggs to be played in court. Twiggs told prosecutors after the shooting, Tyler Robinson cried and said he wished he hadn't done it. That while he'd previously heard Robinson talk about politics.
13: I personally had never heard him talk about Charlie Kirk before specifically.
12: State Bureau investigative agent Brian Davis then read text messages out loud purportedly from Robinson to Twiggs, telling him about the shooting.
14: Lance responds, he says, what? And then he says, you're joking, right? And then Tyler says, I tried to delete that.
12: Twiggs said Robinson used one of his tools to engrave bullets, but at the time said they would be used on a hunting trip. Jessica Rosenthal, Fox News.
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15: 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Hey, it's Blazer. All right, my life used to run on two things, caffeine and bad decisions that at the time actually seemed like a good idea. 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
10: Victor Marks, a Marine Corps veteran, declared the winner of the three-way Republican Party primary for Colorado governor Thursday, defeating State Senator Barbara Kirkmeyer. Posted a video to social media thanking his supporters.
9: Thank you to every voter, volunteer, and supporter who helped us get here. And to those of you who supported someone else in the primary, I want you to hear me clearly. There is a place for you in this campaign.
10: The gubernatorial primary was held June 30th. It took days for all of the counties to report their final results. The Justice Department is deploying election monitors ahead of primaries across six states, warning all 50 of them that they could face criminal liability if they knowingly let illegal migrants vote or stay on their voter rolls. Assistant Attorney General for Civil Rights, Harmy Dillon, telling Fox Business.
16: We're going to pursue this all the way up to the Supreme Court and ensure that these states, which frankly, red or blue, are not doing a great job of keeping their voter rolls clean, that we help them. Because ultimately the goal is not to punish people, it's just to get a clean election that everyone can believe in.
10: Dillon says a third of all states had thousands of dead people on their rolls, as well as tens of thousands of non-citizens. Questions continue to swirl around the health of Kentucky U.S. Senator Mitch McConnell. Fox's Kevin Cork reporting.
17: President Trump couldn't really offer up an update when he was asked about it aboard Air Force One.
18: I have no idea how he's doing.
17: Amid calls for McConnell to publicly address his health and ability to serve, Senate Republican leaders say they've held lengthy and substantive conversations with him about Senate business. But for now, Democrats, of course, waiting for Plattner's official exit. We'll all be watching. And Republicans insisting McConnell is still engaged behind the scenes as we all await an in-person update.
10: Fox's Kevin Cork. I'm Sue Guzman. This is Fox News.
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1: Welcome back. Michelle Clare with us. George Norrie with you. Michelle, do our guardian angels ever change during our lifetime to different guardian angels?
5: No, we always have the main guardian angel with us, but we will have other angels that come in on our team depending on what's happening in our life and where we're at.
1: Do they sometimes, though, handle other people too?
5: Well, very often our guardian angels are going to talk to our loved ones, guardian angels. So I would say they are in communication with others. But the guardian angel is truly assigned to just one person throughout this lifetime.
1: One person or one soul?
5: One soul.
1: What if we don't like our guardian angel?
5: You're going to like your guardian angel. You picked them before you came here because you knew they would do an excellent job loving you and helping you through this life.
1: We pick them or do they pick us?
5: It's a mutual pick. So depending on the life lessons that we want and the comfort that we're going to need, it is a mutual agreed upon situation where they choose us and we choose them.
1: Now, when you communicate with an angel, tell me your process.
5: Yeah, my process is really about clearing my energy, opening up my mind, but I like to see it more as a blank slate so that the information that is channeled through or comes in that I'm receiving in feelings and sometimes pictures or words comes across pretty clearly for the sitter.
1: What happens when somebody dies unexpectedly? What happens to their soul?
5: Yeah. So whenever we are leaving this planet, no one ever dies alone. I feel like that's a really important thing to say. So even if you are in the middle of the Sahara Desert, you are not going to die alone. We all have angels, lifeguides, and loved ones. And what will happen is that usually before someone is completely on the other side, if we're looking at someone in a hospice situation, they'll start talking to their family, they'll feel their cats and their dogs and all these other loved ones from the other side that are coming in. When a soul leaves unexpectedly, they have the same greeting and love, and they are met with that love and compassion and family and angels. It's just done in a way where it's much more quickly, and they might not have time to recognize it if it's a sudden passing.
1: Michelle, is the dying process almost like a dream where you kind of like float around?
5: On a soul level, it is. So very often when I'm in mediumship readings, the person on the other side will come through and let me know that they disconnected from their body on a soul level before their body truly set down. So really, and in near-death experiences, I want to say this, they are so much more vivid than our human life. So when we're having those experiences and the experience of leaving this body and transitioning to that heavenly realm, it is more vivid, and we realize that this life becomes the dream.
1: In the movie It's a Wonderful Life, the angel Clarence had to work for his wings. Is that a realistic thing?
5: I would say in an interesting way. Think about vibrational match, right? So it's not necessarily the way that we see it as humanness, having to work hard, but really it's about choosing to live from a place of love and light and higher vibrational frequency than a lower energy.
1: Are you constantly in touch with your guardian angels?
5: Yes, I would say they are constantly in touch with me. I am not constantly aware of them, but when I'm tuning into them, they are always

0: that at that point in time, she just had an argument with her sister and was feeling really upset. And all of a sudden, this peace just took over her and she went to sleep and slept great that night. And so it was really beautiful to be able to tune into their love for us, and not just in, you know, situations where they're saving our lives, but in the situations where they're comforting us through these earthly challenges.
1: Let's go to the phones. Let's start with Jonathan in Hamlin, New York, east of the Rockies. Hello, Jonathan. Go ahead, sir.
2: Hey, how are you doing, George?
1: Great, John. Thank you.
2: I was saying December 10th, 2005, I was in a terrible accident, 85 miles per hour into a tree, and I went through the back end of the 2001 Dodge Ram that slammed into a tree, and ended up later on in life knowing the people that actually called the paramedics to that situation, which I ended up crawling out of that after I had the bright light experience, and all I could feel was warmth, not a significant bit of pain at all, and hearing my brother's voice screaming for me, and all I could think was I had to come back to save him, and I
1: he was in the car with you.
2: He was driving.
1: Ah.
2: And we came down a hill where there is a person handing the mail, the newspaper, out the driver's side. So he was facing us when we came down the hill, and my brother swerved to avoid him. And we went down a hill into a culvert and shot 75 feet into the air.
1: Jeez.
2: And went 150-something feet off from that tree backwards. And we both survived. Miraculously, which I had cracked my whole skull from top of my head down to my jaw. I had teeth impacted into my eye sockets and up underneath my skin where they shouldn't be. And that was what your last caller, where she was talking about all those instances. It was that extreme warmth, the light. But for some reason, my brother's voice rang into my ears where I just woke back up again.
1: What saved him, Jonathan? What saved him?
2: New York.
1: Michelle, what do you think?
0: Yeah, absolutely. This was a guardian angel experience. It even feels like you were having a near-death experience because you were seeing the light, you were feeling the warmth, you were feeling the love. I believe I heard you say you were disconnected from the pain your body was going through. And in all of my near-death experiences, I was too. And so clearly this was a situation where your guardian angel and your brother's guardian angels were there to adjust it so that you could stay. They couldn't keep you completely safe or out of pain and recovery's way, but they were able to preserve your time here on this planet.
1: Do they give you the option, Michelle, of coming back or not?
0: Sometimes people get the option. I got that option in my third near-death experience, but very often we don't. But there are moments in certain experiences where we will get the option.
1: Let's go to Sue in Roseville, California. Hi, Sue. Go ahead.
3: Hello, George and Michelle.
1: Hi.
0: Hi.
3: I just have some questions. I heard you mention something about we have five exit points, and I wanted to know, what does that mean? Does that mean we have a chance of dying all five times, or does that mean on the fifth one we die? And then I wanted to ask, because my cousin was adopted, and she went into a family that both her parents did not treat her well. They abused her pretty bad, and she's a really nice person. And did she choose that? And when I was five, I told my mom that, and because, you know, when you're five, you still remember from the other side. I told my mom that I had picked her for my mom, but I said, I didn't pick Daddy. And I remember saying that to her.
0: I love that.
3: She remembers it, too.
0: Let's start with the first question. So the first one about exit points. Yes, we usually have about 5 exit points that we plan in our life. And what these are points where we can choose to leave this planet.

0: And depending on our life and the challenges that we've chosen, you know, it could be the bout with cancer that someone has at 40 years old, right? Where it could be like, okay, if they catch it in time, we get to stay. And so with the exit points on our soul plan, we know, and our life guides know, as we're creating this plan to be on this planet at this time, that it's going to be challenging. And so we naturally build in times where we can leave this earth and we can go back home. And so that's what exit points are. Now, sometimes not everyone takes the last exit point. Sometimes people will take an earlier exit point. I was reading for someone today, and her father ended up passing. He was in sepsis. He was 92, but he basically said that he had taken his fourth exit point. If he had stayed longer, he would have been basically bedridden and unable to take care of himself, but he would have only lasted about 6 to 8 more weeks. So he chose to take the exit point that he did about 10 days ago. So it didn't mean he was going to have years of life left. It just meant his last exit point was a few more weeks away. And as far as your cousin, so when we talk about adoption, this is always like an interesting situation because a lot of people kind of feel abandoned if they have been adopted. They feel like their birth mom abandoned them. And what is really happening on a soul level, you actually chose your birth mom and you chose the family that is going to raise you. And because of that, when we see adoption in like this mediumship world, I always think of it as such a gift because what is happening is a soul is saying, yes, I will bring you into this planet. I will be that vehicle, even though I know I don't get to stay to get to raise you. It's very challenging when we're talking about people who get adopted into hard families like this too. Go ahead.
1: Do we ever make mistakes, Michelle, in selecting our families?
0: You know, we don't make mistakes, but I will tell you what happens is sometimes it's a lot harder here on planet Earth than we realize it's going to be in the heavenly realm. And that's where our guides try to help us and talk us into what feels like a good fit.
1: Eric's with us in Nevada City, California side. Hi, Eric. Go ahead.
2: How are you doing?
1: Good, buddy. Thank you.
2: Michelle, almost 36 years ago, I had an accident. And I got butchered by the doctor. And I mean butchered, $1 million worth of health insurance. And man, it's been nothing but agonizing pain since.
1: Still, huh?
2: And I mean, nothing has gone right. I mean, the most beautiful thing in my life was my border collie. I loved to death. He was smart as a whip. The best, and I've had lots of dogs and I've loved them all. Don't take me wrong. But this guy was special and he was taken from me. And it's bad enough I exist in agony and filth. But it seems like nothing, no matter what, no matter how positive I try to be, goes right. I mean, you know, I'm praying every day that they don't take my cat Osama, and he's a terrorist, you know, but I love him dearly. So if I have guardian angels, why are they not helping?
0: Yeah, so that's a great question because feeling like we're not getting the help and support that we need on the human side is common. And I am so sorry for your challenges and the hardships that you had. What I will tell you is our guardian angels are always working for us to get the highest and the best outcome. And in this situation, for you, that might be the fact that that you are here because your soul still has things that it wants to learn and experiences that you want to have. And one of the things that the angels always say to me when I ask about miracles, because I will ask them, I'm like, what's a miracle? Why does it seem like some people get it and not everyone does? What the angels tell me is that spirit world actually calls these happenings, and they happen when we allow ourselves to get into alignment, body, mind, and spirit. And so one of the biggest challenges for you, obviously, with all of these hard things that are going on in your life right now, is to allow yourself to get into that peaceful state. But the more that you can allow yourself to get into the peaceful state, body, mind, and spirit, the more you're going to feel your angels supporting you. And actually what they're showing me right now, and I want to say this to you. Have you heard of HemiSync or binaural beats or anything along these lines? Have you ever heard of these or tried these?
2: Or could you say that again?
0: There's something called HemiSync or binaural beats. And these are two important tools that I feel like would be very beneficial for you right now, because what they will help you.
1: What are they, Michelle?
0: Yeah, what they do are they are certain tones that help our brain, and they bring us into kind of like a meditative state, into theta or delta. And what happens when we allow our brain to get into that state, the angels can work with us more clearly on physical healing, mental healing, emotional healing, but we've kind of got to let our mind relax and let the story and the pain and the anxiety of the world go to the side. So I would really encourage you, you can look at binaural beats on YouTube. You can find tones that work for you. There's a website called HemiSync with Karen Newell, and she has these that are scientifically proven to help your brain. But please try this, because as you allow yourself to do this, even if it's just for 15 minutes a day at first, what will happen is this healing energy that your angels are wanting to bring to you, it's going to be able to travel through you body, mind, and spirit much more clearly.
1: Next up, Pauline's with us in North Carolina. Welcome to the show. Hi, Pauline.
3: Hi. My question is, I wanted to find out if I have more than one guardian angel and if they have a message for me, because I always talk to my guardian angel every day.
0: I love that. Thank you, Pauline. Yes, you have two guardian angels. I feel one that feels like it has a masculine energy and one that feels like it has a feminine energy. And it's fun because they're using the word chatter. So it's not just like you don't just say a prayer in the morning. You're kind of in constant chatter or communication with them is the energy that they're giving me for you. And what I want to say to you is they're telling me that in the last couple of years, you've done a phenomenal change in looking for the bright side of things and looking for the light and looking for the love in this world. And they're really honoring you with this process and acknowledging that you are literally creating a better, happier, brighter life for yourself. So keep talking to them and keep looking for them. They're showing me a lot of white feathers, so I know you'll be receiving feathers as signs that they're around.
1: How do we know, Michelle, that we've contacted our angels? How do we know we've clicked?
0: Yeah, well, usually it is a peaceful feeling that comes within you. The other thing that I will train people in my classes is with our guardian angels, when we allow ourselves to go into kind of that quiet meditative state, we will normally feel a spot on our body that gets hot or tingly. And it's almost as if they're touching us there. And once we start tuning in to where it is that we feel that connection, we know that their vibration is right there, and that amplifies our ability to receive the messages from them.
1: It's almost magical, isn't it?
0: It's very magical.
1: What do you recommend to people who cannot find their angel?
0: Yeah, well, your angel can find you. That's the good news, even if you feel like you can't find them. But allow yourself to start doing simple things like playing games. Like, okay, angel, I want you to send me this sign today. Ask them to send you a specific sign. Allow yourself to write a word down that means something to you and watch where it will appear throughout the day. You might get a random email with that word on it that you're not expecting, but there are ways to start playing with your angels that is not such a heavy energy, and it makes it easier to connect.
1: We're going to come back in a moment with Michelle Clare and take final phone calls with her as we talk about the angelic realm. And again, her book is called 101 Ways to Set Your Soul on Fire, and the other book, 111 Angel Messages. We've talked about almost all of them right now.
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2: Fox News, I'm Ted Linder. A preliminary hearing continuing in Provo, Utah for Tyler Robinson Thursday, the man accused of assassinating Charlie Kirk last September. Defense attorneys unsuccessfully fought for the release of statements between Robinson and his former roommate, arguing it would be characterized as a confession.
3: Prosecutors played a video of an investigative interview with Robinson's former romantic partner, Lance Twiggs, in which Twiggs said Robinson cried after the shooting and said he wished he hadn't done it.
2: Fox's Jessica Rosenthal. And Democrats in Maine have till the end of July, July 27th, to pick a new U.S. Senate candidate, leaving the nominee less than 4 months to prepare to take on Republican Senator Susan Collins. Fox's Kevin Cork.
4: The Maine Democratic Party is preparing to choose a new nominee and has already announced plans for a nominating convention with former Maine Senate President Troy Jackson and several other Democrats weighing bids.
2: This after Graham Plattner dropped out Wednesday night. 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
3: Whether it's physical activity, obesity, diet, smoking, low on hormones, stress, sleep disorders, or your age can be supported by reducing inflammation and aiding the body to heal itself appropriately. 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
1: And we're back with our final segment. George Norrie here with Michelle Clare. Michelle, what do you think is the most important thing every human being needs to remember when dealing with angels?
7: That they are truly loved beyond measure. Think of the person or the animal that you have loved the most in this lifetime and times that about 100,000. And that's how you are loved by your guardian angel.
1: Do they ever turn on us?
7: They don't. They are truly lifelong companions of love and protection here to support us on this challenging earthly journey.
1: What do they think of the state of the affairs of the world right now?
7: Yeah, clearly this world is going through some challenges right now, but the angels are constantly telling me to remember that every person on this planet has at least one guardian angel, life guides, loved ones in spirit, and all of these beings of light around them. So while we're getting ready to go through this challenging period, and we are in it right now, the awakening is really what's coming, and that's where humans are going to rise to a higher level of consciousness.
1: Back to the phones we go. Wildcard line, Richard's with us in Kansas City, Missouri. Hey, Richard.
8: Yes, hello. My wife, Rachel, recently died in Denver, and in 1994, God used me to raise her from the dead, and I'm still praying that she'll come back to life again. I need help, if my wife, Rachel, will come back.
7: So my heart is with you. I am sorry that you're going through this. I want to talk to you about two things. So when we leave this earthly realm, we do not cease to exist. So we might disconnect from our body, but our soul continues on. And the love, the relationship, and the connection that we have with our loved ones here, it does stay intact. And so what I will tell from you is I absolutely do know that your wife is still connected to you on a soul level and loving you and really wanting to support you and help you through the other side.
1: How do you feel that way, Michelle? How does that come to you?
7: It comes to me because of, well, number one, the experience that I've had working through this. But I can feel his wife coming in and really surrounding him with a lot of love and support. Or at least I feel this female energy who I'm interpreting to be his wife, really loving him and supporting through this. When we go into deep grief on this side of the veil, our loved ones who have transitioned, they know it. And they're doing the best they can to help us move through that process here.
1: Richard, let's go back to you. Do you have a follow-up question, my friend?
8: Yeah, just been grieving and crying, and it just hurts. It hurts. And I know I called in last Thursday or Friday.
1: I remember that.
8: Yeah, thank you for remembering. It's just so hard for me.
1: How old was she, Richard, when she passed?
8: She was born 8/30/52.
1: And mm-hmm. she died this year?
8: Yeah, just a short time ago.
1: Oh, I'm sorry to hear that.
7: Yeah. Allow yourself to keep talking to her, because what I will tell you is she hears you, whether you are speaking out loud or thinking to her in your head. The other thing is she's showing me like a lot of music and a lot of noises. So I want you to think about wind chimes or TVs turning on and off by themselves. Like, she's trying really hard to let you know that she is absolutely around you and holding you and comforting you during this time.
1: Michelle, tell me about grief and how do you handle that?
7: Oh my gosh. You know, here's the thing. Even as a medium, I have lost loved ones that I'm so close to. I do not have a way for us to bypass the human grief, and nor have I been able to bypass that. The best way I know to navigate through it is to realize that the love, the connection, and the communication is still there and it's still intact. And our loved ones have left their body, but they haven't left us. And so as we're moving through the process of missing them in the human form, we also need to allow ourselves to look for our new connection with them and where they are at this time, which is still right beside us, holding our hand and loving us every step of the way.
1: Let's go go to Eric in Indiana. Hello, Eric. Go ahead.
9: George!
1: There you are, buddy.
9: This is Eric, the mind control guy. How's everybody doing tonight?
1: Everybody's good.
9: Awesome. My question for the guest is, I don't know if she's ever heard my story. Anybody who's listened to Coast AM over the years, or Dark Outpost, now called The Awake Nation, or heard my interview with Connie Willis back in August of 2023, knows that I'm one of the survivors of the most sadistic mind control project since the Central Intelligence Agency's infamous MKUltra. My question is, for those that did not survive any of these sadistic mind control projects, the troops and other citizens who ended up in mental institutions or died in testing, and their families were told fairy tales, where were the guardian angels trying to protect those people, and why did these sadistic doctors constantly and consistently get by with it?
7: Yeah, that is a great question. And this really goes up to soul plans. So when we talk about soul plans in planet Earth, right, there are a lot of times when a soul comes in and their legacy and what they've done here on this planet, it lives in a stronger way than if they had lived a full life. And so what happens is, and I want to use like kind of this example, sometimes people transition from this world from cancer, but how many millions of doctors do we have trying to cure it right now? So this person comes in, chooses to leave from a certain way. It wasn't that their guardian angels were not with them. I want to go back to the question with your friends and the people you knew. Their guardian angels were with them every step of the way. But what I'm feeling that I need to say about them is that they had a higher level soul plan, and they wanted to bring more awareness to the situation that would happen by their transition.
1: How does that work though, Michelle?
7: So the way that it works is, a lot of times the way that our soul chooses to leave this planet is more important than maybe the legacy that we've had from our everyday life. So let's use the example of, let's look at MAD, the Mothers Against Drunk Drivers, right? That child that transitioned that way left a legacy now that we all know about because of the way they transitioned. So their soul had an experience here on planet Earth, but knew that by leaving in that way, there would be a much more massive ripple effect. So very often a soul will choose to leave in a way that leaves a big imprint or ripple effect to actually uplift humanity, uplift awareness, uplift consciousness, and bring it into this, you know, level of energy that we're living in.
1: Next up, we've got James in Wisconsin, east of the Rockies. Hi, James. Go ahead.
10: Hi.
1: Hi.
10: I was wondering, I'm honored to be speaking with you both.
1: Glad you have it. Got through. Go ahead.
10: If the Lord were to call in an angel, would it be the most powerful?
1: If the Lord were to call in an angel, what would it be like, Michelle?
7: Oh, that is a great question. It would depend on the situation, right? Because I kind of want to talk about this. Like, there are different levels of angels and different angels that do different things. So I think it would really depend on the situation. We always have our guardian angel with us. We can call in healing angels, to parking angels, to our dog's angel, depending on what is happening. Here's the biggest thing that I want to say about that. If God, Source, the Divine, the Lord, called in an angel, I have no doubt it would be the right one for the situation.
1: It's almost magical, isn't it?
7: It really is. You know, there's so much magic in this world when we allow ourselves to stop and look for it, and to really realize that we are these beautiful souls who are loved beyond measure, that have chosen to come to this planet at this point in time. No one is accidentally here.
1: On the wild card line, T is with us in Hawaii. Hello, T. Go ahead.
11: Hey, George. I'm really, you're just a great interviewer and a great person.
1: Well, thank you, T.
11: And thank you for accepting my call.
1: Absolutely. Go ahead with your question.
11: My question is, someone had passed recently, and I was wondering if you have... Michelle, if you could tell me exactly what happened to them, what they passed from, and if there's any messages from the other side.
7: Yeah. Can you give me their first name? I don't know if I'll be able to get what they passed from. That might take me a little longer than we have right now, but what is their first name, please?
11: B.
1: B?
11: B, like the letter B or B-E-A.
7: Oh, okay.
1: Female, wasn't
7: Thank
1: it?
7: You.
11: Yes.
1: Okay, yep. Go ahead, Michelle.
7: Yeah, so, you know, what I'm feeling from her, there's a couple things. She definitely takes me to stomach, liver, spleen area. So I'm feeling kind of like almost feel a punch in the gut in that area is what I'm feeling. So there were certainly some big issues that were happening right there. She is showing me, though, that she is really connecting with people through two things. One, flickering lights over water. So I want you to think about like kitchen and bathroom areas because the flickering lights are showing around the water. But the other thing that she's showing me is she's also showing me car light. The front headlight on the right side gets burned out. So if that hasn't happened in the last 2 days, that's going to happen tomorrow or the next day is a sign that she's around. But she comes in with a really big loving heart. So I want to say this to everyone because I think hearts are also going to be a sign from her. You're going to see heart-shaped clouds. And her message is really this. I know she's telling me to use the words. It seemed like it wasn't time. So she's leading me to feel like she passed earlier than we thought she should have. But what she's saying is that she was really met with love. She's showing me a female who comes in above her. So I don't know if this is her mom or grandma, but she was there as well as she had a medium-sized dog that met her from the other side. So please know that her transition was gentle. She makes me feel like I want to say it was pretty quick, but she's really around you guys right now as you're moving through this.
1: Those that die unexpectedly, Michelle, are they sad on the other side?
7: You know, they're not sad. I would say this, because when we're in the heavenly realm, sadness isn't an emotion that we feel. I would say that at times they might be like, dang it, I wanted another 10 minutes there. You know, the scope of eternity, our life on planet Earth, if you make it to 100, it's just the blink of an eye. So it's not that there aren't occasions where they had wanted maybe longer here, but they're not sad in the heavenly realm.
1: Next up, we've got the Houston, Texas trip here. Here's Connor. Hey, go ahead, Connor.
12: Hi, I'm just wondering if I'm on my right path in terms of my soul plan. And, like, I know you said you can't screw that up, really, but, like, I've always wondered if I'm right about my purpose, if I'm on the right path. I wonder if you can help me with that.
7: Yeah, so the way that I'm feeling this from your life guides right now, you're absolutely on the path that you should be on. Don't second guess yourself too much. They're wanting me to tell you that you have a tendency to overthink things. So don't let this be one of the things that you overthink. The other thing that they're showing me is in about 3 months, or somewhere around October, I feel like for you, you're going to have an opportunity at that point. If you're working, you're going to be talking about either a promotion or changing jobs, but there's a switch that's coming in your life and it feels positive. So I want to say this. It could be if it's not specifically connected to work. It could be a new partnership coming in where somebody is starting a business and they want you to kind of give them, you know, counseling or consultation on that. But there's something that's coming in October. Don't doubt who you are, because what they're telling me is you've always made the best of every situation.
1: Michelle, how does prayer work with an angel?
7: Yeah. So prayer is such a beautiful gift. And to me, it is energy. So if we are praying for someone who is in a challenging situation, we're kind of sending them love or energy. And when we're talking to our angels, if we're taking a prayerful form on that, we're sending them love and energy as we are asking for guidance or help on our journey.
1: You've got Paula in San Diego, California, west of the Rockies. Go ahead, Paula.
13: Hi, Michelle. I had a son who passed away when he was 28, and he committed suicide. And when he died, I sort of changed the trajectory of my life, and I've gone into a different career now, and it's been difficult because I'm like 108 years old and I'm changing my career with people who are 20 and 30. So I want to know if I'm on the right path. And
1: we lost her phone right at the end. Go ahead. The angels clipped her phone.
7: Uh-oh. Okay. Well, here's the thing, Paula. First of all, my heart is with you on that. And I do feel like you're on the right path for now, but it does feel like it's going to be shifting for you in the next 5 months. So I feel like there are going to be other opportunities that are brought to you. And the way that the angels are showing it to me, they're brought to you on like these beautiful golden or silver platter. So what that is giving me the idea of is that you're going to be given some gifts that you're not expecting coming up, but also you're going to be given some opportunities that are actually going to help your life make it easier.
1: Michelle, give out your website, would you please?
7: Yes, you can find me at michelleclaire.net. And thank you, George, so much for having me tonight. It's been an honor and a pleasure.
1: Keep in touch with us, okay? And keep those angels coming.
7: Absolutely.
1: It's Michelle Clare. Her website, again, is linked up at coasttocoastam.com. And her books include 101 Ways to Set Your Soul on Fire and 111 Angel Messages. For Dan Galante, Donna Walker, Tom Danheiser, Sue Trikas, Lex Lonehood, Sean Ladasur, Alec Fernandez, Tim Banal, George Knapp, Richard Serrett, and Connie Willis, I'm George Norrie, somewhere out there on Coast to Coast AM. We'll see you on our next edition. Until then, be safe, everyone.

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5: Hi, this is Peter Parts, and here's a great thought for today. 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Put a smile on their face if they're having a bad day. And remember, when it's all over, it's not who you were, it's whether you made a positive difference wherever you could. 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

0: 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I'm Bud Lowell. In the news, a man once convicted of gang violence released from prison after new evidence turns up and negotiations with Iran up in the air as the missiles fly. Those stories and more coming up in 1 minute. But first, it's 5 o'clock. Let's check traffic and weather on the 10s on News Radio Wham 1180.
1: 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Over on 390, moving fine through Greece and heading into Gates. 490 looks fine through Chilai. So far, so good on 590 right into 104. Heading downtown, no problems right now. As you head to Manhattan Square Drive, you're still moving okay this morning. Over on East Main, just a brake check right at Chestnut. I'm Debbie Duhame, News Radio, Wham 1180.
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4: The forecast for today, quite a few clouds initially, even just a slight chance of a shower during the morning, but still most areas staying pretty dry, even a little bit of fog possible initially for a few places. But then as we head deeper into the day, gradually more breaks of sunshine work back in, more of a focus on the afternoon for some of that sunshine. Highs today, pretty close to 80. For tonight, partly cloudy skies will drop into the mid-60s. And for tomorrow, mainly sunny skies with highs mostly in the lower 80s. From the 13 Wham Weather Authority, I'm meteorologist Marty Snyder on Rochester's News Weather and Traffic Station. 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
0: Downtown, it is mostly cloudy and 70 degrees at 5:02 on Rochester's source for breaking news, weather, and traffic. 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Newly discovered evidence has cleared the only person who was convicted after a woman's 2007 beating death in Rochester. Terrence Mack was convicted of gang assault in the death of 36-year-old Latasha Shaw. Shaw had been searching for the woman who attacked her teenage daughter when she was met by a mob armed with sticks and bottles who fatally injured her. Monroe County District Attorney Brian Green says evidence was known to the DA's office at the time that his defense was not aware of.
5: On reviewing his investigation, it was clear that this office had information in its file, some of which was known to Mr. Mack's trial attorney, but none of which was known by his appellate attorneys.
0: Mack's lawyer tells Substack journalist Gary Craig that the district attorney's office found evidence confirming Mack's alibi. He was in Elmira at the time of the beating. Mack is the first convict cleared by the Conviction Integrity Unit at the DA's office. A Rochester man accused in the deadly stabbing outside of St. Paul Street bar has now been indicted by a Monroe County grand jury. Prosecutors say 23-year-old Alexavier Colon was indicted on a charge of second-degree murder. Police allege Colon stabbed 33-year-old Cameron Nelson multiple times during a fight outside the St. Paul proper bar late last month. Nelson, who was a cook at the bar, died in the hospital. Cologne remains in jail. The man who shot and killed a local musician will spend 25 years to life in prison for the crime.
6: Back in May, a jury took under 3 hours to convict Rajul Keaton of taking James Hallenbeck's life during a 2022 robbery on Olean Street in Rochester. Prosecutors say forensic evidence showed Keaton's DNA was discovered in Hallenbeck's pocket. Keaton saw Hallenbeck taking a late-night walk. Then he and a co-conspirator proceeded to rob, shoot, and kill him before fleeing in a car. Dave Debo, News Radio Wham 1180.
0: At a public meeting in Seneca Falls last night, State Health Department officials released a report saying they don't find evidence that the Seneca Meadows landfill has caused increased rates of lung cancer in nearby communities. The report was first released by the state last month. It says it cannot determine if the landfill caused any increase in cancers because of other factors like rates of smoking in the community. Some residents, including Yvonne Taylor of Seneca Lake Guardian, argue that leaves out important information.
7: The Department of Health essentially issued a 20-page nothing burger that doesn't absolve the landfill of any connection to these experiences or the lung cancer clusters. They can't conclude that it is the cause, but they also cannot conclude that it's not.
0: State leaders are considering granting permission to the landfill operators to expand and continue operating for years to come. Seneca Meadows was originally supposed to close last year. News Radio Wham 1180 Time 505, your next check of traffic and weather on the 10s in less than 5 minutes. State Health Commissioner Dr. James McDonald is sounding the alarm about the rising number of cannabis poisonings in young children.
8: The state is out with its first report on what legalization of weed has meant at emergency rooms. And McDonald says it shows cannabis poisoning cases at ERs statewide doubled in 8 years to more than 2,400 in 2024. The sharpest increase was among kids under five. Some pediatric emergency physicians say they weren't trained to recognize the symptoms, which can be mistaken for other illnesses. Todd Halliday, News Radio WHAM 1180.
0: With the ceasefire broken and the U.S. striking Iran over the course of two nights, negotiations to end the conflict are up in the air. Fox's Kevin Cork has more.
9: The president gave peace a chance, but all bets now are apparently off. 90 Iranian military targets struck by U.S. forces in response to Iran striking three U.S. ships in the Strait of Hormuz. Now, the Pentagon confirms that U.S. forces have now struck more than 170 Iranian targets. The U.S. knocking out air defense systems, missile and drone storage sites, naval capabilities, and coastal surveillance, just to name a few, to go along with military logistics and infrastructure as well. And now the president says the regime is begging him to return to the negotiating table.
0: A report from Axios suggests regional mediators in the Middle East are still working to de-escalate tensions between the U.S. and Iran and revive the negotiations. President Trump's proposal to build a triumphal arch in Virginia is a step closer to reality.
10: The National Capital Planning Commission approved preliminary site and building plans for the 250-foot arch on Thursday. If built, it would stand near Arlington National Cemetery across the Potomac from Washington, D.C. Despite Thursday's approval, the commission didn't decide on whether the proposal could bypass a federal law limiting the height of buildings in the nation's capital. I'm Tammy Trujillo.
0: And U.S. Olympian David Hearn is entering a not guilty plea in connection with alleged damage to the Lincoln Memorial reflecting pool.
11: The canoeist is accused of causing more than $1,000 in damage to the pool, and he was indicted on a single count of destruction of property. Hearn was arraigned in D.C. Superior Court on Thursday, where he entered the plea and was released on his own recognizance. His next hearing will be August 5th. I'm Mark Mayfield.
0: 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Coming up, it's the deadline to file for a COVID-era tax refund in 3 minutes after a check of traffic and weather on the 10s on News Radio WHAM 1180.
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0: And the 13 WHAM Weather Authority forecast is for mostly sunny conditions, partly cloudy skies to start, though, and 65 degrees tonight. Today, the high 83, and mostly sunny with comfortable humidity. Right now, we've got 70 degrees in Rochester.
6: 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Over on Union Street, getting right into Weld Street, it's an accident. Inner loop looks okay. 390 looks fine. Getting into 490. 590, the ramp at Monroe Ave. It's ongoing construction. I'm Debbie Duhaime, News Radio, WHAM 1180.
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0: 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Today's the deadline to file for a COVID-19 pandemic-era tax penalty refund or tax abatement. Fox's Jeff Manasso has the details.
26: This hard pandemic-era tax penalty refund or abatement deadline stems from a federal court ruling that's being appealed by the government that certain IRS deadlines were automatically postponed during the federally declared COVID disaster. Because the statute of limitations to request a tax refund typically runs for 3 years, you can file a protective claim by today to preserve your rights by submitting IRS Form 843 online or paper form postmarked by July 10th. Individuals, businesses, estates, and trusts that paid or were charged penalties or interest are eligible. Jeff Manasso, Fox News.
0: The former supreme leader of Iran has finally been buried in his hometown. Ayatollah Ali Khamenei was killed in February by U.S. and Israeli airstrikes. His funeral was postponed because of the war in Iran. On Friday, Iranian state media said Khamenei, a Shia Muslim, had been buried at the country's holiest Shia shrine in his hometown of Mashhad. The private ceremony followed a week of public mourning that drew large crowds in Tehran and other cities. The burial comes after President Trump said during this week's NATO summit in Turkey that the U.S. ceasefire with Iran was over. Israel says it recently provided U.S. officials with intelligence pointing to a new alleged Iranian plot to assassinate President Trump.
11: The report from the Wall Street Journal, based on sources familiar with the matter, said Israeli officials viewed the threat as credible and warned Washington following already heightened U.S.-Iran tensions during the ongoing war. CNN also reported that two sources confirmed the warning, with one saying it was delivered earlier this week. However, other U.S. officials told CNN they believe the intelligence might have been intended to shape Trump's decision-making as he considers whether to expand U.S. military action against Iran. I'm Mark Mayfield.
0: 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The oldest woman to travel in space, Wally Funk, has passed away at the age of 87. In the 60s, she was in line to be a NASA astronaut, but they scrapped the Women in Space program for that time. Funk entered space on a Blue Origin flight in 2021 at the age of 82.
27: We had a great time. It was wonderful. I want to go again fast.
0: Her city of residence, Grapevine, Texas, announced that she died peacefully Wednesday evening, surrounded by loved ones. Her career achievements include being inducted into the Texas Aviation Hall of Fame, the Women in Aviation International Pioneer Hall of Fame, the Mercury 13 Hall of Fame, and she will be posthumously inducted into the International Space Hall of Fame at the New Mexico Museum of Space History. Hunter Biden is launching a new Substack series centered on the past 7 years of his life. According to Biden, he plans to release chapters every couple of days, along with an exclusive video series called Where's Hunter? He kicked off his launch with a post called The Laptop, focusing on the political firestorm over that device during his father's 2020 presidential campaign. The New York Post reported that a laptop Hunter Biden dropped off at a

0: Two of the bullets were engraved with the words, "Hey, fascist," and "Catch." The 23-year-old alleged shooter is accused of fatally shooting Kirk during an event his nonprofit was hosting at Utah Valley University in September of 2025. Critics argue the high-profile nature of the case and the presence of political figures in the courtroom have transformed these preliminary proceedings into a volatile public referendum. News Radio Wham, 1180 time, 515. Your next check of traffic and weather on the 10s in less than 5 minutes. Mexican President Claudia Sheinbaum says Mexico plans to pursue legal action against the U.S. following that fatal shooting involving Immigration and Customs Enforcement agents in Houston. The victim was identified as 52-year-old Mexican national Lorenzo Araujo. Sheinbaum says the mistreatment of Mexican citizens in the U.S. cannot be allowed. ICE says Araujo was in the country illegally and was shot after driving away during an arrest attempt. The agency says Araujo rammed an ICE vehicle and tried to run over an agent who shot and killed him. Araujo's family disputes that, saying they were fired on from the side. His son says he had lived in Houston for more than 30 years. Rochester police say a school bus turned in front of a moped yesterday afternoon, causing an accident that injured a city woman. The bus was eastbound on Hazelwood Terrace, the driver looking to turn north onto Culver Road. The bus turned in front of the approaching moped, which clipped its bumper, throwing the 53-year-old driver off the bike. Three students were on the bus. None of them were hurt. The moped rider was evaluated by EMTs but did not go to the hospital, and no tickets were issued. 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
1: Looks like we're going to see some improvement in the weather as we head through the next couple days. Pretty nice weekend in store for us. We'll check the forecast coming up in a few moments.
0: Kalshi wasting no time in fighting a federal judge's ruling that sides with New York gambling regulators. 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
3: Strong winds.
4: Really starting to kick up now.
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0: 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Coming up, Israel warns of an assassination.

0: assassination attempt against President Trump by Iran. That story in 2 minutes after the Bloomberg Money Minute. Right now, we check traffic and weather on the 10s on News Radio Wham 1180.
1: 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Over on Union Street at Weld Street, it's an accident, so watch for that. Traffic is moving a little bit slowly east Main, getting right into North Union. Moving okay over on 390, 490, and over on 590 Thruway westbound, getting out toward Farmington and in toward Victor. Watch for ongoing road work. I'm Debbie Duhaime, News Radio, Wham 1180.
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4: The forecast for today, quite a few clouds initially, even just a slight chance of a shower during the morning, but still most areas staying pretty dry. Even a little bit of fog possible initially for a few places. But then as we head deeper into the day, gradually more breaks of sunshine work back in, more of a focus on the afternoon for some of that sunshine. Highs today, pretty close to 80. For tonight, partly cloudy skies. We'll drop into the mid-60s. And for tomorrow, mainly sunny skies with highs mostly in the lower 80s. From the 13 Wham Weather Authority, I'm meteorologist Marty Snyder on Rochester's News Weather and Traffic Station, News Radio Wham 1180.
0: Downtown, it's 70 degrees, 69 in Batavia. 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
5: This is a Bloomberg Money Minute. AI-focused tech firms are stepping up searches for office space, and New York and San Francisco won't be the only cities to benefit from their fast expansion. AI tenants have helped drive a recovery in the U.S. office market, with companies looking at relatively large office spaces, averaging 37,000 square feet. Office demand is expected to spread to other parts of the country, with cities like Seattle, Chicago, and Washington already showing signs of AI growth. McDonald's apparently heard the complaints. This week, McDonald's rolled out a new recipe for the McCrispy strips, which features a crispier, more robust exterior hand-breaded chicken. They'll also be used in McDonald's snack wraps. And beginning Sunday, the cost of a forever stamp is going up from 78 to 82 cents. The USPS announced the increase in April, saying the higher price was intended to bolster its finances. The agency has raised the price of a first-class stamp 6 times over the past 5 years. Erica Herskowitz, Bloomberg Radio.
0: 522 on the morning news. Here are the latest headlines. Israel says it recently provided U.S. officials with intelligence pointing to a new alleged Iranian plot to assassinate President Trump. The report from the Wall Street Journal is based on sources familiar with the matter. It says Israeli officials viewed the threat as credible and warned Washington following already heightened U.S.-Iran tensions during the ongoing war. A West Virginia man is the 8th person to face charges for allegedly plotting that foiled attack on the UFC fight at the White House last month. Court documents revealed by the Justice Department show Chandler Scruggs is the latest person to face charges. The 21-year-old was allegedly planning to act as a sniper at the event. The foiled plan reportedly involved using drones to distract the crowd while snipers would shoot at people trying to flee. The former supreme leader of Iran has been laid to rest in his hometown. Ayatollah Ali Khamenei was killed in February by U.S. and Israeli airstrikes. His funeral postponed because of the war in Iran. He was laid at the country's holiest Shia shrine in his hometown of Mashhad. A funeral service is set for Rochester firefighter Lieutenant John Joseph. The fire department says Joseph tragically passed away after a fight with cancer. The memorial is scheduled for Wednesday, July 15th. That'll happen at the Blue Cross Arena. Joseph is being remembered for dedicating his career to the city and its residents with courage, honor, and compassion. Firefighters from around the region are expected to attend. After spending 19 years behind bars, a Rochester man is now out of prison. Back in 2009, Terrence Mack was convicted of gang assault in the 2007 death of Latasha Shaw while she was walking towards a house on Driving Park Avenue in Rochester. Mack filed an appeal with the Monroe County District Attorney's Office Conviction Integrity Unit in 2025. After an investigation, Mack's conviction was vacated and he's been freed. The evidence showed that he was actually in Elmira when the beating took place. Local counties will be sharing part of $110 million in state funding to boost emergency communications for first responders. The money can be used to support new projects, equipment installation, and enhanced communications channels at the local level. Monroe County is receiving more than $3 million, while Wayne and Ontario counties will each get more than $1 million. Governor Hochul says having updated equipment is the key to keeping people safe. News Radio Wham 1180 time, 525. We do sports at 25 and 55.
6: Bud, thank you and good morning from the Wham 1180 Sports Desk. I'm John DeTullio. Thursday afternoon versus the Rays, the Yankees bats came alive.
7: Runner goes. High fly ball. Right field. Belay back on the track at the wall. Gone. It is a home run. Rice is stopping at second, but the umpire has signaled home run, so enjoy the route.
6: Michael Kay with the call, courtesy of the YES Network. The Yankees scoring six runs in the third. Ben Rice for the day. He finishes with two dingers. Your final score is 12-4. Austin Wells also went deep. The Yankees now 6-15 in their last 21 games. They trail the Rays by four games. They're at Washington tonight. Aaron Judge will have his fractured right rib re-imaged during the All-Star break, which should provide a clearer timeline for the captain to return. The Mets, they get a victory as they knock off the Royals 7-3 as they win a series for the first time in nearly a month. Tyrone Taylor went yard, as did Juan Soto. New York has won two in a row. They will host Boston later tonight. The Jerry McNamara era will officially begin on Monday, November the 2nd, inside the JMA Wireless Dome. SU's first regular season game will be against the University of New Haven on the opening night of the season. World Cup, France moves on. They blanked Morocco 2-0 to move on to the semifinals. At 3 o'clock today, it's Belgium taking on Spain. With sports at 25 and 55, I'm John DeTullio in Rochester's News, Weather, and Traffic Station, News Radio Wham 1180.
0: Our top story at 527, a man released from prison after 19 years as new evidence comes to light. That's coming up in 3 minutes, along with checks of traffic and weather on the 10s in Rochester's News, Weather, and Traffic Station, News Radio Wham 1180.
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0: Seventy degrees with mostly cloudy skies on Friday, July 10th. 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Bud Lowell in for Joe Lasky in the news. After spending 19 years behind bars, a Rochester man is now out of prison. And Israel warns of a plot against President Trump. Those stories and more coming in 1 minute. First, it's 5:30, so we check traffic and weather on the 10s on News Radio Wham 1180.
1: 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Over on Union Street at Weld Street, they're still working on an accident. Traffic moving fine over on the thruway westbound, getting out past Route 332 in Farmington and in toward Victor. It's that ongoing construction project. Still okay. Over on 390 through Avon and out toward Rush. Traffic still moving fine over on 490 through Churchville. 590 moving fine. Watch for construction on the ramp at Monroe Ave. I'm Debbie Duhame, News Radio, WHAM 1180.
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4: The forecast for today, quite a few clouds initially, even just a slight chance of a shower during the morning, but still most areas staying pretty dry. Even a little bit of fog possible initially for a few places. But then as we head deeper into the day, gradually more breaks of sunshine work back in. More of a focus on the afternoon for some of that sunshine. Highs today, pretty close to 80. For tonight, partly cloudy skies will drop into the mid-60s. And for tomorrow, mainly sunny skies with highs mostly in the lower 80s. From the 13 WHAM Weather Authority, I'm meteorologist Marty Snyder on Rochester's News Weather and Traffic Station. 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
0: Downtown it's 70 degrees, 68 in Webster, and it's 5:32 on Rochester's source for breaking news, weather, and traffic. 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An Elmira man convicted in a deadly gang assault nearly 20 years ago in Rochester has been freed by newly discovered evidence. Terrence Mack is the first convict to be cleared by the Conviction Integrity Unit of the Monroe County District Attorney's Office. Monroe County DA Brian Green says evidence was discovered which Mack's attorneys should have been made aware of.
23: Had Mr. Mack's appellate attorneys had it, would almost certainly have resulted in success either in his appeal or his 440 motion. And that fact led the office to agree that Mr. Mack's conviction should be overturned and he should be granted a new trial.
0: Ultimately, Green decided the case was no longer triable and Green was released. Mack's attorney tells Substack journalist Gary Craig that the CIU found phone and taxi cab records confirming Mack's alibi that he was in Elmira when 36-year-old Latasha Shaw was killed in a mob beating. Shaw had reportedly been searching in the Driving Park Avenue area for the girls or women who had attacked her daughter. Mack was convicted only of gang assault. Nobody has ever been convicted for the homicide. The man who shot and killed a local musician will spend 25 years to life in prison. Back in May, a jury took about 3 hours to convict Rajul Keaton of taking James Hallenbeck's life during a 2022 robbery on Olean Street in Rochester. Prosecutors say forensic evidence showed Keaton's DNA was discovered in Hallenbeck's pockets. Keaton saw James Hallenbeck taking a late night walk, then with a co-conspirator proceeded to rob, shoot, and kill him before fleeing in a car. A Rochester man accused in a deadly stabbing outside a St. Paul Street bar has now been indicted by a Monroe County grand jury.
24: Prosecutors say 23-year-old Alexavier Colon was indicted Thursday on a charge of second-degree murder.
5: Police say Cologne stabbed 33-year-old Cameron Nelson several times during a fight outside the St. Paul Proper Bar late last month. Nelson, who worked as a cook at the bar, later died at the hospital. Cologne remains in custody. Dave Debo, News Radio WHAM 1180.
0: There was skepticism in Seneca Falls last night as the state health department formally presented its 20-page report saying it cannot determine if the Seneca Meadows landfill is responsible for any increases of lung cancer in the surrounding communities. Yvonne Taylor is vice president of Seneca Lake Guardian. She called the report a nothing burger that fails to say whether the landfill is or is not responsible for any cancers.
6: This report comes ahead of a very important decision by the Department of Environmental Conservation and Governor Hochul on whether or not to expand this landfill. And we're very concerned that this just serves as political cover for the landfill before they expand.
0: The operators of Seneca Meadows are seeking permission to expand the already massive landfill and extend its working life for years. Opponents are urging Governor Kathy Hochul to block it. News Radio WHAM 1180 time 535. Your next check of traffic and weather on the 10s in less than 5 minutes. Questions have been swirling involving Kentucky Senator Mitch McConnell. The Republican had another public health scare. Fox's Kevin Cork has the latest from Washington.
7: President Trump couldn't really offer up an update when he was asked about it aboard Air Force One.
22: I have no idea how he's doing.
7: Amid calls for McConnell to publicly address his health and ability to serve, Senate Republican leaders say they've held lengthy and substantive conversations with him about Senate business. But for now, Democrats, of course, waiting for Plattner's official exit. We'll all be watching. And Republicans insisting McConnell is still engaged behind the scenes as we all await an in-person update.
0: McConnell's office has not confirmed anything about why he's hospitalized or whether he's planning on returning to the Senate. His absence has legislative consequences, particularly on the upcoming vote to increase defense spending as requested by President Trump. It can't get out of committee without his vote. Embattled Maine Democrat Graham Plattner has revealed he'll officially be dropping out of the Senate race in the Pine Tree State on Monday after suspending his bid this week due to allegations of sexual assault, which he denies. A number of Democrats are already lining up to be the party's new nominee, with whomever comes up on top taking on Republican incumbent Senator Susan Collins in November. New York's Attorney General is taking action against companies allegedly using so-called forever chemicals.
24: The lawsuit filed in state court in Albany alleges that several large chemical and agricultural companies knowingly sold harmful PFAS used in cosmetics, nonstick cookware, and other products. These forever chemicals are useful in helping products withstand wear and tear. They're used in firefighting foam, which suffocates flames, but they resist breaking down, posing a risk in the environment and people's health. A similar lawsuit last year in New Jersey ended in a $2 billion settlement. This lawsuit seeks to force the companies, including 3M and DuPont, to fund environmental cleanup efforts in New York and to warn consumers about their products. John Zossier, Fox News.
0: 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Coming up, freedom for Terrence Mack in 3 minutes after a check of traffic and weather on the 10s on News Radio WHAM 1180.
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11: 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Watch for an accident in Penfield on 5 Mile Line Road, right at Whalen Road. It's a crash. Union Street, getting into Quaker Road, an accident over in Chilai. That's 259 at Quaker Road. Moving fine on 390, 490, and on 590. 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
13: This is Lee Habib, host of Our American Stories. 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We're, of course, talking about air conditioning and the man behind it. 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
10: The 13 Wham Weather Authority forecast, starting out with quite a few clouds, maybe just a slight chance of a shower, but it's going to be clearing out pretty quickly through the day, and sunshine will be back this afternoon. The high 80 degrees, tonight partly cloudy, low 65. Saturday, mostly sunny, warm, with more comfortable humidity, and a high of 83 degrees. Should be a pretty pleasant day. Right now, it is 70 degrees.
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10: 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And newly discovered evidence has cleared the only person convicted after a woman's 2007 beating death in Rochester.
16: Terrence Back was convicted of gang assault in the death of 36-year-old Latasha Shaw. She was searching for the women who attacked her teenage daughter when she was met with a mob armed with sticks and bottles. Mack's lawyer tells Substack journalist Gary Craig that the district attorney's office found evidence confirming Mack's alibi that he was in Elmira at the time of the beating. Mack is the first convict cleared by the Conviction Integrity Unit at the DA's office. Todd Halliday, News Radio Wham 1180.
10: A Rochester man accused in a deadly stabbing outside a St. Paul Street bar is now indicted by a Monroe County grand jury. Prosecutors say 23-year-old Alex Xavier Cologne was indicted yesterday on a charge of second-degree murder. Police allege Cologne stabbed 33-year-old Cameron Nelson multiple times during an altercation outside the St. Paul proper bar late last month. Nelson, who worked as a cook at the bar, died at the hospital. Cologne remains in custody. The man who shot and killed a local musician will spend 25 years to life in prison. Back in May, a jury took less than 3 hours to convict Rajul Keaton of taking James Hallenbeck's life during a 2022 robbery. It happened on Olean Street in Rochester. Prosecutors say forensic evidence showed Keaton's DNA found in Hallenbeck's pockets. Keaton saw James Hallenbeck taking a late-night walk. Then, with a co-conspirator, he proceeded to rob, shoot, and kill him before fleeing in a car. News Radio Wham 1180 time 543. 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Listen for a complete wrap-up of today's news on the 5 o'clock news hour this evening. The city of Rochester is unveiling new technology to help improve garbage and recycling pickup. Collection trucks now have equipment installed on them that makes the routes they travel more efficient. Each truck has a tablet showing the route. It allows drivers to share information in real time or unfamiliar drivers to figure out the route more quickly. Operators can also share data about construction and other things that might slow down service. Additional details on the program are available online. A funeral service is set for Rochester firefighter Lieutenant John Joseph. The fire department says Joseph passed away after a battle with cancer. The memorial is scheduled for next Wednesday, the 15th. It's happening at Blue Cross Arena. Joseph is being remembered for dedicating his career to the city and its residents with courage, honor, and compassion. Firefighters around the region are expected to attend the memorial. And the Buffalo Bills are revealing how fans can get their hands on tickets to a preseason game. The Bills say seats for the contest with the Pittsburgh Steelers are going up for grabs during Giving 716. First 100 people who donate $171.60 get a pair of tickets to that game at the new Highmark Stadium. 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Time for commentary.
0: Bill O'Reilly here, and I'm warming up. Stand by for the O'Reilly Update Morning Edition. But first.
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17: On this Friday, I'm thinking about the growing spectre of communism in America. The Marxists are causing trouble. And this took me by surprise. I did not expect the emerging anti-capitalist movement in our country. Why? Because most Americans live pretty well. Even poor people have much more than middle-class people in most of the world. Now, this week, the godfather of socialism, Senator Bernie Sanders, quoted Mao Zedong, the Chinese chairman who is the worst mass murderer in history. If you read my book, Confronting Evil, we document that. And that's who Sanders wants to emulate? If you are a wealthy person and the communists consider you a so-called oligarch, then they're coming after you. This is what communism is. The government controls what we, the people, have and what we do. There is no freedom in Mao's utopia. The second in command is Zoran Mamdani. It amazes me how many New Yorkers voted for a hardcore Marxist to run the nation's largest city. Those voters will soon be sorry. Communism USA is a growing movement, but it is very dangerous. Back in a moment.
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10: 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Accident in Penfield. A full check of traffic coming up at 550.
18: The forecast for today, we're going to see a gradual return to some sunshine with even more coming in as we head into the upcoming weekend. Some good news there. We'll check the forecast in just a few moments.
10: New York, one of the most expensive states for health care. 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
19: 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Details coming up in 9 minutes.
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11: 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Taking a ride to 5 Mile Line Road at Whalen Road in Penfield. It's a collision. No problems to report over on 441 through Penfield, 390, 490, and 590 moving smoothly. Over in Shiloh, Union Street, 259 at Quaker Road, a collision. I'm Debbie Duhame, News Radio, Wham 1180.
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18: The forecast for today, quite a few clouds initially, even just a slight chance of a shower during the morning, but still most areas staying pretty dry. Even a little bit of fog possible initially for a few places. But then as we head deeper into the day, gradually more breaks of sunshine work back in. More of a focus on the afternoon for some of that sunshine. Highs today, pretty close to 80. For tonight, partly cloudy skies will drop into the mid-60s. And for tomorrow, mainly sunny skies with highs mostly in the lower 80s. From the 13 Wham Weather Authority, I'm meteorologist Marty Snyder on Rochester's News, Weather, and Traffic Station. 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
10: Downtown, a little light rain, some dark clouds overhead, and 70 degrees. News Radio Wham 1180 time is 5:52. Business news at 22 and 52. Here's the Rochester Business Report.
18: Good Friday morning, bud. The State Department of Civil Service is opening a new computer-based testing center in Rochester. Governor Kathy Hochul says the center will help state employees advance their careers and fill public service jobs. Nearly 8,800 state workers are based in the Rochester Corning region. It's located at 2250 Brighton Henrietta Town Line Road. New York is one of the most expensive states for health insurance, but not the most expensive. That's West Virginia. The average premium for New Yorkers works out to be $788 a year, and that's 11% of the average New Yorker's median monthly household income. In West Virginia, it's nearly 21%. Stocks were higher on Wall Street yesterday. At the closing bell, the Dow Jones Industrial Average added 139 points to finish at 52,487, while the NASDAQ rose 336 points to end the day at 26,206. With the Rochester Business Report, I'm Dave Smith. Business reports at 22 and 52 on Rochester's news, weather, and traffic station. 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
10: News Radio Wham 1180 time. 553. The man who shot and killed a local musician will spend 25 years to life in prison. Back in May, a jury took under 3 hours to convict Rajul Keaton of killing James Hallenbeck during a 2022 robbery. It happened on Olean Street in Rochester. Prosecutors say forensic evidence showed Keaton's DNA discovered inside Hallenbeck's pockets. Keaton saw James Hallenbeck taking a late-night walk. He and a co-conspirator then robbed, shot, and killed him before fleeing in a car. A funeral service is set for Rochester firefighter Lieutenant John Joseph. The fire department says Joseph tragically died following a battle with cancer. The memorial is scheduled for Wednesday, July 15th at the Blue Cross Arena. Joseph is being remembered for dedicating his career to the city and its residents with courage, honor, and compassion. Firefighters from around the region are expected to attend the memorial. The Buffalo Bills are revealing how fans can get their hands on tickets to a preseason game. The Bills say seats for their contest with the Buffalo Steelers are going up for grabs during Giving 716. First 100 people who donate $171.60 get a pair of tickets to that game at the new Highmark Stadium. The Bills take on the Steelers August 27th at 7 p.m. Newly discovered evidence clears the only person convicted after a woman's 2007 beating death in Rochester.
1: Terrence Mack was convicted of gang assault in the death of 36-year-old Latasha Shaw. She was searching for the women who attacked her teenage daughter when she was met with a mob armed with sticks and bottles. Mack's lawyer tells Substack journalist Gary Craig that the district attorney's office found evidence confirming Mack's alibi that he was in Elmira at the time of the beating. Mack is the first convict cleared by the Conviction Integrity Unit at the DA's office. Todd Halliday, News Radio Wham 1180.
10: A Rochester man accused in a deadly stabbing outside a bar on St. Paul Street has been indicted now by a Monroe County grand jury. Prosecutors say 23-year-old Alexavier Colon was indicted on Thursday on a charge of second-degree murder. Police allege Colon stabbed 33-year-old Cameron Nelson multiple times during a fight outside the St. Paul proper bar late last month. Nelson was a cook at the bar. He died at the hospital. Colon remains in custody. 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
19: Hello, Bud, and thank you from the Wham 1180 Sports Desk. I'm John DeTullio. The Mets get homers from Tyrone Taylor and Juan Soto as they roll the Royals 7-3. New York has won two in a row. They win their first series in nearly a month. They'll host Boston tonight. Nolan McLean versus Sonny Gray. The Yankees get two home runs from Ben Rice. Austin Wells also went deep in a 12-4 victory at Tampa Bay. New York collects 14 hits. They trail Tampa by just four games atop the AL East. They will visit Washington later tonight. Get your popcorn ready. Jerry McNamara's first official game as SU's basketball coach will happen November the 2nd inside the JMA Wireless Dome as they will play host to the University of New Haven. SU has never played against New Haven, which will be playing in its second Division I season. World Cup action. France blanks Morocco 2-0 as they advance to the semifinals. And Belgium, they're in action today against Spain. Quarterfinals, first kick is scheduled for 3 o'clock. Wood Sports at 25 and 55. I'm John DeTullio on Rochester's News, Weather, and Traffic Station, News Radio. 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
10: 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Top story, a man's freed after 19 years behind bars for a crime he didn't commit. That's coming up at 6:01, along with checks of traffic and weather on the 10s on Rochester's News, Weather, and Traffic Station. 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
2: It is 70 degrees on Friday, July 10th. 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In the news, a man once convicted of gang violence released from prison after new evidence turns up, and negotiations with Iran up in the air as the missiles fly again. Those stories and more coming up in 1 minute. First, it is 6 o'clock. Let's check traffic and weather on the 10s on News Radio WHAM 1180.
3: 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Traffic moving fine out 390 through Greece. 490 looks fine. Burgeon out through Chilai. So far, so good. Over on 590 in Chilai. Union Street 259 at Quaker Road. A collision. And heading to Penfield, 5 Mile Line Road at Whalen Road. An accident being worked on. I'm Debbie Duhame, News Radio WHAM 1180.
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6: The forecast for today, quite a few clouds initially, even just a slight chance of a shower during the morning, but still most areas staying pretty dry, even a little bit of fog possible initially for a few places. But then as we head deeper into the day, gradually more breaks of sunshine work back in, more of a focus on the afternoon for some of that sunshine. Highs today, pretty close to 80. For tonight, partly cloudy skies will drop into the mid-60s, and for tomorrow, mainly sunny skies with highs mostly in the lower 80s. From the 13 WHAM Weather Authority, I'm meteorologist Marty Snyder on Rochester's News Weather and Traffic Station. 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
2: Downtown, we've had the drizzle and we've got 70 degrees. It is 6:02 on Rochester's source for breaking news, weather, and traffic. 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Newly discovered evidence is clear the only person to be convicted after a woman's 2007 beating death in Rochester. Terrence Mack was convicted of gang assault in the death of 36-year-old Latasha Shaw. Shaw had been searching for the woman who attacked her teenage daughter. She was surrounded by a mob armed with sticks and bottles who fatally beat her. Monroe County District Attorney Brian Green says evidence was known to the DA's office at the time that Mack's defense was not aware of.
7: On reviewing his investigation, it was clear that this office had information in its file, some of which was known to Mr. Mack's trial attorney, but none of which was known by his appellate attorneys.
2: Mack's lawyer told Substack journalist Gary Craig that the district attorney's office found it had evidence confirming Mack's alibi, that he had actually been in Elmira at the time of the beating. Mack is the first convict to be cleared by the Conviction Integrity Unit at the DA's office. A Rochester man accused in a deadly stabbing outside a St. Paul Street bar is now indicted by a Monroe County grand jury. Prosecutors say 23-year-old Alex Xavier Colon was indicted yesterday on a second-degree murder charge. Police allege Colon stabbed 33-year-old Cameron Nelson a number of times during a fight outside the St. Paul proper bar late last month. Nelson was a cook at the bar. He died at the hospital. Colon's in jail. The man who shot and killed a local musician will spend 25 to life in prison.
8: Back in May, a jury took under 3 hours to convict Rajul Keaton of taking James Hallenbeck's life during a 2022 robbery on Olean Street in Rochester. Prosecutors say forensic evidence showed Keaton's DNA was discovered in Hallenbeck's pocket. Keaton saw Hallenbeck taking a late-night walk, then he and a co-conspirator proceeded to rob, shoot, and kill him before fleeing in a car. Dave Debo, News Radio WHAM 1180.
2: At a public hearing last night in Seneca Falls, state health department officials released their report saying they do not find evidence that the Seneca Meadows landfill caused increased rates of lung cancer in nearby communities. The report was released last month by the state. It says it cannot determine if the landfill caused any increase in cancer because there are other environmental factors and health factors like smoking rates. Some residents, including Yvonne Taylor of Seneca Lake Guardian, argue that's leaving out important information.
9: The Department of Health essentially issued a 20-page nothing burger that doesn't absolve the landfill of any connection to these experiences or the lung cancer clusters. They can't conclude that it is the cause, but they also cannot conclude that it's not.
2: State leaders are considering granting permission to the landfill operators to expand and to continue operating for years to come. Seneca Meadows was originally supposed to shut down last year. News Radio Wham 1180 times 605, your next check of traffic and weather on the 10s in less than 5 minutes. State Health Commissioner Dr. James McDonald is sounding the alarm about the rising number of cannabis poisoning in young children.
10: The state is out with its first report on what legalization of weed has meant at emergency rooms. And McDonald says it shows cannabis poisoning cases at ERs statewide doubled in 8 years to more than 2,400 in 2024. The sharpest increase was among kids under five. Some pediatric emergency physicians say they weren't trained to recognize the symptoms, which can be mistaken for other illnesses. Todd Halliday, News Radio Wham 1180.
2: 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Coming up, it's the deadline to file for a COVID era tax refund. 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
3: 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Over on Lehigh Station Road, eastbound, right into 390 in Henrietta. Watch for construction. 490 looks okay. No problems out toward the inner loop. 590 the ramp, getting into Monroe Ave. Construction. Heading to Penfield. 5 Mile Line Road at Whalen Road, a crash. And over in Chi-Lai, Union Street 259 at Quaker Road, an accident being cleared. I'm Debbie Duhaime, News Radio Wham 1180.
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2: Here's the 13 Wham Weather Authority forecast. These early clouds are going to start breaking up. More sunshine will return through the day, especially this afternoon. The high is going to be around 80 degrees. Tonight, partly cloudy, low 65. Tomorrow, mostly sunny, warm, and the humidity goes down, so it'll be pretty comfortable, actually, with a high of 83 degrees. Downtown, it is 70 degrees. 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Today's the deadline to file for a COVID-19 pandemic-era tax penalty refund or abatement.
6: This hard pandemic-era tax penalty refund or abatement deadline stems from a federal court ruling that's being appealed by the government that certain IRS deadlines were automatically postponed during the federally declared COVID disaster. Because the statute of limitations to request a tax refund typically runs for 3 years, you can file a protective claim by today to preserve your rights by submitting IRS Form 843 online or paper form postmarked by July 10th. Individuals, businesses, estates, and trusts that paid or were charged penalties or interest are eligible. Jeff Manasso, Fox News.
2: The former supreme leader of Iran has been buried now in his hometown. Ayatollah Ali Khamenei was killed in February by U.S. and Israeli airstrikes. His funeral put off because of the war in Iran. Today's Iranian state media says Khamenei, a Shia Muslim, was buried at the country's holiest Shia shrine in his hometown, which is Mashhad. The private ceremony followed a week of public mourning that drew large crowds in Tehran and other cities. Israel says it recently provided U.S. officials with intelligence pointing to a new alleged Iranian plot to assassinate President Trump.
13: The report from the Wall Street Journal, based on sources familiar with the matter, said Israeli officials viewed the threat as credible and warned Washington following already heightened U.S.-Iran tensions during the ongoing war. CNN also reported that two sources confirmed the warning, with one saying it was delivered earlier this week. However, other U.S. officials told CNN they believe the intelligence might have been intended to shape Trump's decision-making as he considers whether to expand U.S. military action against Iran. I'm Mark Mayfield.
2: 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The oldest woman ever to travel to space, Wally Funk, has passed away at the age of 87. Funk entered space on a Blue Origin flight in 2021 when she was 82.
14: We had a great time. It was wonderful. I want to go again fast.
2: Her city of residence, Grapevine, Texas, announced that Funk died peacefully last Wednesday evening, surrounded by loved ones. Her career achievements included being inducted into the Texas Aviation Hall of Fame, the Women in Aviation International Pioneer Hall of Fame, the Mercury 13 Hall of Fame, and she will be posthumously inducted into the International Space Hall of Fame at the New Mexico Museum of Space History. During the days of the Mercury program, she was on tap to become an astronaut, but the Women in Space program for that time was canceled. Hunter Biden is launching a new Substack series centered on the past 7 years of his life. Biden plans to release chapters every couple days, along with an exclusive video series called Where's Hunter? He kicked off the launch with a post called The Laptop, focusing on the firestorm raised over that device during his father's 2020 presidential campaign. The New York Post reported that the laptop Hunter Biden dropped off at a computer store contained incriminating information about him and his father. In his essay, he said what it contained was evidence of his years-long struggle with drug addiction. The fourth day.

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15: 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Coming up, Israel warns of an assassination attempt against President Trump. That story in 2 minutes after the Bloomberg Money Minute. 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
16: 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Buffalo Row getting it to 531.

0: Driving okay on 390, 490, and 590. Over in Chi-Lai, watch for an accident as you head to Union Street at Quaker Road, and in Penfield, 5 Mile Line Road at Whalen Road, a crash being cleared. I'm Debbie Duhaime, News Radio, WHAM 1180.
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3: The forecast for today, quite a few clouds initially, even just a slight chance of a shower during the morning, but still most areas staying pretty dry, even a little bit of fog possible initially for a few places. But then as we head deeper into the day, gradually more breaks of sunshine work back in, more of a focus on the afternoon for some of that sunshine. Highs today, pretty close to 80. For tonight, partly cloudy skies will drop into the mid-60s, and for tomorrow, mainly sunny skies with highs mostly in the lower 80s. From the 13 WHAM Weather Authority, I'm meteorologist Marty Snyder on Rochester's News Weather and Traffic Station. News Radio WHAM 1180.
4: Downtown 70 degrees. 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
5: This is a Bloomberg Money Minute. Volkswagen is cleaning out its garage. Europe's biggest carmaker plans to cut its model lineup by as much as half as it tries to streamline its operations and cut costs. VW offers roughly 150 model lines across its brands. That includes Audi and Porsche. As you get ready for your trading day, geopolitics are in focus. Wall Street is watching the Middle East. Talks between the U.S. and Iran are continuing following 2 days of clashes. S&P futures are down 8 points. However, Dow futures are rising 75. And FedEx is making a bigger push into healthcare. FedEx is launching a dedicated business that will be focused on transporting pharmaceuticals, medical devices, biologics, and other critical healthcare shipments. FedEx Life Sciences will move everything from temperature-sensitive medicines to time-critical packages that can make a difference for patients. FedEx says it already generates nearly $10 billion a year from healthcare shipping. Courtney Donahoe, Bloomberg Radio.
4: 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Here are the headlines. Israel says it recently provided U.S. officials with intelligence pointing to a new alleged Iranian plot to assassinate President Trump. This reports in the Wall Street Journal, which says it is based on sources familiar with the matter. It says Israeli officials viewed the threat as credible and warned Washington following already heightened U.S.-Iran tensions because of the ongoing fighting. A West Virginia man is the eighth person to face charges for allegedly plotting the foiled attack on the UFC fight at the White House last month. Court documents revealed by the Justice Department show Chandler Scruggs is the latest person to be charged. The 21-year-old was allegedly supposed to be a sniper. The foiled plan reportedly involved using drones to distract the crowds while snipers would shoot at the people trying to get away. A funeral service is set for Rochester firefighter Lieutenant John Joseph. The fire department says Joseph tragically passed away following a battle with cancer. The service is Wednesday, July 15th. It happens at the Blue Cross Arena. Joseph is being remembered for dedicating his career to the city and city residents with courage, honor, and compassion. And firefighters from around the region are expected to be there. After spending 19 years behind bars, a Rochester man is now out of prison. Back in 2009, Terrence Mack was convicted of gang assault in the 2007 death of Latasha Shaw while she was walking on Driving Park Boulevard in Rochester. Mack filed an appeal with the Monroe County District Attorney's Office Conviction Integrity Unit. After an investigation, Mack's conviction was vacated and he's been freed. The evidence showed that he'd actually been in Elmira when the beating took place. Local counties sharing part of $110 million in state funding to boost emergency communications. News Radio WHAM 1180 time, 6:25. 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
6: All right, you got it, bud, and thank you. From the WHAM 1180 Sports Desk, I'm John DeTullio. Ben Rice homer twice. Austin Wells also went deep. The Yankees collect 14 hits in a 12-4 victory at Tampa Bay. New York trails the front-running Rays by just 4 games. They'll visit Washington later tonight. Aaron Judge will have his fractured right rib re-imaged during the All-Star break. For the Mets, they were playing long ball versus the Royals in their victory versus Kansas City.
7: 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Back goes Caglione for a walk, and it's out of here.
6: Courtesy of SNY, Juan Soto and Tyrone Taylor went deep in a 7-3 victory. Sean Manaea picks up the win. The Mets have now won two in a row, and they win their first series in nearly a month. They will host Boston later tonight. The Rochester Red Wings, they lose at Worcester 8-7. Jerry McNamara will officially coach his first game as SU men's basketball coach Monday, November the 2nd, inside the JMA Wireless Dome as they open the season at home versus the University of New Haven. World Cup action, France defeats Morocco 2-0 to advance to the semifinals. Quarterfinal action today, it's Belgium up against Spain. With sports at 25 and 55. I'm John DiTullio on Rochester's News, Weather, and Traffic Station, News Radio Wham 1180.
4: 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Our top story, a man released from prison after 19 years when new evidence comes to light. That's coming up in about 4 minutes, along with checks of traffic and weather on the tens on Rochester's News, Weather, and Traffic Station, News Radio Wham 1180.
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0: It's 70 degrees with mostly cloudy skies on Friday, July 10th, and this is the morning news on News Radio Wham 1180 and the free iHeartRadio app. Good morning. Bud Lowell in for Joe Lasky. In the news, after spending 19 years behind bars, a Rochester man is now out of prison, and Israel warning of a plot against President Trump. Those stories and more coming up in 1 minute. First, it is 6:30, so we check traffic and weather on the 10s on News Radio Wham 1180.
1: 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Over on 390, moving okay. 490, that ramp getting it to 531. Some stop and go traffic, no problems to report. Over on 590, inner loop is moving smoothly. Over on Union Street, 259 at Quaker Road, a collision being cleared in Chi-Lai. I'm Debbie Duhame, News Radio, Wham 1180.
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5: The forecast for today, quite a few clouds initially, even just a slight chance of a shower during the morning, but still most areas staying pretty dry, even a little bit of fog possible initially for a few places. But then as we head deeper into the day, gradually more breaks of sunshine work back in, more of a focus on the afternoon for some of that sunshine. Highs today, pretty close to 80. For tonight, partly cloudy skies will drop into the mid-60s, and for tomorrow, mainly sunny skies with highs mostly in the lower 80s. From the 13 Wham Weather Authority, I'm meteorologist Marty Snyder on Rochester's News Weather and Traffic Station. 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
0: And downtown, mostly cloudy skies and 70 degrees, 632 on Rochester's source for breaking news, weather, and traffic. 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An Elmira man convicted in a deadly gang assault nearly 20 years ago in Rochester is free because of newly discovered evidence. Terrence Mack is the first convict to be cleared by the Conviction Integrity Unit of the Monroe County District Attorney's Office. Monroe County District Attorney Brian Green says evidence was discovered which Mack's attorneys should have been made aware of.
6: Had Mr. Mack's appellate attorneys had it, would almost certainly have resulted in success, either in his appeal or his 440 motion. And that fact led the office to agree that Mr. Mack's conviction should be overturned and he should be granted a new trial.
0: But ultimately, Green decided the case was no longer triable, so Green was released. Mack's attorney tells Substack journalist Gary Craig that the CIU found phone and cab records confirming Mack's alibi. He was in Elmira when 36-year-old Latasha Shaw was killed, beaten to death by a mob. Shaw had reportedly been searching in the Driving Park Avenue area for the girls or women who had attacked her daughter. Mack was convicted only of gang assault. No one has ever been convicted in the homicide. The man who shot and killed a local musician will spend 25 years to life in prison. Back in May, a jury took less than 3 hours to convict Rajul Keaton of taking James Hallenbeck's life during a 2022 robbery, which happened on Olean Street in Rochester. Prosecutors say forensic evidence showed Keaton's DNA found inside Hallenbeck's pockets. Keaton saw James Hallenbeck taking a late-night walk, and then, with a co-conspirator, he robbed, shot, and killed him before fleeing in a car. A Rochester man accused in a deadly stabbing outside a St. Paul Street bar has now been indicted by a Monroe County grand jury.
7: Prosecutors say 23-year-old Alexavier Colon was indicted Thursday on a charge of second-degree murder. Police say Colon stabbed 33-year-old Cameron Nelson several times during a fight outside the St. Paul Proper Bar late last month. Nelson, who worked as a cook at the bar, later died at the hospital. Colon remains in custody. Dave Debo, News Radio, Wham 1180.
0: There was skepticism in Seneca Falls last night. The state health department formally presented a 20-page report saying it cannot determine if the Seneca Meadows landfill is responsible for any increases of lung cancer in the surrounding communities. Yvonne Taylor is vice president of Seneca Lake Guardian. She called the report a nothing burger that doesn't say whether the landfill is or isn't responsible for any cancers.
8: This report comes ahead of a very important decision by the Department of Environmental Conservation and Governor Hochul on whether or not to expand this landfill. And we're very concerned that this just serves as political cover for the landfill before they expand.
0: The operators of Seneca Meadows are seeking permission to expand that already massive landfill and to extend its operation for future years. Opponents are urging Governor Hochul to block it. Embattled Maine Republican, or Maine Democrat, rather, Graham Plattner is revealing when he will officially withdraw his bid to be the next United States Senator from Maine. Plattner is dropping out Monday, he says, after suspending his bid earlier this week due to allegations of sexual assault that he has denied. A number of Democrats are already lining up to be the party's new nominee, with whoever comes out on top taking Republican incumbent Senator Susan Collins on in the fall. News Radio Wham 1180 Times, 636. Coming up, Freedom for Terrence Mack in 3 minutes after we check traffic and weather on the 10s on News Radio Wham 1180.
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10: 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Kylian Mbappe once again found the back of the net.
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0: 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Coming up, an Iranian assassination plot against the president, according to Israeli intelligence. We'll have details in 2 minutes. 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
2: 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Watch for construction. Moving fine over on 590 into 104. So far, so good on 490. 490 zipping along fine, getting out toward the Freddie Sue Bridge. No problems to report on 390. I'm Debbie Duhaime, News Radio, Wham 1180.
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0: The 13th Wham Weather Authority forecast. These clouds are eventually going to move out. Some more sunshine returning through the day, especially this afternoon, and the high about 80 degrees. Tonight, partly cloudy skies, low 65. And tomorrow should be pretty comfortable. The humidity is going to drop, and it'll be mostly sunny, warm, but again with lower humidity. The high tomorrow, 83 degrees. Right now, downtown, we have gotten up to 71.
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25: Superstar Kylian Mbappe scored again, helping France beat Morocco in the World Cup quarterfinals. Spain and Belgium meet in the quarters today. The top pick in the NBA draft had an impressive debut. A.J. Devonta scored 27 for the Wizards in their Summer League opening win over Utah. Warriors star Steph Curry says it would be a unique story if he and LeBron James teamed up next year. The Warriors among the teams pursuing James in free agency. I'm Matt McCoy.
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0: 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Newly discovered evidence has cleared the only person to be convicted after a woman's 2007 beating death in Rochester.
26: Terrence Back was convicted of gang assault in the death of 36-year-old Latasha Shaw. She was searching for the women who attacked her teenage daughter when she was met with a mob armed with sticks and bottles. Mack's lawyer tells Substack journalist Gary Craig that the district attorney's office found evidence confirming Mack's alibi that he was in Elmira at the time of the beating. Mack is the first convict cleared by the Conviction Integrity Unit at the DA's office. Todd Halliday, News Radio Wham 1180.
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27: You know how we got all this pissing and moaning going on about the data centers and AI? And how we don't want data centers around here and AI is bad and all that other stuff. Did you know that a fair amount of the social media traffic on that issue is coming from China and Russia and Iran? No, a lot of this stuff on both sides of the issue is ginned up by them, by our enemies, just like divergent viewpoints, contentious arguments are ginned up on a variety of issues by those same enemies of our country and society. Why do they do that? Because they want us to fight. They want us to be angry. They want us to be divided. They want to weaken our nation by attacking our cohesion. They want to drive our public opinion into making decisions that are not in the best interest of our country. And they know that the more we fight against each other, the less capable we will be to stand up to the threat that they pose to our nation. This is for real. And I hope that you and I will be smart enough to keep it in mind as we're scrolling or seeing stuff, that a lot of that stuff is online is not put there by our neighbors. It's put there by our enemies. And it's intended to get us pissed off, primarily at each other. To tear us down, to have us fight brother against brother and sister against sister. An enemy has done this. So in regard to AI or whatever issue there is out there, understand that it's not just the algorithm that's feeding you. It's our nation's enemies, and they want us angry with each other.
0: 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We can see a lot of cars starting to back up now on 490 outside the window. 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
7: The forecast for today, we're going to see a gradual return to some sunshine with even more coming in as we head into the upcoming weekend. Some good news there. We'll check the forecast in just a few moments.
0: New York, one of the most expensive states for health care, but it's not the worst. 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
2: 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Ridgeway Avenue until LaGrange Avenue. It's construction. Stone Road at Mount Reed Boulevard. Construction getting right out through Greece. Moving a little bit, Sully Dewey Ave into West Ridge Road. No problems on the expressways. 390, 490, and 590 moving smoothly. I'm Debbie Duhame, News Radio, Wham 1180.
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7: The forecast for today, quite a few clouds initially, even just a slight chance of a shower during the morning, but still most areas staying pretty dry, even a little bit of fog possible initially for a few places. But then as we head deeper into the day, gradually more breaks of sunshine work back in, more of a focus on the afternoon for some of that sunshine. Highs today pretty close to 80. For tonight, partly cloudy skies will drop into the mid-60s, and for tomorrow, mainly sunny skies with highs mostly in the lower 80s. From the 13 Wham Weather Authority, I'm meteorologist Marty Snyder on Rochester's News Weather and Traffic Station. 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
0: Downtown, mostly cloudy, 71 degrees, 68 in Geneseo. 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
4: Good morning, Bud. L3 Harris in Rochester has secured a $10.7 million defense contract to deliver tactical communications equipment, hardware, and anti-GPS jamming gear for U.S. military vehicles. The work will be done in Rochester and should be finished in just over a year. The town of Penfield looked at what it might do with its government facilities in the coming years in a community improvement workshop this week. Town officials say some of the buildings and other town facilities are very old, and they wanted to look at future possibilities. Discussions included accessibility, need for space, and sustainability. Stocks were higher on Wall Street yesterday. At the closing bell, the Dow Jones Industrial Average added 139 points to finish at 52,487, while the Nasdaq rose 336 points to end the day at 26,206. With the Rochester Business Report, I'm Dave Smith. Business reports at 22 and 52 on Rochester's News, Weather, and Traffic Station. 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
32: Bud, thank you, and good morning from the Wham 1180 Sports Desk. I'm John DeTullio. Thursday afternoon versus the Rays, the Yankees' bats came alive.
15: Runner goes. High fly ball. Right field. Valet back on the track at the wall. Gone! It is a home run. Rice is stopping at second, but the umpire has signaled home run, so enjoy the route.
32: Michael Kay with the call, courtesy of the YES Network. The Yankees scoring 6 runs in the third. Ben Rice for the day. He finishes with 2 dingers. Your final score is 12-4. Austin Wells also went deep. The Yankees now 6-15 in their last 21 games. They trail the Rays by 4 games. They're at Washington tonight. Aaron Judge will have his fractured right rib re-imaged during the All-Star break, which should provide a clearer timeline for the captain to return. The Mets, they get a victory as they knock off the Royals 7-3 as they win a series for the first time in nearly a month. Tyrone Taylor went yard, as did Juan Soto. New York has won 2 in a row. They will host Boston later tonight. The Jerry McNamara era will officially begin on Monday, November the 2nd, inside the JMA Wireless Dome. SU's first regular season game will be against the University of New Haven on the opening night of the season. World Cup, France moves on. They blank Morocco 2-0 to move on to the semifinals. At 3 o'clock today, it's Belgium taking on Spain. With sports at 25 and 55, I'm John DeTullio in Rochester's News, Weather, and Traffic Station, News Radio WHAM 1180.
0: 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Our top story, a man freed after 19 years behind bars for a crime he did not commit. That's coming up at 7:01, along with checks of traffic and weather on the 10s on Rochester's News, Weather, and Traffic Station, News Radio WHAM 1180.
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0: 71 degrees on Friday, July 10th. 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I'm Bud Lowell. In the news, a man once convicted of gang violence is released from prison after new evidence turns up and negotiations with Iran up in the air. The missiles are flying again. Those stories and more coming up in 1 minute. First at 7 o'clock, let's check traffic and weather on the 10s on News Radio Wham 1180.
1: 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Atlantic Ave into Fairport, 9 Mile Point Road, construction, and Penfield 490. As you head westbound, getting into Pittsford Victor Road, that ramp is blocked with construction. 590, the ramp at Monroe Ave, construction there. No problems on 390. I'm Debbie Duhaime, News Radio, Wham 1180.
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5: The forecast for today, quite a few clouds initially, even just a slight chance of a shower during the morning, but still most areas staying pretty dry, even a little bit of fog possible initially for a few places. But then as we head deeper into the day, gradually more breaks of sunshine work back in, more of a focus on the afternoon for some of that sunshine. Highs today, pretty close to 80. For tonight, partly cloudy skies will drop into the mid-60s, and for tomorrow, mainly sunny skies with highs mostly in the lower 80s. From the 13 Wham Weather Authority, I'm meteorologist Marty Snyder on Rochester's News Weather and Traffic Station. 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
0: Downtown it is 71 degrees at 7:02 on Rochester's source for breaking news, weather, and traffic. 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Newly discovered evidence is clear the only person convicted after a woman's 2007 beating death in Rochester. Terrence Mack was convicted of gang assault in the death of 36-year-old Latasha Shaw. Shaw had been searching for the women who had attacked her teenage daughter when she was met by a mob armed with clubs and bottles. Monroe County District Attorney Brian Green says evidence was known to the DA's office at the time that his defense wasn't aware of.
6: On reviewing his investigation, it was clear that this office had information in its file, some of which was known to Mr. Mack's trial attorney, but none of which was known by his appellate attorneys.
0: Mack's lawyer tells Substack journalist Gary Craig that the district attorney's office found evidence confirming Mack's alibi. He was actually in Elmira at the time of the beating. Mack is the first convict to be cleared by the Conviction Integrity Unit at the Monroe DA's office. A Rochester man accused in a deadly stabbing outside a St. Paul Street bar is now indicted by a Monroe County grand jury. Prosecutors say 23-year-old Alexavier Colon was indicted yesterday on a charge of second-degree murder. Police allege Colon stabbed 33-year-old Cameron Nelson multiple times during an altercation outside the St. Paul proper bar late last month. Nelson, who was a cook at the bar, died at the hospital, and Cologne remains in jail. The man who shot and killed a local musician will spend 25 years to life in state prison.
7: Back in May, a jury took under 3 hours to convict Rajul Keaton of taking James Hallenbeck's life during a 2022 robbery on Olean Street in Rochester. Prosecutors say forensic evidence showed Keaton's DNA was discovered in Hallenbeck's pocket. Keaton saw Hallenbeck taking a late-night walk, then he and a co-conspirator proceeded to rob, shoot, and kill him before fleeing in a car. Dave Debo, News Radio Wham 1180.
0: There was a public meeting in Seneca Falls last night where state health department officials discussed a report saying they don't find evidence that the Seneca Meadows landfill has caused increased rates of lung cancer in the nearby communities. That report was released by the state last month, and it says it cannot determine if the landfill caused any increase in cancers because of other factors like the number of people smoking. Some residents, including Yvonne Taylor of Seneca Lake Guardian, argue that leaves out some important information.
8: The Department of Health essentially issued a 20-page nothing burger that doesn't absolve the landfill of any connection to these experiences or the lung cancer clusters. They can't conclude that it is the cause, but they also cannot conclude that it's not.
0: State leaders are considering granting permission to the landfill operators to expand and continue their operation for many more years. Seneca Meadow was originally scheduled to close last year. News Radio Wham 1180 times 7:05. Your next check of traffic and weather on the 10s in less than 5 minutes. With the ceasefire broken and the U.S. striking Iran over the course of two nights, negotiations to end the conflict are up in the air. A report from Axios suggests regional mediators in the Middle East are still working to de-escalate tensions between the U.S. and Iran and revive negotiations on the nuclear deal. And U.S. Olympian David Hearn has entered a not guilty plea in connection with the damage he allegedly caused at the Lincoln Memorial reflecting pool. 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Coming up, it's this news rather sponsored by MarketView Liquor. Coming up, it's the deadline to file for a COVID-era tax refund. That's in 4 minutes after we check traffic and weather on the 10s on News Radio Wham 1180.
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0: 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Coming up, an Iranian plot targeting President Trump. 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
1: 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Traffic moving fine on the expressways. No problems on 390, 490, or 590 over in Hilton Walker Road between Walker Lake Ontario Road and Hamlin Parma Town Line Road. Watch for ongoing bridge repair. Lehigh Station Road east at Middle Road in Henrietta. It's construction. I'm Debbie Duhaime. 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
0: The 13 WHAM Weather Authority forecast. These clouds are supposed to move out gradually today. More sunshine, especially during the afternoon. 80 for the high. Tonight, partly cloudy. Low 65. For Saturday, a pretty comfortable day. Mostly sunny, warm, but the humidity is going to drop to a much more comfortable level. The high tomorrow, 83 degrees. Downtown right now, it is 71. 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Today is the deadline to file for a COVID-19 pandemic era tax penalty refund or tax abatement. Fox's Jeff Manasso has details.
23: This hard pandemic-era tax penalty refund or abatement deadline stems from a federal court ruling that's being appealed by the government that certain IRS deadlines were automatically postponed during the federally declared COVID disaster. Because the statute of limitations to request a tax refund typically runs for 3 years, you can file a protective claim by today to preserve your rights by submitting IRS Form 843 online or paper form postmarked by July 10th. Individuals, businesses, estates, and trusts that paid or were charged penalties or interest are eligible. Jeff Manasso, Fox News.
0: The former supreme leader of Iran has been buried in his hometown. Ayatollah Ali Khamenei was killed in February by U.S. and Israeli airstrikes, but his funeral was postponed because of the fighting in Iran. Today, Iranian state media says Khamenei, a Shia Muslim, was buried at the country's holiest Shia shrine in his hometown of Mashhad. The private ceremony followed a week of public mourning that drew large crowds in Tehran and other cities. Israel says it recently provided U.S. officials with intelligence that pointed to a new alleged Iranian plot to assassinate President Trump.
24: The report from the Wall Street Journal, based on sources familiar with the matter, said Israeli officials viewed the threat as credible and warned Washington following already heightened U.S.-Iran tensions during the ongoing war. CNN also reported that two sources confirmed the warning, with one saying it was delivered earlier this week. However, other U.S. officials told CNN they believe the intelligence might have been intended to shape Trump's decision-making as he considers whether to expand U.S. military action against Iran. I'm Mark Mayfield.
0: 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The oldest woman ever to travel into space, Wally Funk, has passed away at the age of 87. Funk went into space on a Blue Origin flight in 2021 when she was 82.
25: We had a great time. It was wonderful. True. I want to go again fast.
0: Now, Wally Funk was one of the original Mercury astronauts, or was meant to be, but women were eventually removed from the program, and that particular aspect was closed until far later. Her city of residence, Grapevine, Texas, announced that she died peacefully Wednesday evening, surrounded by loved ones. Her career achievements include being inducted into the Texas Aviation Hall of Fame, the Women in Aviation International Pioneer Hall of Fame, the Mercury 13 Hall of Fame. She will be posthumously inducted into the International Space Hall of Fame at the New Mexico Museum of Space History. Hunter Biden is launching a new Substack series centered on the past 7 years of his life. Biden plans to release chapters every few days, along with an exclusive video series called Where's Hunter? He kicked off the launch with a post called The Laptop, and that, of course, focuses on the political firestorm associated with his laptop during his father's 2020 presidential campaign, after the New York Post found that the laptop Hunter Biden dropped off at a computer store contained incriminating information about him and his father. He disputes that in his essay, but says the device contained plenty of evidence of his years-long struggle with addiction. The fourth day of the preliminary hearing for Tyler Robinson, the man accused of assassinating conservative activist Charlie Kirk, continued yesterday in Utah. Judge Tony Graff is working to rule whether there's enough evidence in the case to advance it to trial. Defense attorney Michael Burt asked the judge to reject a request from the Kirk family's lawyer to replay some footage, adding that this will help the court focus on what actually matters.
3: If the court were to display publicly, or just in the courtroom, Exhibit 12.1, which is the enhanced video, version 12.4, which was played in court, was very hard for the family to view. We think that we asked the court, that since the court's considering it, that the family should be able to view it as well.
0: Critics argue the high-profile nature of the case and the presence of

0: freedom.
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20: 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Moving okay over on Portland Ave, right into 104. So far, so good on 390, 490, and over on 590. Some stop-and-go traffic over on Scottsville Road. Looks like you're slowing down right into Paul Road. I'm Debbie Duhame, News Radio, Wham 1180.
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23: The forecast for today, quite a few clouds initially, even just a slight chance of a shower during the morning, but still most areas staying pretty dry. Even a little bit of fog possible initially for a few places. But then as we head deeper into the day, gradually more breaks

0: sunshine work back in, more of a focus on the afternoon for some of that sunshine. Highs today, pretty close to 80. For tonight, partly cloudy skies will drop into the mid-60s. And for tomorrow, mainly sunny skies with highs mostly in the lower 80s. From the 13 WAM Weather Authority, I'm meteorologist Marty Snyder on Rochester's News, Weather, and Traffic Station. 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
1: Downtown it is 71 degrees. 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
2: Bud, good morning. Mortgage rates are on the rise again. Freddie Mac says the average for a 30-year fixed loan rose to 6.49% from 6.43% last week. The rate was 6.72% a year ago. Separately, the National Association of Realtors reported that sales of previously owned homes in the U.S. fell in June, with closings down 2.4%. OpenAI is pushing to appeal to more business professionals, and now it's rolling out a new artificial intelligence agent meant to tackle a wider range of complex tasks for hours at a time. The tool, called ChatGPT Work, is designed to help create documents, spreadsheets, presentations, and web applications. It's powered by GPT 5.6, OpenAI's latest model that was initially delayed by the Trump administration. Stocks turned things around and rose across the board yesterday. Talks between the U.S. and Iran continued despite a flare-up in fighting. The risk of escalation is expected to keep investors cautious. I'm Gina Cervetti for News Radio WHAM
1: 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Time for the latest headlines. Israel says it recently provided U.S. officials with intelligence pointing to a new alleged Iranian plot to assassinate President Trump. That reports in today's Wall Street Journal, and it's based on sources familiar with the matter, according to the newspaper. They say Israeli officials viewed the threat as credible and warned Washington following already heightened U.S.-Iran tensions because of the ongoing fighting. A West Virginia man becomes the eighth person charged for allegedly plotting a foiled attack on the UFC fight at the White House last month. Court documents revealed by the Justice Department show Chandler Scruggs is the latest person to face charges. The 21-year-old was allegedly planning to act as a sniper at the event. The foiled plan reportedly involved using drones to spook the crowd, who would start running, and snipers would then shoot at the fleeing people. The former supreme leader of Iran has been laid to rest in his hometown. Ayatollah Ali Khamenei was killed in February by U.S. and Israeli airstrikes. A funeral service is set for Rochester firefighter Lieutenant John Joseph. The fire department says Joseph tragically passed away following a battle with cancer. And after 19 years behind bars, a Rochester man is now out of prison. Back in 2009, Terrence Mack was convicted of gang assault in the death of Latasha Shaw, but the new evidence showed he was actually in Elmira. News Radio WHAM 1180 time, 7:24 sports, sponsored by Market View Liquor.
3: Hello, Bud, and thank you from the WHAM 1180 Sports Desk. I'm John DeTullio. The Mets get homers from Tyrone Taylor and Juan Soto as they roll the Royals 7-3. New York has won two in a row. They win their first series in nearly a month. They'll host Boston tonight. Nolan McLean versus Sonny Gray. The Yankees get two home runs from Ben Rice. Austin Wells also went deep in a 12-4 victory at Tampa Bay. New York collects 14 hits. They trail Tampa by just four games atop the AL East. They will visit Washington later tonight. Get your popcorn ready. Jerry McNamara's first official game as SU's basketball coach will happen November the 2nd inside the JMA Wireless Dome as they will play host to the University of New Haven. SU has never played against New Haven, which will be playing in its second Division I season. World Cup action, France blanks Morocco 2-0 as they advance to the semifinals. And Belgium, they're in action today against Spain. Quarterfinals, first kick is scheduled for 3 o'clock. Wood Sports at 25 and 55. I'm John DeTullio on Rochester's News, Weather, and Traffic Station News Radio. 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
1: 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Our top story, a man's released from prison after 19 years as new evidence comes to light. That's coming up in about 4 minutes, along with checks of traffic and weather on the 10s on Rochester's News, Weather, and Traffic Station. 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
1: It is 71 degrees on Friday, July 10th, with mostly cloudy skies. 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After spending 19 years behind bars, a Rochester man is now out of prison, and Israel warns of a plot against President Trump. Those stories and more coming up in 1 minute. First, it is 7:30. We check traffic and weather on the 10s on News Radio Wham 1180.
23: 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Thruway heading westbound, getting out toward Route 332. That's exit 44 into Farmington. It's ongoing construction. No problems to report over on the Thruway right into 490 in Victor. So far, so good on 390 Grease into Gates. 590 moving smoothly. Watch for some stop-and-go traffic on Spencerport Road into Manitou Road. Some volume at the intersection. I'm Debbie Duhame, News Radio, WHAM 1180.
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2: This is Lee Habib, host of Our American Stories. On our next episode, a man shares his moving story of immigrating to America and trading gang life in Chicago for marine life on Paris Island. 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
16: The forecast for today, quite a few clouds initially, even just a slight chance of a shower during the morning, but still most areas staying pretty dry, even a little bit of fog possible initially for a few places. But then as we head deeper into the day, gradually more breaks of sunshine work back in, more of a focus on the afternoon for some of that sunshine. Highs today pretty close to 80. For tonight, partly cloudy skies will drop into the mid-60s. And for tomorrow, mainly sunny skies with highs mostly in the lower 80s. From the 13 WHAM Weather Authority, I'm meteorologist Marty Snyder on Rochester's News Weather and Traffic Station. 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
1: Downtown, it is 71 degrees, 71 also in Brockport, and it's 7:32 on Rochester's source for breaking news, weather, and traffic, News Radio WHAM 1180. An Elmira man convicted in a deadly gang assault nearly 20 years ago in Rochester has been set free by newly discovered evidence. Terrence Mack is the first convict cleared by the Conviction Integrity Unit in the Monroe County District Attorney's Office. Monroe County District Attorney Brian Green says evidence was discovered which should have been made, which should have been given to Mack's attorneys.
24: Had Mr. Mack's appellate attorneys had it, would almost certainly have resulted in success, either in his appeal or his 440 motion. And that fact led the office to agree that Mr. Mack's conviction should be overturned and he should be granted a new trial.
1: Ultimately, after looking over the evidence, Green decided the case was no longer triable and he was released. Mack's attorney tells Substack journalist Gary Craig that the CIU found phone and cab records confirming Mack's alibi. He was actually in Elmira when 36-year-old Latasha Shaw was killed in a mob beating. Shaw had reportedly been searching in the Driving Park Avenue area for the girls or women who had attacked her daughter. Mack was convicted only of gang assault. Nobody has ever been convicted for the homicide. The man who shot and killed a local musician will spend the next 25 years to the rest of his life in prison. Back in May, a jury took under 3 hours to convict Rajul Keaton of taking James Hallenbeck's life during a robbery in 2022, happened on Olean Street. Prosecutors say forensic evidence showed Keaton's DNA was discovered inside Hallenbeck's pockets. Keaton saw James Hallenbeck taking a late-night walk with a co-conspirator. He proceeded to rob, shoot, and kill him, then fled in a car. A Rochester man accused in a deadly stabbing outside a St. Paul Street bar has now been indicted by a Monroe County grand jury.
25: Prosecutors say 23-year-old Alexavier Colon was indicted Thursday on a charge of second-degree murder. Police say Colon stabbed 33-year-old Cameron Nelson several times during a fight outside the St. Paul Proper Bar late last month. Nelson, who worked as a cook at the bar, later died at the hospital. Colon remains in custody. Dave Debo, News Radio, WHAM 1180.
1: A lot of questions have been swirling about Kentucky Senator Mitch McConnell, the veteran Republican, after another public health scare. Fox's Kevin Cork has more from Washington.
26: President Trump couldn't really offer up an update when he was asked about it aboard Air Force One.
27: I have no idea how he's doing.
26: Amid calls for McConnell to publicly address his health and ability to serve, Senate Republican leaders say they've held lengthy and substantive conversations with him about Senate business. But for now, Democrats, of course, waiting for Plattner's official exit. We'll all be watching. And Republicans insisting McConnell is still engaged behind the scenes as we all await an in-person update.
1: But McConnell's office has still not confirmed why he's hospitalized or when he is planning on returning, or if. News Radio WHAM 1180 time, 7:35. 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And coming up, freedom for Terrence Mack in 3 minutes after a check of traffic and weather on the 10s on News Radio WHAM 1180.
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1: 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Coming up, an Iranian assassination plot against the president, according to Israeli intelligence. 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
23: 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Traffic slowing down on Spencerport Road, getting into Manitou Road over in Spencerport. Still moving okay on 390, 490, and 590. Volume on Mount Reed Boulevard, getting right into that merge with Lyle Ave. No problems on the inner loop. I'm Debbie Duhaime, News Radio, Wham 1180.
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1: The 13 Wham Weather Authority forecast says these clouds we've got this morning are going to move out and break up this afternoon. More sunshine will be back. High 80 degrees this afternoon. Tonight, partly cloudy, low 65. Now, tomorrow should be a pretty nice day, mostly sunny, warm, but the humidity much lower. It'll be 83 degrees, but feel pretty comfortable outside. Downtown, it is 71 degrees.
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1: 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Newly discovered evidence has cleared the only person convicted after a woman's 2007 beating death in Rochester.
13: Terrence Back was convicted of gang assault in the death of 36-year-old Latasha Shaw. She was searching for the women who attacked her teenage daughter when she was met with a mob armed with sticks and bottles. Mack's lawyer tells Substack journalist Gary Craig that the district attorney's office found evidence confirming Mack's alibi that he was in Elmira at the time of the beating. Mack is the first convict cleared by the Conviction Integrity Unit at the DA's office. Todd Halliday, News Radio Wham 1180.
1: The Rochester man accused in a deadly stabbing outside of St. Paul Street bar is now indicted by a Monroe County grand jury. 23-year-old Alex Xavier Colon was indicted yesterday on a charge of second-degree murder. Police allege it was Colon who stabbed 33-year-old Cameron Nelson multiple times during an altercation outside the St. Paul proper bar last month where Nelson was a cook. He died at the hospital. Colon remains in jail. The man who shot and killed a local musician will spend 25 years to life in prison. Back in May, a jury took less than 3 hours to convict Rajul Keaton of taking James Hallenbeck's life during a 2022 robbery on Olean Street. Prosecutors say the forensic evidence showed Keaton's DNA inside Hallenbeck's pockets. Keaton saw James Hallenbeck taking a late-night walk. Then he and another person proceeded to rob, shoot, and kill him before fleeing in a car. News Radio Wham 1180 time, 7:43. 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Listen for a complete wrap-up of today's news on the 5 o'clock news hour. The city of Rochester is rolling out new technology to help improve garbage and recycling pickup. Collection trucks now have computer equipment installed on them that aimed at making the routes they travel more efficient. Each truck also has a tablet showing the driver the route and allows drivers who are unfamiliar with a new route to quickly share information in real time. Operators can also share data about construction and other things that could slow them down. Additional details on this program are available online. And a funeral service is set for Rochester firefighter Lieutenant John Joseph. The fire department says Joseph tragically passed away after a fight with cancer. The memorial will be next Wednesday, July 15th. Firefighters from around the region all expected to attend at the Blue Cross Arena. Joseph is being remembered for dedicating his career to the city and its residents with courage, honor, and compassion. The Buffalo Bills are revealing how fans can get their hands on tickets to a preseason game. The Bills say seats for their contest with the Pittsburgh Steelers are going up for grabs during Giving 716. Embattled Maine Democrat Graham Plattner is revealing when he will officially be withdrawing his bid to be the next United States Senator from the Pine Tree State. Plattner says he's dropping out of the race on Monday after suspending his bid earlier this week due to allegations of sexual assault, which he has denied. And New York's attorney general is taking action against companies allegedly using those so-called forever chemicals.
15: The lawsuit filed in state court in Albany alleges that several large chemical and agricultural companies knowingly sold harmful PFAs used in cosmetics, nonstick cookware, and other products. These forever chemicals are useful in helping products withstand wear and tear. They're used in firefighting foam, which suffocates flames, but they resist breaking down, posing a risk in the environment and people's health. A similar lawsuit last year in New Jersey ended in a $2 billion settlement. This lawsuit seeks to force the companies, including 3M and DuPont, to fund environmental cleanup efforts in New York and to warn consumers about their products. John Saucier, Fox News.
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16: Looks like we're going to see some improvement in the weather as we head through the next couple days. Pretty nice weekend in store for us. We'll check the forecast coming up in a few moments.
1: Pretty smooth coming in this morning in traffic. A full check at 750.
4: 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Details coming up in 9 minutes.
1: 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We'll have details in the Rochester Business Report at 752 on News Radio Wham 1180.
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23: 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Traffic slowing down over on Dewey Avenue to Stone Road through the construction zone. No problems on Lake Ave through Charlotte. You're still moving fine here, getting up and out toward Denice Road. Traffic moving fine on 390, 490, and on 590 so far, so good on routes 5 and 20. Traffic still moving okay on the thruway. I'm Debbie Duhame, News Radio, WHAM 1180.
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16: The forecast for today, quite a few clouds initially, even just a slight chance of a shower during the morning, but still most areas staying pretty dry. Even a little bit of fog possible initially for a few places. But then as we head deeper into the day, gradually more breaks of sunshine work back in, more of a focus on the afternoon for some of that sunshine. Highs today, pretty close to 80. For tonight, partly cloudy skies will drop into the mid-60s. And for tomorrow, mainly sunny skies with highs mostly in the lower 80s. From the 13 WHAM Weather Authority, I'm meteorologist Marty Snyder on Rochester's News Weather and Traffic Station. 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
1: Downtown 71 degrees, ditto for Batavia and for Canandaigua. 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Here's the Rochester Business Report.
7: Good Friday morning, bud. The State Department of Civil Service is opening a new computer-based testing center in Rochester. Governor Kathy Hochul says the center will help state employees advance their careers and fill public service jobs. Nearly 8,800 state workers are based in the Rochester Corner region. It's located at 2250 Brighton Henrietta Town Line Road. New York is one of the most expensive states for health insurance, but not the most expensive. That's West Virginia. The average premium for New Yorkers works out to be $788 a year, and that's 11% of the average New Yorker's median monthly household income. In West Virginia, it's nearly 21%. Stocks were higher on Wall Street yesterday. At the closing bell, the Dow Jones Industrial Average added 139 points to finish at 52,487, while the Nasdaq rose 336 points to end the day at 26,206. With the Rochester Business Report, I'm Dave Smith. Business reports at 22 and 52 on Rochester's News, Weather, and Traffic Station, News Radio WHAM 1180.
1: 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About 20 minutes from now, Bob Lonsberry will be taking the air. And he's here to tell us what he's fixing to talk about
8: today. One of the things, sir, is we're going to look at a new poll in this race for New York governor.
1: Okay, we'll be looking for that right after the 8 o'clock news on News Radio WHAM 1180. In other news, Rochester police are investigating after gunfire was picked up on Cuba Place early this morning by the city shot spotter system. Police found evidence of gunfire, but nobody was injured. There was no damage. A house party had been taking place in the area. Police are looking at a possible connection. A motorcycle rider and his passenger are being treated at Strong Memorial Hospital after a crash late last night on Lake Avenue. Police say the 40-year-old Monroe County man was riding a Harley northbound on Lake Avenue. A 34-year-old woman was his passenger. At the corner of Ladder Road, he slammed into the rear end of a car. Both people were thrown off the bike, and at that point, a second car coming along was unable to stop and crashed into the wrecked motorcycle. The motorcycle rider was ticketed for reckless driving. Nearly 400 cases of the diarrhea-causing parasitic infection have been reported across New York State. It's called cyclosporiasis. It's been spreading across the country the past few weeks. Michigan has almost 1,000 cases. The New York Health Department says 394 cases have been found in the state since May 1st. 273 of those were in New York City. Officials say there's no evidence of a single state outbreak, but it's not yet considered a national health emergency. Officials urge people to wash fresh produce before they eat it, even if it says it's pre-washed. Cook the vegetables if possible. The last remaining members of the independent commission that helped state elections have been ousted by the Trump administration.
9: The three remaining members of the bipartisan Election Assistance Commission are out. Politico says two members appointed by Barack Obama were fired, and a member put on the panel by President Trump was allowed to resign. The commission was created in 2002 to help states with elections by certifying voting systems and other tasks. Democratic Senator Mark Warner says the dismissals, just months before the midterms, should concern every American. I'm Rory O'Neill.
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4: All right, you got it, bud, and thank you. From the Wham 1180 Sports Desk, I'm John DeTullio. Ben Rice homer twice. Austin Wells also went deep. The Yankees collect 14 hits in a 12-4 victory at Tampa Bay. New York trails the front-running Rays by just 4 games. They'll visit Washington later tonight. Aaron Judge will have his fractured right rib re-image during the All-Star break. For the Mets, they were playing long ball versus the Royals in their victory versus Kansas City.
5: 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Back goes Caglione for a look, and it's out of here.
4: Courtesy of SNY, Juan Soto and Tyrone Taylor went deep in a 7-3 victory. Sean Manaea picks up the win. The Mets have now won 2 in a row, and they win their first series in nearly a month. They will host Boston later tonight. The Rochester Red Wings, they lose at Worcester 8-7. Jerry McNamara will officially coach his first game as SU men's basketball coach Monday, November the 2nd, inside the JMA Wireless Dome as they open the season at home versus the University of New Haven. World Cup action, France defeats Morocco 2-0 to advance to the semifinals. Quarterfinal action today, it's Belgium up against Spain with sports at 25 and 55. I'm John DeTullio on Rochester's News, Weather, and Traffic Station, News Radio Wham 1180.
1: 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That's coming up at 8:01, along with checks of traffic and weather on the 10s on Rochester's News, Weather, and Traffic Station, News Radio Wham 1180.
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0: It is mostly cloudy, 71 degrees still. 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In the news, a man freed after 19 years in prison after new evidence surfaces and two people recovering after a Lake Avenue motorcycle crash. Those stories and more coming in 1 minute. First, it's 8 o'clock. Let's check traffic and weather on the 10s on News Radio Wham 1180.
1: 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Traffic moving a little bit slowly on 590 South, getting into Browncroft Boulevard. No problems on 490 or on 390. Dewey Ave slowing down just a bit into West Ridge Road. Traffic is still moving a little bit slowly here through Spencerport. Watch for some stop-and-go traffic over on Nickel Street. Nickel Street slowing down into South Union. I'm Debbie Duhame, News Radio, Wham 1180.
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4: The forecast for today, quite a few clouds initially, even just a slight chance of a shower during the morning, but still most areas staying pretty dry, even a little bit of fog possible initially for a few places. But then as we head deeper into the day, gradually more breaks of sunshine work back in, more of a focus on the afternoon for some of that sunshine. Highs today, pretty close to 80. For tonight, partly cloudy skies will drop into the mid-60s, and for tomorrow, mainly sunny skies with highs mostly in the lower 80s. From the 13 Wham Weather Authority, I'm meteorologist Marty Snyder on Rochester's News Weather and Traffic Station. 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
0: Downtown, it is 71, 72 in Geneva, and it is 802 on Rochester's source for breaking news, weather, and traffic. 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Newly discovered evidence has cleared the only person to be convicted after a woman's 2007 beating death in Rochester. Terrence Mack was convicted of gang assault in the death of 36-year-old Latasha Shaw. She had been searching for the woman who had attacked her teenage daughter when she met up with a mob armed with sticks and bottles. Monroe County District Attorney Brian Green says evidence was known to the DA's office at the time that his defense wasn't aware of.
5: On reviewing his investigation, it was clear that this office had information in its file, some of which was known to Mr. Mack's trial attorney, but none of which was known by his appellate attorneys.
0: Mack's lawyer tells Substack journalist Gary Craig that the district attorney's office found it had had evidence confirming Mack's alibi that he was in Elmira at the time of the beating. Mack is the first convict to be cleared by the Conviction Integrity Unit at the DA's office. The man who shot and killed a local musician will spend 25 years to life in prison.
6: Back in May, a jury took under 3 hours to convict Rajul Keaton of taking James Hallenbeck's life during a 2022 robbery on Olean Street in Rochester. Prosecutors say forensic evidence showed Keaton's DNA was discovered in Hallenbeck's pocket. Keaton saw Hallenbeck taking a late-night walk, then he and a co-conspirator proceeded to rob, shoot, and kill him before fleeing in a car. Dave Debo, News Radio Wham 1180.
0: A motorcycle rider and his passenger are being treated at Strong Memorial Hospital after a crash late last night on Lake Avenue. Police say the 40-year-old Monroe County man was riding a Harley northbound on Lake Avenue. He had a 34-year-old woman riding behind him. At the corner of Ladder Road, he hit the rear end of a car. Both people were thrown off the bike. At that point, a second car coming along couldn't stop. It hit the wrecked motorcycle. The motorcycle rider has been ticketed for reckless driving. Rochester police say a school bus turned in front of a moped yesterday afternoon, and that triggered an accident that injured a city woman. They say the bus was eastbound on Hazelwood Terrace heading towards Culver. The driver was looking to turn north onto Culver. The bus turned, however, in front of the approaching moped, which clipped its bumper. That threw the 53-year-old driver off. Three students were aboard. None of them were injured. The moped rider was evaluated by EMTs, but chose not to go to the hospital, and no tickets were injured. Israel says it recently provided U.S. officials with intelligence pointing to a new alleged Iranian plot to assassinate President Trump. The report from the Wall Street Journal is based on sources familiar with the matter. It says Israeli officials viewed the threat as credible enough to warn Washington following the already heightened U.S.-Iran tensions during the ongoing war. CNN says it has independently confirmed that warning with two sources, one saying it was delivered earlier this week. Other U.S. officials told CNN they believe this might have been intended to shape Trump's decision-making as he considers whether to expand U.S. military actions against Iran. 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
7: Thank you very much, sir. I appreciate that. Good morning, Rochester. Hope you are doing great. Hope you're doing great. I just was reading a study from an activist group which claims that in the state of New York, 48% of people do not make enough to survive. Economic conditions are so dire in this state that nearly half of people don't have adequate income, enough to pay for housing, enough to pay for food, enough to pay for health care. Well, you know, times are a little bit tougher than they might have been in the past. And, you know, our family, maybe like yours, is watching our pennies a little closer. However, as, you know, I look out the window, as I see my neighbors, as I see your neighbors, as I look at, you know, the various communities of this region, certainly there are folks who have a heavy lift. But I think sometimes having a heavy lift is just the way life goes. I also don't notice a lot of people who seem not to be surviving. I think I notice a lot of folks who, you know, we're pretty blessed around here. We have extraordinary communities. You know, people are living inside. They're feeding their kids. Again, this last couple, three, 4 years have been a lot more challenging financially. Inflation has diminished the value of our dollar, right? We have less spending power than we had a while ago. But I think sometimes these activist groups pull numbers out of their hind end just to get attention or to try to make some point. And I think that they exaggerate to give it, you know, a pleasant spin or flat out lie to get closer to telling the truth with these things. 48% of New Yorkers don't make enough to survive. They say a family of four has to make $102,000 a year in order to adequately provide for itself. Well, you know, I don't know other people's budgets, but I kind of think that if you're making north of $100,000 a year, oh, that's not like it used to be. You're not some rich person, but you are decidedly middle class, right? And also you're not going hungry waiting for the next paycheck middle class. I'm not saying it's easy by any means. We all have to watch our nickels and dimes. We all have to control our expenses. We all have to curb our tastes and appetites a little bit. But I think most of us are nonetheless intensely blessed. The group that came out with this number it seems, pushing for greater welfare benefits, that more people higher up the economic ladder need more welfare cheese in order to get by. And their assertion is that, again, if you're a family of four and you're making anything less than $102,000 a year in the state of New York, you need some kind of public assistance to get by. Well, again, I'm stupid. I don't know money. But if you're making $100,000 a year, I don't think you need welfare, right? If you're making $100,000 a year and you're at the point where, you know, you can't feed the kids or whatever, you don't need welfare. You need like a money management class. You need a little bit of here's what budgeting is. You know, you need to better manage your resources and assets. Again, not diminishing anybody's challenge. I'm just challenges. But I just want to point out that sometimes these studies, these polls, these numbers they throw out at us are really a bunch of crap. And as you and I drive through the communities where we live, as we look at the various, you know, towns across Monroe County, the neighborhoods in Rochester, the wonderful communities all across the many counties of our region, I see beauty and I see prosperity. I see, to be honest with you, people who are living more comfortably than the large majority of people all across the face of this earth. We are extremely blessed. And we ought not to let the activists discourage us or feed us bullcrap, right? Because if somebody tells you all the time, oh, you're suffering, you're suffering, you're suffering, you might accidentally start to believe them. And really, I think that the more accurate message for the overwhelming majority of us, regardless of how much is in our bank account, is that the message should be, you're blessed, you're blessed, you're blessed. Because in fact, overwhelmingly and really without exception, we all are. It's time for Traffic and Weather on the 10s on News Radio Wham 1180.
1: 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Traffic slowing down just a bit right now. Nickel Street getting into the area of South Union over in Spencerport. Moving okay on the expressways, 390, 490, and 590 moving fine. Broad Street slowing down at Lyle Lab. No problems on 104 as you get out toward Portland Ave. Portland Ave slowing down into 104. I'm Debbie Duhaime, News Radio, Wham 1180.
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7: It's going to be partly cloudy today with a high in the upper 70s. Chance of precipitation greater to the south, greater in the morning. It's 72 at 812. And you're listening to News Radio Wham 1180. Here's a question. Is Mitch McConnell alive? I'm pretty sure that he's alive, but I'm not sure how alive. Mitch McConnell, longest-serving Republican leader in Congress, he has, of course, the last couple years relinquished that position and responsibility. He has, however, stayed in the Senate, and you know, not to be disrespectful or anything else, but the man has been like walking death for a while. He is clearly infirm, and I don't say this mockingly. Time and age come to us all if we're blessed, right? The alternative is to die young before your time. But if you live long enough, nature does what nature does, and it is not uncommon for elderly people to suffer some sort of impairment. And, you know, this poor gentleman has had significant impairment, I believe. About a month ago now, there was a 911 call to his townhouse in Washington, D.C., and the call was for a cardiac arrest. Cardiac arrest is you don't have a pulse. Your heart has stopped, right? This is a major health crisis. No pulse for almost all of human history has been understood to be you're dead. There's a radio transmission back from the paramedics who subsequently arrived on scene, and they reported in that CPR was in progress. Again, a circumstance which indicates that someone has no pulse, right, and is in a true crisis. The gentleman went to the hospital. He has not been publicly heard or seen since. There are some self-appointed journalists who say, oh, we've been told that he's in a coma on life support. There are a senator or two who said, well, I talked to him on the phone. We rattle on about the issues for 20 minutes. There has now been sent a letter by the governor of Kentucky to the staff of Mitch McConnell asking, what is his status? Officially, on behalf of the state or Commonwealth or whatever they call themselves there, what is the status of our senior senator? And, of course, other than the fact that this is a human being who is in a tough strait, we, because of the uniqueness of our current political situation, the close number of votes in the Senate between the two parties and between factions in the Republican Party, his vote could well make the difference in a variety of legislative situations expected to come up between now and the end of the year. And, of course, the question is, can he vote? And if he can't, what is the impact of that? The curiosity of the governor is, well, hold it, if the gentleman has a true crisis, then let us operate our law so that we might have a special election and, choose someone to take his place come November, whatever like that. So people are saying, oh, yeah, he's fine. And in as much as that would be such an easy thing to demonstrate, right? Hi, this is Mitch McConnell. I'm in the hospital. I appreciate you all. I'll get back to you as soon as I can, right? I know that AI can probably duplicate about anything there is out there, but a little video, a little voice, a little snapshot, something, because when you just disappear and you're old as dirt and you are afflicted by the infirmities of age, people are going to wonder. And when it becomes about the governance of our country and the fulfillment of the duties of your office, it stops being a personal health matter exclusively, and it does become a matter of public interest for the United States Senate and for the people of Kentucky. 222-1180, the number. It is Open Lines Friday. You're next on News Radio Wham 1180.
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15: 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Some stop and go traffic here over in Victor as you head to Pittsford Victor Road into Victor Menden Road. Thruway West looks fine out by Route 332 in Farmington through the construction zone. No problems on 390, 490, or on 590. Traffic is slowing down on East Jefferson at South Main in Pittsford. I'm Debbie Duhame, News Radio, Wham 1180.
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17: It's going to be partly cloudy today with a high in the upper 70s. It is 72 at 822, and you're listening to News Radio Wham 1180. There, this week has been a sadness within the Rochester Fire Department. This having to do with the passing of a young lieutenant, John Joseph, from Engine 5, the Fightin' Fives, over at Lyle and Child. He came on as a lieutenant there.

0: there not that long ago, replacing a lieutenant who retired. Lieutenant John Joseph had been on the on Engine 5 for quite some time, if I understand correctly, and he's from a very significant firefighting family in Rochester. Here's what the union posted a couple of days ago. It is with profound sadness that we share the passing of our brother, Lieutenant John Joseph, also known as JJ. JJ was the definition of selfless service. Over the past year, he quietly and courageously battled cancer, yet he continued to show up for his brothers and sisters whenever he could. Until just last week, he remained committed to serving our members as secretary of the union board, always putting others before himself. His strength, dedication, and unwavering commitment to this department and our union will never be forgotten. Today, and this was written on Wednesday, JJ will receive one final ride with his company as they escort him from the hospital to the funeral home. This procession is a testament to the respect, admiration, and gratitude we all have for a true firefighter, brother, and friend. The Union Hall will be open today, this is Wednesday, for members who would like to come together to support one another, share memories of JJ, or simply spend time with fellow members during this difficult time. And it says here, please keep JJ's family in your thoughts and prayers. I've reached out to various folks in the department, offering them the option of commenting at any point if they would like to. My understanding is this, that this gentleman, as it says here, had been diagnosed with cancer about a year ago. I don't know if he told very many people, if anybody at all. He simply continued working. He continued living. He continued being who he was. He continued serving and contributing. And he served proudly as a Rochester firefighter and as a lieutenant on Engine 5 on Lyle Avenue. And he did that up until last week when he called in sick. And for at least some members of the fire department, it wasn't until just hours before he passed away that they learned of his illness. And again, just outsiders looking in, other firefighters, their thought was, it seems that he just wanted to live while he could and to, while he had life, do what he felt called to do and be who he felt called to be. And so he lived until he died and served right up until the very last days of his life, served this community, this department. Lieutenant John Joseph of the Rochester Fire Department, Engine 5. News is next with Mr. Bud Lowell on News Radio Wham 1180.
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27: Good morning. 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We've got mostly cloudy skies still and 72 degrees now in downtown Rochester. I'm Bud Lowell on News Radio Wham 1180. 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
28: 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Some stop-and-go traffic here over in Victor as you head to Pittsford, Victor Road into Victor Menden Road. Thruway West looks fine out by Route 332 in Farmington through the construction zone. No problems on 390, 490, or on 590. Traffic is slowing down on East Jefferson at South Main and Pittsford. I'm Debbie Duhame, News Radio, Wham 1180.
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31: The forecast for today, quite a few clouds initially, even just a slight chance of a shower during the morning, but still most areas staying pretty dry. Even a little bit of fog possible initially for a few places. But then as we head deeper into the day, gradually more breaks of sunshine work back in. More of a focus on the afternoon for some of that sunshine. Highs today, pretty close to 80. For tonight, partly cloudy skies will drop into the mid-60s. And for tomorrow, mainly sunny skies with highs mostly in the lower 80s. From the 13 Wham Weather Authority, I'm meteorologist Marty Snyder on Rochester's News Weather and Traffic Station. 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
27: Downtown mostly cloudy and 72.
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27: 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Here are the stories we're working on. Israel says it warned the U.S. about an Iranian plot to kill President Trump. The report's in today's Wall Street Journal. It says it's based on sources familiar with the matter. It says Israeli officials viewed the threat as credible and warned Washington following the already heightened U.S.-Iran tensions. Hundreds of thousands of Haitians and Syrians in the U.S. under the Temporary Protected Status Program lose their right to legally work today. It comes after the Supreme Court ruled that DHS's decision to terminate their status could not be reviewed by the courts. Nearly 400 cases of the diarrhea-causing parasitic infection have been reported in New York. It's called cyclosporiasis. It's been spreading across the country over the past few weeks. New York's health department says 394 cases have been found in the state since May 1st. 273 of those were downstate. After spending 19 years behind bars, a Rochester man is now out of prison. Back in 2009, Terrence Mack was convicted of gang assault in the 2007 death of Latasha Shaw. Mack filed an appeal with the Monroe County District Attorney's Office's Conviction Integrity Unit, which found evidence that he was actually in Elmira when the crime had taken place. News Radio Wham 1180 time, 8:33. I'm Bud Lowell. 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
0: France is moving into the World Cup semifinals after a 2-0 win over Morocco. Kylian Mbappe once again found the back of the net. France into the semifinals will meet the winner of today's match between Belgium and Spain. Tomorrow, two matches, Norway against England and Argentina faces Switzerland.
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16: Welcome back, my friend. Welcome back. I believe that this firefighter we referenced, Lieutenant John Johnson, that his passing will be declared a line of duty death. The cancer which afflicted him is one which is significantly more common among those in the fire service. Ralph, appreciate you phoning up, sir. 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
17: Morning, Ralph. I think I messed up yesterday, and I want to get your opinion on this. I was sitting as to what I should have done. I was sitting in a Walmart parking lot in Brockport. Guy comes out fully dressed in camel, probably in his 20s. Hoodie on, full mask, goes over to his car. I can't see what he gets. He gets something out of his car, and he goes back into Walmart. And I'm sitting there thinking, do I dial 911? Is something about to happen? And I'm sitting there for a moment. Okay, I'm not going to dial 911, but I put the pistol in my pocket, and I walk in, and I look for him. I can't find him. I go over to customer service. The people are six people deep. I can't get to anybody to ask them to call security. I look for another Walmart employee. They're all busy. I walk around the store some more, and I look for him. He's fully cameled. He's fully face masked. He's odd. What's going to happen? I walked in thinking I'm going to walk in hearing the sound of gunfire, and I'm thinking I'm going to have to defend people. And I'm thinking, what? Afterwards, I'm thinking, because I couldn't find the guy, and I walked back out of the store after a while, and I'm thinking, today, you know, thinking this over, you know, should I have just dialed 911 and had him come in, you know, sirens screaming, find this guy? Maybe the guy wasn't going to do something. Maybe he was going to do something. Maybe he just chickened out that day, yesterday. Maybe he's a problem. But his behavior, his looks, just screamed, I'm going to do something. Hmm. What do you do? Do you call 911 and create all that problem? So, you know, maybe it wasn't going to be a problem, but maybe it was.
16: Yeah.
17: Because of what he looked like.
16: Ralph, I need to take a... I got you, buddy. I got you. I need to take a quick break. Listen on the radio, sir. I'll give you my thoughts in a moment. It's time now for traffic and weather on the 10s on News Radio Wham 1180.
28: 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Some volume here in Stafford over on Main Street as you get right out toward Roanoke Road. No problems on the thruway out through Leroy. Watch for some slowdowns over in Pavilion getting down toward Dillon Road. Looks like construction moving fine on 390, 490, and on 590. I'm Debbie Duhaime, News Radio, Wham 1180.
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30: 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Hurt in a car? Call William Mattar.
16: It's going to be partly cloudy today. High in the upper 70s. It could be a chance of rain, maybe particularly to the south. For whatever reason, my optimistic heart says I think it's going to turn out to be a mostly good day. Meteorologists, however, are who you should listen to. High in the upper 70s is forecast. It's 73 at 8:42, and you're listening to News Radio Wham 1180. Well, relative to that gentleman's call, any person who feels that something may be amiss, if you're troubled by that, the appropriate response is to call 911. They are trained professionals, from the person who answers the phone to the person who may well respond to the call you've placed. And this notion that, you know, they will come with lights and sirens, whatever else like that, I think that's for them to decide and not for us to assume. And they go to school for this stuff. They train on this stuff. And if you are uncertain or have suspicions, then calling 911 is certainly a reasonable matter. As to this individual, he's wearing camouflage head to toe, and he had a mask on, and he was odd. Well, a reminder that in America, you can be odd. And, you know, I'm not the biggest camouflage guy, but I hang around with a lot of people who wear a lot of camouflage. We're not mask wearers, but who knows? Also, at Walmart, I suspect that their security folks don't really need to be alerted too much. I suspect that they keep points of access or egress from their buildings under fairly constant surveillance. And if, you know, someone working in loss prevention or security at Walmart thought that the individual's dress or whatever was of, you know, worthy of attention, then, you know, I'm sure that they responded however they would, which may be to watch him on camera or something like that. The choice to, so I got my pistol and I put it in my pocket and I went in the store, that gets a little red flaggy right there. We should always be prepared to defend ourselves or innocent others. But in this situation, it's hard to justify intellectually, legally, or morally. You don't think that this is worth alerting the police about, but you do think it is worth you arming yourself and going in anticipation of possibly interceding about. You know what I'm saying? It's really hard to justify both those decisions. If you think it's something that is worth you going in armed to potentially intercede on, then it absolutely, of course, is something worth calling 911 and alerting, you know, again, people who do this for a living about. If you don't believe it's worth calling police about, then it's hard to intellectually, legally, or morally justify believing that it is worth you, an untrained civilian, arming yourself and going in with the intent or possibility of you know, engaging in, you know, deadly physical force to defend others. So that'd be my thought. And, you know, again, we should be robust in our willingness to defend others. But we also should be conservative in our judgment and suspicions of others. Because in a nation where we are free to pursue our own happiness, sure, maybe the guy in camo and the whatever, you know, maybe there's something sinister there. Maybe he just likes camo. Maybe he's, you know, mentally or emotionally challenged, and that's just how he likes dressing. Who knows? But you can dress the way you want in a free country. And, you know, even though it drives me nuts, you can wear a mask if you want. So my thought is that if it is enough to cause you concern or suspicion, then inform the professionals. They can make better judgment calls. Like they can say, you know, again, from that call taker to the responding officer or anywhere in between, they can evaluate based on training and experience that are, you know, superior to yours and mine. So, and also, defensive action seldom involves us walking toward the threat, right? If I'm walking towards you, I am engaged more likely than not in an action of offense, right? I'm taking the fight to you. And, you know, in a self-defense situation, you know, there aren't too many times. I mean, there can be times, certainly. There are times when you have to take the fight to the other guy. But, you know, I don't know if grabbing your gun and going to a store and following around looking after a guy, I don't know if Officer Friendly is going to give you the little McGruff crime badge for that. I think Officer Friendly might say, you know what, you give us a call. We'll look into this. Anybody else have any other thoughts on that? 222-1180 is the number. Back with you in just a moment. Back with you in just a moment on News Radio Wham 1180.
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5: 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Traffic moving slowly right now over on Dewey Ave into Stone Road through the construction zone. No problems to report over on 390 into 490. 490 eastbound slowing down, getting up through Chi Lai with some police department activity. So far, so good on 590. Watch for some stop-and-go traffic this morning on Scottsville Road. Slowing down as you get into Jefferson Road and into the Valentine Bridge. I'm Debbie Duhame, News Radio, Wham 1180.
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8: It's going to be partly cloudy today. Right now it's mostly cloudy and I don't see much partly out there, but I'm a man of hope. I believe it's going to get better. High in the upper 70s is predicted. It's 73 at 853, and you're listening to News Radio Wham 1180. Here's a dumb thing. I apologize. But, you know, the gentleman who sees, you know, the guy in camo and he wonders if he's a bad guy. As I have aged, and this is when I flatter myself, increased wisdom and refinement as a person. But if I'm probably honest about it, in human biology, it's rather a function of lower testosterone levels. But where I used to view people who were odd or different with suspicion, I find that I am reading the situation far better more often if I instead see that person with sympathy. Yeah, there's something different about you. And so I think as a young man, that led suspicion, and I become vigilant, and you think defensive but when people are different, I was suspicious of them, and that turned out not to be very often an accurate or appropriate assessment. And just over the years, I discovered that when people are odd or different, as it seems to me, and I'm probably odd or different to them. Instead of suspicion, I should have sympathy. And I find that more often that when I try to be a little bit extra friendly or embracing or welcoming of someone who seems odd or different to me, I end up making the wiser, better choice more often. Bill, I'm glad you phoned up. Thanks for holding on. Welcome to News Radio Wham 1180.
9: Hi, Bob. I just wanted to mention Lieutenant Joseph that I may have to just for about a second, put the phone down, and I'm just about to pick up a coffee at Dunkin' Donuts. But Lieutenant Joseph was one great guy. We knew him as...
8: Bill, I'm so sad. Can I have you call back in just a few minutes? Or can I put you on hold? Because I don't want to cut this off. I know you've already... I apologize. We'll put you on hold. You can call back. He's already been on hold 15 minutes. Why don't you tell us about this, Lieutenant Joseph? And I just don't want to cut that short. And I'd be disrespectful to Bill and to Lieutenant Joseph. I apologize. We'll be back right after the news, which is next, of course, with the great Bud Lowell on News Radio Wham 1180.
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16: Good morning, 9 o'clock. We've got mostly cloudy skies still, 73 degrees in downtown Rochester. I'm Bud Lowell on News Radio WHAM 1180. The Wayne County Sheriff's Office's Clyde Mann's been arrested on animal cruelty charges. They say 37-year-old Travis Ryan was keeping 13 dogs. Seven of them were puppies. They were in a room of a condemned house in Clyde. There was no clean or safe shelter. The animals were not provided food or safe water for at least 24 hours. The dogs were seized by the Wayne County Humane Society, and they're being treated and cared for. Nearly 400 cases of that diarrhea that's been causing parasitic infection around the country have been reported now across New York State. Natalie Migliori has more.
17: It's called cyclosporiasis, which has been spreading across the country over the past few weeks, with Michigan already reporting almost 1,000 cases. New York's health department says 394 cases have been found in the state since May 1st, with 273 of those cases in the city alone. Officials say there is no evidence of a single state outbreak, and it's not yet considered a national health emergency. Officials urge people to wash fresh produce before it's eaten, and cook the vegetables when possible. In New York, I'm Natalie Migliori.
16: After 19 years in prison, a Rochester man is now out from behind bars. Back in 2009, Terrence Mack was convicted of gang assault in the 2007 death of Latasha Shaw on Driving Park Avenue in Rochester. Mack filed an appeal with the Monroe County District Attorney's Office Conviction Integrity Unit last year. After their investigation, they found evidence that he was not in Rochester when the crime took place, and that evidence had not been given to his defense. A family of an 18-year-old Mississippi man found dead is in Harlem today to meet with the National Action Network president, Al Sharpton, and well-known attorney Benjamin Crump.
0: Nolan Wells was found dead on an island off the Mississippi mainland after a boating trip there with friends for the July 4th holiday weekend. Civil rights attorney Ben Crump.
2: Nolan was the only African-American in the group. And so it is like making people harken back to the sins of the past in the state of Mississippi.
0: Crump says his team is conducting an independent review and calling for the release of records, witness accounts, and autopsy results. The Jackson County Sheriff's Office says an investigation is ongoing and the cause of death has not yet been determined. In New York, I'm Scott Pringle.
16: President Trump has fired the last remaining members of the independent commission that's supposed to help state election officials. Multiple outlets say the last three members of the bipartisan Election Assistance Commission were terminated by email. The Election Assistance Commission was created by Congress in 2002 to assist states with elections. Its duties include certifying voting systems and maintaining mail-in voting forms. 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
1: The forecast for today, quite a few clouds initially, even just a slight chance of a shower during the morning, but still most areas staying pretty dry, even a little bit of fog possible initially for a few places. But then as we head deeper into the day, gradually more breaks of sunshine work back in, more of a focus on the afternoon for some of that sunshine. Highs today, pretty close to 80. For tonight, partly cloudy skies will drop into the mid-60s, and for tomorrow, mainly sunny skies with highs mostly in the lower 80s. From the 13 Wham Weather Authority, I'm meteorologist Marty Snyder on Rochester's News Weather and Traffic Station. 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
2: Downtown, mostly cloudy, 72 degrees. I'm Bud Lowell. 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
3: Thanks, Dud. Appreciate that. Good morning, Americans. Hello, my friend. Like always, a delight to be with you. As always, a delight to welcome our next guest, Mr. Bruce Blakeman. Sir, welcome to the broadcast.
4: Thanks very much, Bob. Good to be on.
3: I appreciate your time. I know you're busy. I want to get to something. Half a moment. First, we had the 4th of July, 250 years of American freedom here pass a few days back. You as an American, what's that mean to you, please?
4: Well, it means to me freedom, liberty. I think of my parents, both my mother and father were World War II veterans. I'm one of the few people that can say that. My mother joined the Army. I think about my Uncle Benjamin, who received a Purple Heart in World War I in the Argonne, one of the most bloodiest battles in the history of America. I think about my son, Avi, who was 5 years in the United States Marine Corps. I think about my son, Arlen, who is a prosecutor, state's attorney in Florida. I think of service to America and how grateful and blessed we all should feel to be in America, to be in the greatest country in the world. But I'm not going to lie to you, Bob. I was very troubled. Zohran Mamdani gave a speech on the 4th of July that was very dark, very vindictive, very un-American. I heard from people throughout New York State, a small minority, but unfortunately too loud, that talk about un-American values, how they despise the American way of life. This is the greatest country in the world, provided the most freedom and liberty of any country in the world, the most prosperity. We are the richest nation in the world, and we have people who are now in public office or running for public office on the far left of the Democratic Party that do nothing but denigrate the memory of those who served before us to ensure our freedom, and they talk very poorly about a country that's so generous to so many people, immigrants from all over the world. So it was a mixed blessing day. I was very grateful to be an American, but I was very disturbed by a lot of the things I heard.
3: 100%. This is, of course, Bruce Blakeman. You talk about folks with extreme views. These folks don't like America. Recent Democrat primaries, particularly in this state, those folks, the socialists, did very well. They seem to be the face of the New York Democratic Party.
4: Well, it is very disturbing when you have people like Brad Lander and Chevalier winning a major party primary for the United States Congress. It's disturbing. And one of the most disturbing things is that Kathy Hochul is completely subservient to that wing of her party. She's subservient to Zohran Mamdani. She was in New York yesterday with Zohran Mamdani, extolling the virtues of congestion pricing, which is just another tax on the middle class. And it's not just going to happen in New York City. They would like to put it in every city in the state of New York. That's why it's so important that I become governor, because we're the most overtaxed state in the United States. Our electric bills are 70% higher than the national average, and we have a pro-criminal governor who consorts and collaborates with a communist mayor of the city of New York. That ends when I become governor on January 1st.
3: Is Bruce Blakeman, Republican candidate for governor. There's new polling out in your race, sir, and looks good for you, doesn't look so good for her.
4: Well, the fact of the matter is all of the polls have indicated that she has a higher unfavorable rating than favorable rating. People don't like her because they're miserable under her lack of leadership in New York State. When you are number 50 out of 50 states in economic outlook, that is a national embarrassment. Think about it. We are the last in economic outlook, according to recent surveys. So that's very disturbing. And people want to change, and they like what I've done in my county. My county is the safest county in America, according to U.S. News and World Report. I haven't raised taxes in 4 years. 4 budget surpluses, 7 bond upgrades, hired almost 1,000 new law enforcement professionals. And I'm going to compare my report card with hers. Mine's straight A's, hers straight F.
3: And it is Bruce Blakeman. She has won with a decided electoral advantage in terms of enrollment. You have won, sir, with a rather significant enrollment disadvantage. Tell us about that, please.
4: Yeah, well, in my county is larger than 8 states in population. We have 110,000 more Democrats. I won re-election this year in a county with 110,000 more Democrats in a landslide. I won by 12 points, a 36,000 vote advantage over my opponent. And it was in a midterm election on a night that was very dismal for Republicans all across America. And people were wondering, how the heck did you win in a landslide in such a bad year for Republicans in a Democratic county? And the answer is, I made promises and I kept my promises to the people. I promised safer communities. I gave them safer communities. I promised not increasing taxes. I not only didn't increase taxes, I cut a tax increase. And I promised them that we would have economic development, better jobs for our young people, and that I would create a vibrant and exciting county. And I did. And that's exactly what I want to do for New York State.
3: This is Bruce Blakeman, who's the Republican candidate for governor. A follow-up on that poll thing. You're now about 6 points back, some polls show, sir?
4: Yeah, it matches our internal polling. We are now 6 points behind, according to the coefficient poll, which was the most accurate poll in the last gubernatorial election. So that means we're right on our heels. But I didn't need a poll to know that. I've talked to people throughout the state. They're miserable with Kathy Hochul. And she spent $3 million in April and May attacking me. So her polling must have been very bad as well, because if she's attacking a Republican as a Democrat incumbent in New York State in April and May, and spending $3 million trashing me, she's in deep trouble. It didn't stick. Apparently, people don't believe her. They know that I've done a great job in my county and that I can do the job in New York State, and they know that she's done a terrible job in New York State. We are the most overtaxed state. How do you explain that? How do you explain electric bills 70% higher than the national average? How do you explain the fact that we have criminality everywhere, because she's the most pro-criminal governor in the whole United States of America? So, Bob, the fact of the matter is I'm going to compare my record to her, and the final poll will be on November 3rd, and I am very confident that we will have a new governor, that I will be that governor, and I will then start the process of making New Yorkers happy again by putting New Yorkers first. I will not spend $8.5 billion of your taxpayer dollars on illegal migrants, giving them free housing, free transportation, free food, and a free cell phone. That ends on January 1st when I become governor. And I can tell you right now that once we are no longer a sanctuary state, we will spend that money on New Yorkers.
3: This is Bruce Blakeman, Republican candidate for governor. You mentioned Mam Dany a moment ago, sir. A couple days ago, folks noticed he put out a publication listing what he called New York City immigrant enclaves. Absent from that was Little Italy or other neighborhoods with significant Jewish or Irish populations. Your thoughts on that, please, sir?
4: Well, it's intentional on his part. He left Little Italy out because, quite frankly, he has contempt for Italian Americans who live in New York State. He has denigrated the name of Christopher Columbus, actually gave the finger to Christopher Columbus statue. First of all, one of the things that I say at the Knights of Columbus whenever I speak there is, so long as I am the county executive, and I will say this when I'm governor, nobody's taken down any statues of Christopher Columbus, because we have to appreciate our history. and Christopher Columbus is an important part of our history. He is the most famous Italian to Americans, to people who considered themselves Italian Americans. And I think it's just disgraceful that he left off. You know, we have two Little Italys in New York City. There is one on the lower, in lower Manhattan, Lower East Side. And there's also one in the Bronx on Arthur Avenue. And they're both significant Italian populations with great Italian restaurants and great Italian markets. And I frequent them, a lot. So, I have to say that it's disgraceful. But look what he did to the Puerto Ricans. The Puerto Rican Day Parade, there's a breakfast at Gracie Mansion every year before the parade, right? And he's the first mayor that canceled the breakfast. And when I heard he canceled the breakfast, I had the breakfast for them. And the rumor is that he canceled the breakfast at Gracie Mansion because the organizers of the parade were primarily Christian pastors, and he didn't want them in Gracie Mansion. That's the rumor that I heard. I also know that he did not intend the installation of the new Archbishop of New York, which is unbelievable that he couldn't find the time to attend that installation. He has been hostile to people in the Dominican community. This is a guy who really has bigoted opinions of people other than those people that share his values, which are anti-American values.
3: Yeah. Is Bruce Blake

0: running the party now. And you know the one good thing, Bob, is every day Democrats come up to me and they say, look, we're Democrats. We've never voted Republican before, but we're voting for you. Our party has gotten nuts. This isn't the party of Daniel Patrick Moynihan. This isn't the party of John F. Kennedy. This isn't even the party of Bill Clinton. This is a party of people who hate America. And one thing you can say about Democrats that are traditional common sense Democrats, like Republicans and independents, they love America. We may have different opinions
1: right.
0: on how to govern.
1: Right.
0: But in the past, they've loved America. These people hate America.
1: Yeah.
0: They hate the Judeo-Christian work ethic. They hate capitalism. And they must be stopped.
1: And, you know, you mentioned this regard to Mandami. There is an almost anti-Christian air to the current New York Democratic Party. Anti-Christian and undeniably anti-Semitic. In the land of the free, if you're not, you know, with them kind of religiously, they're against you.
0: Well, listen, you got somebody like Chevalier, right, that Mandami supported, that Brandlander supported, that Kathy Hochul has yet to criticize, who denigrates white women, who denigrates Jewish people, the state of Israel. She says river to the sea, which basically means exterminate the Jewish state. These are people that don't show up at the installation of a new archbishop. They cancel a Puerto Rican day breakfast. You could go line, chapter, and verse, and now leaving Little Italy off of their immigrant tourist map. Little Italy, both Little Italies, the one in the Bronx and the one in Manhattan, those are places where people go to experience Italian-American culture, and it's completely well-known. And the only reason they would leave it off of their tourist guide is because they did it intentionally, because they have some axe to grind with Italian-Americans.
1: 100%. Is Bruce Blakeman, Republican candidate for governor. Campaign website is what again, please, sir?
0: Go to blakemanfornewyork.com. Check out our Facebook page, our Instagram. And by the way, I know some pretty good friends of mine, Italian-Americans up your way. One of them passed last year. Did you know Dr. Joe Carbone? He was the president of the legislature.
1: Yes, sir. A wonderful man. A wonderful man.
0: A dear, dear friend of mine. Joe Comfort, Mike Amalfi. I could go down the list. I got a lot of dear friends up there that I'm going to see very shortly when I come to Rochester.
1: Outstanding. That's the great Bruce Blakeman. Sir, thank you so much. Always appreciate your time.
0: You too, Bob. Thanks so much. Have a great weekend.
1: You as well. Thanks so much. Back in a moment on News Radio WHAM 1180.
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10: 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A black man from the projects comes forward with information about the case.
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10: But out of nowhere, he goes from star witness to prime suspect.
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10: 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Lee Harris is sentenced to 90 years.
13: I get 90 years for killing somebody I have never seen.
10: Behind bars, Lee finds an unlikely ally in his cellie, Robert. The pair are like chalk and cheese. There's no way their paths would ever cross on the outside. But as a fellow inmate, Robert sees through the lies and vows to do the unthinkable. Clear Lee's name.
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2: Just before midnight on Saturday, February 19th, 2005, Danielle Imbo and her friend Richard Patron left a crowded Philadelphia bar. 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
2: Those same questions frustrated law enforcement. The FBI called it murder for hire.
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8: It's August 2023, a county government meeting in Pennsylvania's Lehigh Valley. A young woman, early 20s, steps up to the mic to speak.
9: My two-month-old son was happily drinking milk from his bottle when he quickly started choking, turned blue, and went limp. My boyfriend transported our son to the changing table as I grabbed an anti-choking device and my boyfriend began assembling it. Two pumps of the device and my son was conscious, gasping for air and coughing up milk.
8: They all went to the ER to make sure the baby was okay.
9: But upon arriving at Lehigh Valley Hospital, the diagnosis quickly became something so different.
8: One of the doctors had a theory.
9: She stated to my father and mother-in-law that we are young, first-time parents who got frustrated with our baby and violently shook him to make him stop crying, and a confession would only make things easier for us.
8: The parents were told to leave the hospital without their son, and he wouldn't come home for 7 whole months.
9: I'm a postpartum mom dealing with the grief and the trauma of my son being ripped from my arms. And I'm a mom who lost everything in less than 24 hours due to one doctor's misdiagnosis. Enough is enough.
8: And then the next person speaks. And the next one. The stories they tell form a pattern of parents walking into a Lehigh Valley hospital to get help for a child, only to leave without them. And the same doctor's name kept coming up again and again. A pediatrician.
10: I ask you, what kind of doctor does this?
8: That's what I wanted to know, too. From Serial Productions and The New York Times, I'm Diane Neary, and this is The Preventionist, a story about a doctor and the rise of a powerful field of pediatric medicine.
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12: Strong winds.
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26: Good morning. It's 9:30, cloudy skies, 74 degrees in downtown Rochester. I'm Bud Lowell on News Radio Wham 1180. Here are the stories we're working on. President Trump has fired the last remaining members of the independent commission that helped state election officials. Multiple outlets report the last three members of the Bipartisan Election Assistance Commission were terminated over email. The Election Assistance Commission was created by Congress in 2002 to assist states with elections. Its duties include certifying voting systems and mail-in voter forms. Mexico plans to pursue legal action against this country following a fatal shootout in Texas involving ICE agents. 52-year-old Mexican citizen Lorenzo Araujo was shot by ICE agents this week during a traffic stop in Houston. Mexican President Claudia Sheinbaum says the mistreatment of Mexican citizens in the U.S. cannot be allowed. Newly discovered evidence has cleared the only person convicted after a woman's 2007 beating death in Rochester. Terrence Mack was convicted of gang assault in the death of Latasha Shaw, but the DA's office discovered evidence he had actually been in Elmira at that time and that it had not been shared with his attorneys. The Wayne County Sheriff's Office says a Clyde man has been arrested on animal cruelty charges. 37-year-old Travis Ryan was keeping 13 dogs, seven of them were puppies, in a room in a condemned house in Clyde. There was no clean or safe shelter, and the animals were not provided with food or safe water for at least 24 hours. 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
2: 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On 590 in both directions at Monroe Ave, the left lane is closed for ongoing construction. Also, construction continues in Henrietta on Lehigh Station Road eastbound at 390. The right lane is closed. 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
6: The forecast for today, quite a few clouds initially, even just a slight chance of a shower during the morning, but still most areas staying pretty dry, even a little bit of fog possible initially for a few places. But then as we head deeper into the day, gradually more breaks of sunshine work back in, more of a focus on the afternoon for some of that sunshine. Highs today, pretty close to 80. For tonight, partly cloudy skies will drop into the mid-60s, and for tomorrow, mainly sunny skies with highs mostly in the lower 80s. From the 13 WHAM Weather Authority, I'm meteorologist Marty Snyder on Rochester's News Weather and Traffic Station, News Radio WHAM 1180.
26: Downtown cloudy and 74.
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1: I'm meteorologist Jason Catarina with your KFC weekend weather update. On Saturday, expect mostly sunny skies with a high of 82 degrees. Sunday will also be mostly sunny with temperatures reaching a high of 84 degrees. 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
21: Welcome back, my friend. Welcome back. There yesterday was this story that broke about this man, Terrence Mack. A gentleman towards the end of yesterday's program called up and discussed it. Way back in 2007... at Dewey and Driving Park. I don't know if you remember back then or how old you were, if you were around, but it was a sad deal. There was this lady, Latasha Shaw, and she seems to have been just a wonderful person. But her daughter, a teenager, was getting beaten up by a group of girls. And so Latasha Shaw went to naturally assist her daughter to try to pull her daughter away, pull the attacking girls off her. At that point, Latasha Shaw was attacked by a swarm of people. And she was stomped, she was beaten, and she was ultimately stabbed with an improvised device. It was a horrific death. And it also, it shocked people because, my gosh, she's just standing up for her daughter, number one. Number two, it was in broad daylight. And there were witnesses aplenty, and nobody said a thing, right? Nobody said a thing. Everybody covered for everybody else. And at any rate, there was ultimately this prosecution of Terrence Mack. A cousin of his was, as a while, also thought to be implicated. He was sentenced to 25 years in prison. And we found out yesterday that, well, he's getting out. Here's the deal. There ended up being, according to his lawyer, evidence which showed that his alibi was correct, that he was out of town down in the southern tier on the day at the time that the attack took place. And apparently the Monroe County District Attorney's Office, and here's the thing, I texted Sandra Dorley asking about this. She was the prosecutor in this matter. She was at that time in 2009 when they had the trial. Sandra Dorley was the first assistant district attorney, and she personally prosecuted Terrence Mack. I didn't really get any information from Mrs. Dorley other than that she's golfing in Scotland today. So, you know, our thanks, I guess, to the New York State Pension Fund. There was, according to the appellate defense lawyer of Terrence Mack, evidence which indicated, again, gave him an alibi, a real alibi. He didn't do it. That evidence was had by the district attorney's office. It should have been turned over to his defense lawyer at the time, a lawyer by the name of Paul Vaca. We do not know if it was turned over at the time. Mr. Vaca did not preserve his files from the trial. You're supposed to. He should have. Mr. Mack, the man convicted here, Terrence Mack, he naturally tried to appeal, repeatedly. Because, you know, he believed he was innocent. He believed that because he certainly seems to have been innocent. And so here's a desperate man locked up, appealing and appealing. And, of course, part of an appeal is they take the files from the defense lawyer from the original conviction, and that would be the starting point. Again, for whatever reason, Paul Vaca did not preserve those files. They're not available. So we don't know if the Monroe County District Attorney's Office, Sandra Dorley, turned that information over to the defense lawyer. The presumption would be, under the rules of discovery, that yes, it would have been handed over. But that's a presumption. When the appellate lawyers, okay, Mr. Mack, we'll take your case. When the appellate lawyers took it up, there was no original file to be given them, right? If, the information had been shared with Paul Vaca, the original defense lawyer, and maybe it was. At this point, I don't think we have information on that. If that information had been in the file, if the file had been saved, and if that had been before the appellate lawyer, the appellate lawyer would have seen immediately, hold it, this is huge for us. And as you heard last night on the evening news, District Attorney Brian Green says that that evidence probably would have allowed the appellate lawyer to be successful, right? Meaning that years ago, Terrence Mack would have walked free. But that wasn't in the file because there was no file. And again, whether that's why Paul Vaca didn't have files, I don't know. Would the stuff have been in there? Right now, I don't know. And I don't know if anybody can know. So ultimately, Terrence Mack, or people representing him, appealed to this Office of Conviction Integrity that the Monroe County District Attorney's Office has, where if you think you were done wrong, let us know and we will look at it again. And they got this appeal from, or appeal might be the wrong word, they got this request from Terrence Mack, I think, last fall. And they, the Monroe County District Attorney's Office, looked back at it and they went through and came to the conclusion that District Attorney Brian Green told us about last night on the evening news that Terrence Mack should be released. Terrence Mack spent 17 years in prison, right? And he was an innocent man. It's horrifying to contemplate what it would be like. And our number is 222-1180, 1-800-295-1180. It'd be horrifying to contemplate what it would be like to spend 17 of the best years of your life when you're in the prime of your life behind bars for a crime that you knew you didn't commit. Pretty much everybody convicted of a crime says, I didn't do it. You get long letters written by prisoners on yellow legal pads, 15, 20 pages long. All they've got time to do is sit and write, and they'll send that to reporters, they'll send that to lawyers, and they all protest their innocence. And overwhelmingly, they're full of crap. But sometimes they're not. And at any rate, I'm horrified at what happened to Terrence Mack. And I don't know what the next step is. I don't know if, like, he launches a lawsuit against somebody or the other. Again, you know, where do you go to get your life back? Take a break. 222-1180, our number. Back with you in just a moment on News Radio Wham 1180.
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21: Welcome back, troopers. Welcome back. You know, we sometimes you look around at folks and you say, why don't they just get a job? Well, the reality of life is, I think, the hardest job is no job. And it can be very hard to get a job, especially these days. I look at, you know, like sometimes you think about the poorer neighborhoods of Rochester or maybe some of the poorer portions of the rural region. And, you know, folks are living kind of, you know, not doing too much in life, and those folks often seem to get into trouble and such. And this is simplistic or whatever, but one of the great blessings of a job or going to school or have something to get up and go do, especially if you're a man, is that structure, that purpose helps keep you out of trouble. People are not really designed to laze about. We're not wired that way. I mean, we can, you know, talk ourselves into it. We can, you know, accustom or habituate ourselves to, you know, being kind of sedentary and laying about. But people, and not to be sexist, but especially men, are wired to get up and do stuff. And when you get up and do stuff, you even though that stuff might be a pain in the arse, you feel better, right? Getting up and getting after it helps. It gives your day structure. It keeps you out of trouble a little bit, keeps your mind out of dark places. You know, you don't have time to worry about your problems and such. But especially if people are dealing with like mental health issues or substance issues or, you know, bad behavior issues or stuff like that, addictive issues, when they got nothing to do, man, that's just trouble. And you almost wish it was the old days where you walk down to Hickey Freeman, walk down to Kodak, they'll put you to work today, right? Yes, it'd be nice to have the paycheck, but sometimes the best part of a job is it gives you something to do. It gives you a purpose. It occupies you. And for a lot of us, that's what keeps us out of trouble. It's time for news. We'll get that from Bud Lowe and be back when he's done on News Radio Wham 1180.
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0: Good morning. It is 10 o'clock, mostly cloudy skies, 75 degrees as the temperature rapidly begins to move up in downtown Rochester. I'm Bud Lowell on News Radio WHAM 1180. Embattled Maine Democrat Graham Platner now says he'll officially drop out of the U.S. Senate race Monday. Several Democrats are already lining up to become the party's new nominee, including former Maine CDC director Nirav Shah, who describes the past few days as frustrating and downright maddening.
1: But now it is time to focus on the future, because our goals of flipping Maine's Senate seat and the entire U.S. Senate have not changed.
0: And there are eight other hopefuls who all want the same position. Platner suspended his campaign earlier this week following a sexual assault accusation, which he still denies. Democrats plan to hold a nominating convention to choose a new candidate by July 27th. That nominee will take on Republican incumbent Susan Collins in November. Mexico is planning legal action against the United States following the fatal shooting by Immigration and Customs Enforcement agents of one of its citizens in Houston.
2: The victim was identified as 52-year-old Mexican national Lorenzo Araujo. Mexican President Claudia Sheinbaum says the mistreatment of Mexican citizens in the U.S. cannot be allowed. ICE says Araujo was in the country illegally and was shot after driving away during an arrest attempt. The agency says Araujo rammed an ICE vehicle and tried to run over an agent who shot and killed him. Araujo's family said he had lived in Houston for more than 30 years. The Department of Homeland Security's Inspector General is investigating the shooting. I'm Mark Mayfield.
0: Newly discovered evidence has cleared the only person to be convicted after a woman's 2007 beating death in Rochester. Terrence Mack was convicted of gang assault in the death of 36-year-old Latasha Shaw. Monroe County District Attorney Brian Green says evidence was known to the DA's office at the time that the defense was not made aware of.
3: On reviewing his investigation, it was clear that this office had information in its file, some of which was known to Mr. Mack's trial attorney, but none of which was known by his appellate attorneys.
0: Mack's lawyer tells Substack journalist Gary Craig that the DA's office found evidence confirming Mack's alibi. He was, in fact, in Elmira at the time of the beating. Mack is the first convict to be cleared by the Conviction Integrity Unit at the DA's office. There was skepticism in Seneca Falls last night as the state health department formally presented its 20-page report, which says it cannot determine if the Seneca Meadows landfill is responsible for any increase in lung cancer in the surrounding communities. Yvonne Taylor is vice president of Seneca Lake Guardian. She calls the report a nothing burger that fails to say whether the landfill is or isn't responsible for any cancers.
4: This report comes ahead of a very important decision by the Department of Environmental Conservation and Governor Hochul on whether or not to expand this landfill. And we're very concerned that this just serves as political cover for the landfill before they expand.
0: The operators of Seneca Meadows are seeking permission to expand the already massive landfill and extend its operations for many more years. Opponents are urging Governor Kathy Hochul to block this. Checking the News Radio WHAM 1180 30-minute ticker, the Dow Jones up 53 points at 52,540, NASDAQ up 16 at 26,223. 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
0: Mostly cloudy and 75 degrees. 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
9: Thanks, Ed. Appreciate that. And troops, like always, I appreciate you showing up for muster. Hope all is cool and copacetic on your end. This Seneca Meadows bullcrap. Well, we have done a study and found that this massive mountain of garbage, which grows by the thousands of tons a day, it doesn't cause any discernible increase in lung cancer. Okay. Sometimes you need to ask better questions. And sometimes you are given bullcrap questions to ask, knowing that the answers will be either nonspecific or not helpful. I really, when someone says, we're going to put, I mean, literally millions of tons of garbage from far, far away in the Finger Lakes, in the region where you and about a million others live, my initial response is, damn, what might that do to lung cancer rates? Right? My mind is not that granular, as they say. My mind, which is kind of dumb and simple, just says, hell no, that's a bad idea. And they got this thing called prima facie. It's when you're having an argument of logic or law, and it's where you don't need to show your reasons because any dumbass knows that's obvious, right? So on should we put even more trash in the Finger Lakes, the answer is hell no, right? Because it's, again, prima facie, because any dumbass knows that's a bad idea. Well, Bob, we have done an extensive study, and we have found that the landfill has no impact whatsoever on toenail fungus in the region. And so it's green lights for this project, kids. No. But, Bob, it doesn't impact lung cancer. Okay? And it doesn't seem to make our kids cross-eyed either. So, hell yeah, bring it all in. Nope, that's not the deal. This is simplistic. We don't need to go granular. I don't need to know. Well, yes, but what does this do to the reproductive rates of white rats in little cages with treadmills? I don't need to know. You know what? It's not that complex. Do I want, again, we're going to soon have the largest geologic structure in the Finger Lakes will be New York City trash. Right? It smells like your uncle's farts over there all the time. I don't need a graph. I don't need a chart. I don't need a big binder full of data. I just know, hell no, that's a bad idea. And everybody arrives at that same conclusion who's honest. Everybody who's not looking for a place to dump New York City's problems on, and I can be honest about this, we up here, we're cool people. We're unusually good looking. There's no doubt about that. But we're poor and we have no political power. Poor in terms of other areas in our state, our general income is lower. We can't buy the privilege that other parts of this state take as their natural birthright. Political power? F you, you're Republicans upstate. You have none. Repeating with emphasis, you have no power, right? And nobody says that more spitefully or with greater ridicule than the folks in Albany and New York City. So we got to take it, right? We're a bend over and grab your ankle part of the state. What they say, we got to do. We got to submit. Right? We have that's why it's coming here. And so here we are going through the pretense of, well, we've done some very important scientific studies. And I don't know if you know this, but we had a public hearing on this, Bob. And we took very seriously. By the way, if you'd like to add your comments, our email is directtospam.com. And send your thoughts. We really will review each one of those very, very carefully. Right? It's all a song and dance. And the heartbreaking thing is that we all know how it's going to turn out. Right? We all know how it's going to turn out. Kathy Hochul is not going to say in an election year to New York City, sorry, I'm shutting off your trash toilet. That's not going to happen, right? There's no one to speak for this. Hi, I'm Senator so-and-so from the Finger Lakes. Okay, you're a nice person. And in Albany, they don't know your name. You can't use their bathroom, right? We're nobodies, and they treat us like that. Anyway, I'll shut my mouth. So, well, Bob, as you know, we did this extensive study. We looked at lung cancer rates, Bob. And as you can see here, our graph is, can you change that slide for me? As you see here on this graph, Bob, obviously this is no impact. Yeah, you know what? This is pretty much like virgin forest up here, isn't it? This is outstanding. This is the natural world as God made it and intended it, 100%. That's why it smells like, repeating again, your uncle's farts, all right? Here's the thing. Unless you live above a sulfur springs, nature doesn't smell like that, okay? God, in his wisdom, did not say, how can I get a million friggin' seagulls to go to the Finger Lakes? What can I do? And then somebody said, well, you could put a bunch of trash up there. And it was, yes, exactly. That's our divine plan. No, it ain't supposed to smell like that. Those birds aren't supposed to be there. People are not supposed to live downwind, downrange, downwater from that much filth. Right? And yet you keep trucking it in. More trains, more trucks, more trains, more trucks. Oh, but Bob, this is wonderful for the local economy. Oh, yes, Bob. Oh, the jobs. Those heavy equipment operators up there, Bob, with the bulldozers pushing the garbage around every day. People love those jobs, Bob. They line up for them. Yeah, yeah. No, when I think of rural upstate New York, I think of Amish people and the smell of New York City garbage. That's what I come here for. So anyway, I'll shut my mouth. God bless the people over there. God bless the people who are fighting against this. And God do something else to the folks who would dump this on such a beautiful area and on such innocent, decent people. My simple solution, we would solve most of America's solid waste problems if we said, going forward, waste has to be disposed of within 25 miles of where it's generated. And I don't mean the factory that made it. I mean the person who bought the product and opened the stuff, right? You take the can of soup. You take the plastic dealy bop on the thing you just bought. You take the box. You take the foam. If that has to be disposed of within 25 miles of your front door, I think all of a sudden we figure out how to reduce our solid waste stream pronto. All right. 222-1180. That means call up, okay? Just friggin' call. Back with you in a moment. It's Open Lines Friday. 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
5: Hey, it's Blazer. All right, my life used to run on two things, caffeine and bad decisions that...

report is, here's the thing, Lorenzo Araujo, illegal alien in the United States, 35 years, owned a home, owned a business, raised three kids, sent them to college, engaged in contracting. He was driving to work. He had a van. He was picking up some workers. It was thought that one of the people in the van may be someone that ICE was looking for. There was a traffic stop of sorts attempted. The assertion is that Mr. Araujo endangered an ICE agent. The ICE agent discharged the firearm, struck Mr. Araujo in the abdomen. Mr. Araujo subsequently passed away. The individual that ICE had been seeking was not in the van. At any rate, that's the story there. And, you know, people in Houston, the family of the gentleman, are all very upset. And, you know, I'm all with comply, do what the officers tell you all day, every day. That's exactly the right answer to this and every situation. But it would really seem that within Immigration and Customs Enforcement that that they would focus intensely on this issue of, okay, somebody's in a vehicle, and how do we handle this in a situation that is safe for us and for them? And one other aspect of this is that Immigration and Customs Enforcement, a lot of difficulty socially, politically, can be created for the agency and its members if there are violent contacts with people that end up not looking justified or appropriate. And, you know, the leading situation of violent contact between ICE agents and individuals has been in a vehicular situation where the ICE agent has felt threatened by a vehicle and has discharged his or her firearm. After that situation with the lady, the first one who died out in Minneapolis, you know, it was clear to see that the nation responded very, very poorly to that. It also was pretty reasonable to conclude that maybe that was a shooting that shouldn't have happened. Of course, the whole world spent the next month or so looking at every angle of every video and people arguing and shouting at each other back and forth online over what should or shouldn't have happened there. But one thing that is undeniable is that this is a possible flashpoint. When you have subjects in automobiles and you have officers on the ground in close contact, we've touched that hot stove before. Okay, and we need to be very conscientious and professional about how we handle it now. And, you know, here we have another situation where, you know, someone is shot and killed in the car. And I'm not criticizing or saying that the ICE agent did anything inappropriate or not, but we've stepped in this same pile of dog crap again. And I would presume that this agency probably has done a great deal of focus, and you hope also training on that situation. But tactically, what is your play? Of course, looking at officer safety, looking at apprehension of the individual, but also looking at the factor of, you know, we don't need to unduly piss off the American public. And one other aspect of this that's, you know, unfortunate is that there was no body camera on the officer. And so, at least thus far, we have no video of what transpired. And, you know, the situation with that is that, you know, we all are going to believe our, you know, pre-determined agendas. Like, I'm pro-ICE, so I would say the ICE guy did the right thing. Maybe you're anti-ICE, and so you say the anti-ICE guy killed him. And we get into a big fight over that online for, you know, days and weeks, and there is no answer to it. And that's unfortunate. In this big push for, you know, we want ICE agents to do things a little bit different, one of the things was body-worn cameras. And, you know, I recognize there are a lot of new officers, and, you know, how many body-worn cameras are there that are available, I don't know. But
that suggestion to use body-worn cameras

0: was a good one, and we had thought that it was being implemented. Unfortunately, it wasn't here. So I wasn't there. I don't know what happened. I'm very sorry for the family. They look like pretty squared away people. One other thing I would bring up as a tangent is, in all honesty, I'm not making a judgment one way or the other, but I just say, if this guy had been in America for 35 years, right? If he had bought a home, if he had sent three kids to college, if he had started and was running a business, how is it that through multiple Republican administrations, how is it that through multiple Democrat administrations, we never found a way to rectify this guy's situation? We never found a way to, I mean, in this situation, you look and say, okay, well, maybe that guy is pretty American, and maybe we ought to find some way to normalize or legalize his situation in this country. Why has neither my party nor your party ever done that, right? Again, my sad suspicion is that they're not interested in fixing this problem, they being my Republicans and your Democrats. I think that they're interested in exploiting this situation and problem for their own political benefit. And unfortunately, both our political parties and our foreign adversaries are each benefited when you and I are at each other's throats over issues like this. And so they fan the flames of the issues and never provide for us the fairly reasonable solutions that seem almost obvious to most of these problems. So God bless the officers involved. God bless the Araujo family. It is time for news with Bud Lowell on News Radio Wham 1180.
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16: Good morning, it's 10:30, mostly cloudy and 75 degrees in downtown Rochester, but the sun trying to break through. I'm Bud Lowell on News Radio Wham 1180. Here are the stories we're working on. A West Virginia man is now the eighth person indicted for allegedly plotting that attack on the UFC fight at the White House last month. Court documents released by the Justice Department show Chandler Skaggs is the latest person to face charges. The 21-year-old was allegedly supposed to be a sniper. The foiled plan reportedly involved using drones to spook the crowd while snipers would shoot at them as they ran. Embattled Maine Democrat Graham Plattner now says he's officially dropping out of the U.S. Senate race Monday. Several Democrats are already lined up to replace him as the nominee, including former Maine CDC Director Nirav Shah, who describes the past few days as frustrating and downright maddening. The Wayne County Sheriff's Office says a Clyde man has been arrested on animal cruelty charges. They say 37-year-old Travis Ryan was keeping 13 dogs, 7 puppies, in a room of a condemned house in Clyde. There was no clean or safe shelter. The animals were not provided with food or safe water for at least 24 hours. And nearly 400 cases of that new diarrhea-causing parasitic infection have been reported across New York State. It's called cyclosporiasis. It's been spreading across the nation over the past few weeks. Michigan already has 1,000 cases. The New York Health Department says 394 cases have been reported since May 1st, 273 of those downstate. Checking the News Radio Wham 1180 30-minute ticker, Dow Jones up 64 points at 52,552. NASDAQ down 15 at 26,192. 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
18: 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Right now in the city on Portland Ave at Willard Drive, an accident with possible injuries there. And on 590 in both directions at Monroe Ave, the left lane is closed for ongoing construction. 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
21: The forecast for today, quite a few clouds initially, even just a slight chance of a shower during the morning, but still most areas staying pretty dry, even a little bit of fog possible initially for a few places. But then as we head deeper into the day, gradually more breaks of sunshine work back in, more of a focus on the afternoon for some of that sunshine. Highs today, pretty close to 80. For tonight, partly cloudy skies will drop into the mid-60s, and for tomorrow, mainly sunny skies with highs mostly in the lower 80s. From the 13 WHAM Weather Authority, I'm meteorologist Marty Snyder on Rochester's News Weather and Traffic Station. 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
16: Downtown mostly cloudy and 75.
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3: Welcome back, troopers. Welcome back. I want to read to you, if I could, a column I posted yesterday at X and Facebook under Bob Lonsbury. And, you know, a lot of discussion about Islam in America and America's religious heritage and such like that of late. So I just threw out this out there. Headline is, why don't we teach Muslims about Christ? And then it goes something like this. Why aren't our churches trying to convert the Muslims? Seriously, Jesus said, I am the way, the truth, and the life. No man cometh unto the Father but by me. He also said to all who would call themselves his disciples, go ye into all the world and preach the gospel to every creature. So, if the churches believe in Jesus and that he is the only way to salvation, and they believe in the Bible, why aren't they trying to convert the Muslims to Christianity? The number and prominence of Muslims in America are rising dramatically, coming to our shores in large groups for the first time. And our pulpits are preaching tolerance. Now, tolerance is a fine virtue, but it's a piss-poor excuse. The first commandment is to love the Lord with all our hearts, and the second commandment is to love our neighbor as ourselves. We show our love for God by inviting others to his salvation, and we show our love for our neighbors by working to save their souls. So, why aren't our churches trying to save the Muslims? By immigrating to America, Muslims are, for the first time in their lives, in a country with religious freedom. Leaving Islam is against the law in almost every Muslim country and is punishable with severe civil and criminal penalties, including death. In most Muslim countries, there is no freedom of religious conscience, and so those good people are denied by their evil governments from learning the Christian gospel and the salvation Jesus Christ, the Son of God, offers. But by coming to America, where Christian culture practices true tolerance, as evidenced by the fact Islam is legal, Muslims are at last free to make up their own spiritual and religious minds. They may be told of Jesus' love and sacrifice for them without fearing imprisonment or death. They can accept his gift of salvation and embrace his gospel, if they choose, without risking their lives. Christian missionaries and ministers may not go to most Muslim countries, but immigration has brought countless Muslims to a nation of Christian missionaries and ministers. So, why aren't we missionarying and ministering? Why are we not trying to take the good news of Christ's gospel to these people? Why aren't our congregational prayers filled with supplications for the salvation of our new neighbors? Why don't we ask the Lord to lead them from darkness to light? And why are we afraid to hold aloft that life, that light? Why aren't we fasting for a softening of their hearts and an opening of their minds? Why don't our seminaries have courses on how to teach Christ to Muslims? Why don't we have ministries focused specifically on these souls in need of salvation? Is it because we don't care about them? Is it because we are afraid of them? Is it because we don't really believe what we say we believe? Converting American Muslims to Christianity may be the door to taking Christianity to the Muslim nations and fulfilling the Lord's command to take his gospel to the world so that, as the Bible says, every knee will bow and every tongue confess that Jesus Christ is Lord. If we believe that, why don't we act on it? Maybe if we believe that is the key. Maybe we don't believe. Maybe the reason Islam is rising and Christianity is declining is because most Muslims actually believe and most Christians actually don't. Maybe this is gut check time for Christians, time to stop and think and truly decide if they believe. Because if you truly believe, you want your brother to believe as well, that he might have the same joy you have, no matter where his people are from and no matter what he might believe now. So I ask again, a question you might imagine the Lord himself asking, why aren't we teaching the gospel to Muslims? So I posted that. Forgive me, it's a little Bible thumpery, but it is a serious question. We have sent missionaries around the world for a couple centuries now, and now the world has come to us, and particularly a group of people who've been forbidden by oppression and law in foreign countries from ever hearing about the religion of this nation. Why aren't we actively trying to teach Christianity to Muslims? Anyway, that's a question. 222-1180, the number of your calls are next on News Radio Wham 1180.
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10: Yeah, there's an awful lot to unpack here in what you're saying about preaching to Muslims.
3: Uh-huh.
10: Okay, in the Quran it says Allah is not a father and he has no sons. Okay?
3: I wouldn't know.
10: So it does say that. So I went through a two-month prep course to go to a mission trip to Dearborn a while ago, and we went through all these different things.
3: Uh-huh.
10: But that's one of the things. So when you say Jesus is the Son of God, they say, what? And they don't believe that Jesus died on the cross. They believe that he snuck away, and it was actually Judas that got crucified.
3: Yeah.
10: Okay.
3: Well,
10: Let me cut to some positive things here.
3: About what? Okay, well, good.
10: The thing that works the best is when you talk to them about God being loving, because they're not taught that. They're not taught that Allah loves. They're taught that they better not step out of line or they're going to get in trouble. So that's, you know, another concept that's tough for them.
3: How did people receive you when you went up there, please, sir?
10: Well, they were gracious and everything, but they just didn't bite on what you're saying.
3: Sure.
10: So when you try to lay out the gospel, they don't believe that. I had one woman tell me, oh, that's so stupid. Hmm. So, and I, you know, about the death, burial, and resurrection of Jesus, and she just wasn't having that at all. But the thing that works the best is, you lay out that, but what you concentrate on is that God is loving, not the God they're brought up with. And that's the most attractive thing to them. And then they'll listen to what you got to say about other things.
3: Yeah.
10: But it's just it's a tough thing. It's not, they don't believe that Jesus died on the cross. They believe he was born of a virgin, but they believe in their eschatology, which means their future stuff. They believe in the very end that Jesus is going to stand with Muhammad and say, no, I became a Muslim because this is the truth. That's what they believe. That's what they're taught.
3: No, I'm with you. And I would politely say, and again, this is not a religious program, and I'm not here to put down, you know, we all got our beliefs. But, you know, to say that Jesus is a prophet is to deny that Jesus is holy, right? A prophet is a nice thing, but the Son of God, the Savior of mankind, is a completely different thing. And acknowledging the existence of Jesus is not accepting the divinity of Jesus. And here's the deal, too. You talk about, you know, the love that God has is the appealing aspect. I think that's probably true for us all, right, whoever you are. And that's really kind of the thing that we all hopefully at some point in life learn, that we have a loving Father in heaven, and that because we are his children, that he loves us more than we can possibly ever begin to comprehend in this life. It's a perfect love. You look at how much you love your kids and how much you would do for them, and then you think about what would this wonderful, loving Heavenly Father think and do for us. He made this entire world, this entire universe, for us to have this experience, to come here, to gain a body, to learn to develop faith in him. Everything is structured on the premise of he loves us. And, you know, that famous verse from, you know, back in when somebody would have it on his shirt, hopping up and down for the cameras at a football game, John 3:16, for God so loved the world that he gave his only begotten son, that whoever believed on him might not perish, but have everlasting life. And that's the deal. All of us in life come to points where we feel alone, where we feel failed, where we need redemption. That's part of the human existence, right? We are flawed, but there is a system, a savior, set up to allow us to overcome these difficulties, to repent of them, to be redeemed. And the key to that, you know, well, often when we screw up or we look in the mirror and we're, you know, ashamed of who we are or disappointed in what we've done, we get down on ourselves and we say, I could never be forgiven. I could never be loved. But the deal is that God always loves you, and God always has a path back for you, and God always beckons you. And, you know, I don't care who you are, what your deal is, whatever part of the world you're from, I think when you understand that, and, you know, it some people are open to that right now today, and other people aren't. Another thing God gave us all is freedom. That's an innate aspect of being a human being. So, you know, and it's not about like getting numbers or our side against your side. It really is about hoping and wishing and praying that everyone can have that understanding, including quite obviously you, gentle listener, that you are intensely loved by your Father in heaven, and that he has prepared a way for you to be healed of your hurts, to be forgiven of your sins, and to be strengthened where you are weak. It's probably not going to happen in the snap of a fingers. Blessed is he who endures to the end. And also, on a lot of these things, it may not matter so much where you are on your journey, but it matters which way you're facing and which way you're heading. And if you're heading towards God, outstanding. He's always cheering for you. He's always calling for you. And, you know, that is a message for every person ever to be born on this earth, right? So I'll shut my mouth. We will stop. We will get news from Dave Debo. After that, we're going to talk a little airplane. That's coming up on News Radio Wham 1180.
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0: Good morning. Clouds and sun and 76 degrees in downtown Rochester. I'm Dave Debo on News Radio WHAM 1180. In the news, officials have just uncovered an Iranian plot to assassinate President Trump. Here's Fox's David Spunt.
1: Israel warning the United States about the plot to kill him. This coming from Israeli intelligence. The Wall Street Journal reports that Israel recently shared an intelligence report about an assassination plot. And the president's no stranger to these sorts of threats. Here he is talking about Iran a little bit more and some of those threats just in Turkey a few days ago.
2: They had leaders, they're gone. And they had another set of leaders, they're gone. Now they have another set of leaders, they may be gone. Who knows? And you know what? I may be gone too. Because I'm their number one target.
1: Now, the president left Turkey on the old Air Force One, prompting some speculation that the new plane, which he flew into Turkey, was not equipped to handle some threats.
0: Meanwhile, the U.S. and Iran may look to restart ceasefire talks after both countries lost a series of strikes against each other this week. Some ships are continuing to make their way through the Strait of Hormuz. Despite those recent strikes, here's Fox's Lauren Simonetti.
3: Talks do continue after those 2 days of clashes, and gas prices did jump another 4 cents overnight. So if you're paying to fill up for the weekend, it's $3.88 the gallon nationwide this morning. Kepler says official crossings at the Strait of Hormuz, they slowed, just 22 vessels crossing yesterday. A U.S. official tells me the military has helped move commercial ships through the strait in the double digit Wednesday into Thursday. Some oil is hitting the market. And the International Energy Agency is pretty optimistic in a report this morning. Total Gulf oil exports, including volumes bypassing the strait, surged by 6.5 million barrels a day in June.
0: And while there is talk about the talks, officially the ceasefire is now over. The Wayne County Sheriff's Office says a Clyde man has been arrested on some animal cruelty charges.
4: They say 37-year-old Travis Ryan was keeping 13 dogs, seven of them puppies, in a room of a condemned house in Clyde. There was no clean or safe shelter. The animals were not provided with food or safe water for at least 24 hours. The dogs were seized by the Wayne County Humane Society. They're being treated and cared for. Ryan's being held on separate charges at the Lakeview Correctional Facility. Bud Lowell, News Radio, WHAM 1180.
0: And nearly 400 cases of a parasitic infection that's been causing trouble nationwide are now being reported here in New York.
5: It's called cyclosporiasis, which has been spreading across the country over the past few weeks, with Michigan already reporting almost 1,000 cases. New York's health department says 394 cases have been found in the state since May 1st, with 273 of those cases in the city alone. Officials say there is no evidence of a single state outbreak, and it's not yet considered a national health emergency. Officials urge people to wash fresh produce before it's eaten and cook the vegetables when possible. In New York, I'm Natalie Migliori.
0: The week-long evidentiary hearing in Charlie Kirk's murder case concludes today. Judge Tony Graff will decide in the coming weeks if Tyler Robinson will face trial for murdering Kirk. Prosecutors played a recorded interview yesterday from his roommate and romantic partner, Lance Twiggs, and they presented some text messages exchanged between the two where he appeared to make a confession. And the Department of Homeland Security says the man killed by ICE agents in Texas was not who they're looking for. Immigration agents say they killed a man during a traffic stop in Houston on Tuesday, claiming he tried to run them over with a van. The man who was driving the van was a Mexican immigrant named Lorenzo Araujo, who had lived in the United States for 35 years. And news this morning that Mexico is going to sue over his death. Checking the News Radio WHAM 1180 30-minute ticker, the Dow up 53 points at 52,540. The NASDAQ down a considerable more amount, though. It's down 112 now at 26,094. 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
0: Downtown now, it's, I guess we could say, partly cloudy, or is it mostly sunny. They're going back and forth. 76 degrees. I'm Dave Debo. 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
9: Thanks, sir. I appreciate that. Good morning, my friend. Thank you so much for tuning in. Flat out beautiful day for a radio program. A lot of great festivals going on. Of course, the Cornhill Arts Festival this weekend. A lot of people love that. The Summer Fest in beautiful Arkport. Massive 5K down there tomorrow. I believe the Flying Lonsburys will be in attendance. And also Summer Festival in Geneseo with some cool aviation in the valley below. Learn more about that. We're going to be joined by Austin Hancock. Sir, good morning and welcome to the broadcast.
10: Morning, Bob. Thanks for having me.
9: I appreciate your time. What's going on this weekend?
10: Well, we got our annual Geneseo Air Show this weekend. It's been running for a long time. We're going to keep it going this year.
9: Excellent. And it will include what, please?
10: Yeah, so we're primarily focused on historic aircraft from the World War II era. So this year we're featuring a B-17 Flying Fortress, Sentimental Journey it's named. It's with the Commemorative Air Force. We have a few B-25 Mitchells in town. We have the Jack Aces P-51 demonstration team, F-4U Corsair, and all sorts of trainers from the era. We also have the F-22 Raptor from the United States Air Force demonstration team. They're going to be staging out of Rochester. You actually might have heard them fly in yesterday. They made a little bit of noise, and they'll be doing a demonstration. They'll be practicing today, but they'll be doing a demonstration full-on Saturday and Sunday as well. So that's quite a bit of stuff for people to see.
9: Yeah, yeah, yeah. That's about, 80 years of... an 80-year span of aviation history, there sounds like.
10: Precisely, and if you want to go back even further, we have a couple of World War I airplanes on display, so you can go back 100 years if you want to.
9: Man. Will, what time and where, how do people see this?
10: Yeah, so the gates open at 8:30 in the morning, and the flying usually begins between 9:30 to 10. That'll be on Saturday and Sunday, and the flying usually goes until about 3:30. We're located in Geneseo, New York. The address is 3489 Big Tree Lane if you're trying to put in your GPS, but otherwise you can just go to our website, nationalwarplanemuseum.com. That gives directions there as well. But yeah, it's a great day for the whole family, and just bring plenty of sunscreen and water, but it's a really good time.
9: That's outstanding. In that broad, wonderful swath of the Genesee Valley there, there'll be cars and picnics and people at the airport and also all up and down the valley watching the planes fly over. It's an awful good time.
10: Yeah, it's really a community event. It's brought a lot of people together, and especially families, and it's great for getting kids into aviation as well.
9: Yeah. Austin Hancock, speaking of kids in aviation, there was a Facebook picture of you or something the other day as a little boy out at the airport, right?
10: Correct, yeah. That's where I grew up. My dad used to volunteer way back in the old days in the 80s, and when I was born into this world in the 90s, he used to bring me down when he'd volunteer, and I just grew up around the museum. always knew I wanted to fly, and especially fly warbirds, these World War II aircraft that we're still blessed to be able to fly. And through, you know, a lot of training and a lot of help along the way with the people from Geneseo and from different flight instructors and from friends and family, I've managed to become a professional pilot today, and just continuing to grow.
9: That's outstanding. What sort of flying do you do, please?
10: Yeah, well, my primary job is a certified flight instructor, so I teach people to fly. I'm based out at Brockport right now, but I kind of go all over wherever the need is.
9: Mm-hmm.
10: And I also fly for the museum. So
9: that's outstanding. Outstanding. Well, Austin Hancock, we're talking to us. It's going to be a great thing. The website was what again, please?
10: NationalWarplaneMuseum.com.
9: Very good. Anything else about this we ought to know?
10: No, just bring the whole family out, have a good time, and that's what it's all about. And just, you know, the cool thing about our air show is it differs from other air shows is that you can actually get right up to the airplanes, you can talk with the pilots, and, you know, get a real feel for the history. I mean, I've always said we can talk about these airplanes all day long. You can read about them in history books. You can watch the specials on History Channel. Until you can actually get up to the plane and, you know, there's something tangible there that you can feel and touch, and you can meet someone who flies it. Like, that's a completely different experience, and seeing it fly in person and hearing the sounds, it's just completely different, and it really reinforces just how important it is to keep these machines flying.
9: 100%. It's Austin Hancock. Sir, thank you so much. I appreciate it.
10: Yeah, thank you, Bob. You have a good one.
9: You too. Thank you very much. It's over the years, air shows in Rochester and Geneseo. We've had some fascinating aircraft in here. Some stunning demonstration type stuff, again, at the Rochester Airport, or like this one down at the Broad Field below the Village of Geneseo there. And they have a plane. I presume they still have it. They call it Whiskey 7. I am not sure what make or model of airplane it is. I think it was used D-Day or the next day to drop some paratroopers. And people over the years have flown that here and there and done wonderful fix-ups on it and fundraisers for it. And one time I had a real privilege of parachuting out of that a plane. I say parachuting. It was one of those tandem jumps. So I was just cargo. You know what I'm saying? Somebody else parachuted, and I was strapped to them. But it was a pretty good sensation to be in that aircraft, take off from that grass strip down there at Geneseo, and be in the plane as it, you know, they've got to go back and forth and back and forth to gain altitude. And you look out over the Genesee Valley down there is stunningly beautiful, wildly fertile and fruitful. Just it was really America's breadbasket for 20 or 30 years. Now, the state's going to put it into solar farms, of course, but to look down and then to step up and leap out was a pretty cool experience. Speaking of Brockport, I jumped out of an airplane once all by myself, and that was on my 30th birthday, which was a little while ago now, but it was out by Brockport, and I don't remember the name of the school or whatever, but you would go there. And you would pay them a certain amount of money, and they would show you a video, and then you would jump on a trampoline or something, I can't remember, onto a pad, and then they would talk you through it, and then they put you in this incredibly uncomfortable jumpsuit and harness, okay? This harness was not good for your parts, lads, but a little tiny plane. And I remember like crazy, I happen to personally be, I'm very afraid of heights. I can function, and like I said, I've jumped out of an airplane, I can rappel, I can do what needs to be done, but I don't like it, right? And if I have a nightmare ever, it's going to involve me on the side of a mountain with no place to get down. But, so we got in this little tiny plane. This would have been back in 1989, a little tiny plane in Brockport, and there was another reporter from the Times Union, a fellow by the name of Tim Kern. We both were about the same age. We were pretty good friends. I talked the newspaper into let me jump out of a plane on my 30th birthday and I'll write about it. And so Tim and I came up with a deal. He'd come with, and we'd take the money that the newspaper gave me to pay for it, split it in half, and then we each would pay for like half of a parachute jump, and that way we both got to go. So we drove out to this place, and we took our class, watched our video, jumped on the pad, put on the uncomfortable stuff, and there was room for three people in the plane. The pilot at the little controls that, to be honest with you, looked a lot like a go-kart. You know what I'm saying? It's like, this is all you need to fly a plane, right? Interesting. And then Tim was pushed, his back was against like a bulkhead inside the fuselage. His feet were up against the back of the pilot's seat. And I was sitting with my back against the panel just to the right of where the pilot sat. My feet were extended towards that bulkhead in the back, a very tiny plane. And then immediately to my left was the open door of the airplane. And there was a strut out there. There was a wheel that went down and then a strut that went up and supported the wing. And the deal was that the plane would get to altitude, which honestly took maybe like 20 minutes or so, right? It sounded like a Black and Decker, you know what I'm saying? Maybe a Briggs and Stratton. It's a tiny engine trying to get that plane up. And we go back and forth and back and forth, gaining a little bit. And then the deal was, at a certain point, the pilot would tap me, and I was supposed to then turn, rotate on my butt, so bring my legs and dangle them out the door of the plane, put my left foot on the wheel thing, and then put my left hand on that strut that went out to support the wing, and then I was supposed to swivel my body out and then hold myself out in the air with my hand, both hands on the strut, my right leg trailing back, the left leg on that thing that supports the wheel, and I'm supposed to be my head towards the front, just standing out there on one leg outside a plane way the hell high over Brockport, New York, USA. And then the pilot reaches over and slaps me on the arm, and at that point I'm supposed to push back and kick off, right? And so he slaps me on the arm, and I push back and kick off, and literally wearing like a football helmet-ish sort of thing. And communications was masking taped to my harness was a walkie-talkie, all right? And so you go out, you kick off, and it's like loud, loud, loud. And then there's a static cord that attaches to your parachute and attaches to the frame of the aircraft. And you get a certain distance from the plane, and that cord is at its length, and it sort of pulls your chute out and open. And half a moment after that, it's like, bang, and you're just hanging there under that parachute, and all of a sudden it's silent, and there's the

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0: good. Very good.
1: Do you have family down there? What takes you to Florida?
0: Yes, I'm moving down there to live with my daughter.
1: Outstanding. What a great thing.
0: Yep.
1: You
0: big change for me.
1: You were in you're in Dansville now or no?
0: Wayland.
1: Okay, I'm sorry. My confusion. Yeah, it'll be a big change. I don't think it snows nearly as much in Florida.
0: Yeah. No, I've never been there, so it's going to be a total change for me.
1: Really? What do you think about all this?
0: Well, because my grandchildren and great-grandchildren are down there, I'm glad I'm going.
1: Yeah. Yeah.
0: Because they're all aging.
1: Yeah. Yeah. It's funny how quickly they grow, isn't it?
0: Oh, yes. Oh, yes.
1: Yeah.
0: Yeah. And I, as I said, I wanted to be able to listen to your show.
1: That's so kind of you. I'm honored, ma'am. Well, God bless you down there, okay?
0: Yes, and thank you so much.
1: You bet. Thank you so much. It was forever ago. It was, there was this a client, and they were doing hot tubs, and I was out for, we used to do remotes, you know, you go to businesses, and they said get in the hot tub, and I got in the hot tub, and so did that good lady. And she's listened to all these many years since. God bless her. She goes down there. It is true about kids, though. 2, 3, 4, 5 years pass, and you know their childhood is gone. They were telling you time flies. They were telling you the truth. Dave Debo's news is next on News Radio Wham 1180.
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17: Good morning, it's 11:30. Partly sunny skies, 77 degrees in downtown Rochester. I'm Dave Debo on News Radio WHAM 1180. Here are the stories we're working on. Israel recently shared intelligence with the U.S. indicating Iran had developed a fresh plan to assassinate President Donald Trump, according to the Wall Street Journal. The reported intelligence would mark an escalation, obviously, in the longstanding threats against Trump. The Wayne County Sheriff's Office says a Clyde man has been arrested on animal cruelty charges. They say 37-year-old Travis Ryan was keeping 13 dogs, seven of them puppies, in a room in a condemned house in Clyde. A motorcycle rider and her passenger are being treated at Strong after a crash late last night. Police say the 40-year-old Monroe County man was riding a Harley northbound on Lake Avenue with a 34-year-old woman riding behind, hitting the rear end of a car on Ladder Road. And the week-long evidentiary hearing in the Charlie Kirk murder case will conclude today. Judge Tony Graff will decide in the coming weeks if Tyler Robinson has enough evidence against him to face trial for murdering Kirk. Checking the News Radio WHAM 1180 30-minute ticker, the Dow Jones Industrial Average up 140 points now at 52,622. The NASDAQ up just 20 points at 26,227. 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
18: 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Right now in the city on Portland Ave at Willite Drive, an accident with possible injuries there is being cleared. And on 590 in both directions at Monroe Ave, the left lane is closed for ongoing construction. 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
20: The forecast for today, quite a few clouds initially, even just a slight chance of a shower during the morning, but still most areas staying pretty dry, even a little bit of fog possible initially for a few places. But then as we head deeper into the day, gradually more breaks of sunshine work back in, more of a focus on the afternoon for some of that sunshine. Highs today, pretty close to 80. For tonight, partly cloudy skies will drop into the mid-60s, and for tomorrow, mainly sunny skies with highs mostly in the lower 80s. From the 13 WHAM Weather Authority, I'm meteorologist Marty Snyder on Rochester's News Weather and Traffic Station, News Radio WHAM 1180.
17: And downtown now, clouds and some sun, 77 degrees.
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1: Welcome back, Troopers. The great Marvin T. Adams, just half a moment. Patricia, appreciate you phoning. 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
29: Hello?
1: Welcome.
29: Oh, hi. This is Patricia. I called you a while back about the soldiers being so good to us kids when I was in Italy.
1: Yeah.
29: They gave us money after the war, you know. Yeah. So anyway, I wanted to tell you, they asked me to do a video on YouTube, and I wanted to read something I wrote to America, if you don't mind.
1: Yeah, please go ahead.
29: Just a little something.
1: Yeah, quickly.
29: Okay, because I love America so much. America the Beautiful, you have been so good to me. You gave me a better chance at life when I was 12 years old. You allowed me to come to the greatest country in the world. America, I love your show.
1: That's outstanding.
29: You like it?
1: I do, yes, ma'am.
29: And I love your show. I listen whenever I can.
1: Where were you pleased when the soldiers came through?
29: I was in Sicily.
1: I see.
29: Yeah, they were so wonderful. They gave us chocolate. When we saw them, they gave money to the nuns so they could feed us because, you know, we didn't have any money. We were so hungry. They took pictures. I became friends because I wrote my story on the Gannett paper. I was friends with these two soldiers. But I didn't know them, but they didn't know me for 10 years, and they died last year. Oh. I would send them candy every Veterans Day, and I would talk to them on the phone, you know.
1: That is so sweet.
29: I mean, I'm so grateful to America and the soldiers, and everybody's been so wonderful to me. Like, I feel so bad when I hear these kids bullied in America. They're born here. I wasn't born here, but the kids were so wonderful to me. Everybody. There's never been anybody, especially when you're a child, you know, you don't speak the language.
1: Sure.
29: I'm sure I look different, but they were just so wonderful. I'll never forget that.
1: Yeah. Outstanding. Here's the thing, ma'am. I have to run in half a moment. Will you call again next week sometime?
29: Okay,
1: like,
29: sure.
1: Call it like 9 or 10 or 11 a.m. if you can.
29: Okay.
1: So we'll have plenty of time to talk. I have many questions to ask you. I'd love to hear about your experience.
29: Okay. Take care, and I love your show, and God bless America.
1: Amen to that. Thank you so much, ma'am. I appreciate it. I'm sorry I hung up poorly. It just strikes me that the experience of that lady, an Italian immigrant, and the experience of other Italian immigrants dismissed and disrespected by this mayor, Ma'am Danny, down in New York City. In a very significant way, Italians built New York City, literally, with others, Germans and Poles, of course, and Irish like nobody's business. But to restrict the group of immigrants that the mayor down there recognizes to really almost just people of color or people from Islam is to lie about the reality of America's past and who immigrants have been and what generations of immigrants past have contributed in a powerful way. Immigrants came to America generation after generation after generation, not to take, but to give, to build. There were no welfare checks then. There were work lines, and immigrants got in those lines. And with no language often, but a commitment to doing what's right and making their new home truly a home, with gratitude, the impact for good on this country is just unimaginable. And so many of you have that history and heritage in your very families. To redefine immigration now as into a far smaller group of people who are antagonistic to America and who are dependent upon America for their sustenance, that's again, that's what the mayor of New York City wants, but that's not the reality of American immigration. Are to be joined by the poet evangelist of Rochester, the great Marvin T. Adams. Sir, welcome to the broadcast.
0: Good morning, Bob. Thanks for having me on. The lady that just called, she's a threat to my job.
1: She did pretty well, huh?
0: Great job she did.
1: Yes, sir. Yes, sir. How did you spend the 4th of July?
0: Oh, well, I went around, passed out a few poems. I didn't stay out too long. I came back home.
1: Did you get up to the beach?
0: I went to the beach maybe a couple of times.
1: Good. Nice people when you go up there, right? Or
0: Yes. The majority of people I meet, they are very, very, very friendly.
1: Excellent.
0: Yes, I just like to meet people. It's the bottom line. I don't care where they're from. That's just me.
1: Your beautiful bride doing okay?
0: Oh yes, we're doing fine.
1: Outstanding.
0: So how'd your 4th go?
1: Pretty good. It was quiet. We didn't go like see any fireworks or anything. We just kind of hung out as a family. Did some stuff like that. I've got a daughter and her family are in the process of moving up. My son-in-law is up here. My daughter and her children will be up in this next week. And so I've got grandkids around now and a lot more people, and we're really happy up at the house about that.
0: That's good. Yeah. That's great. Great.
1: Yeah, yeah. We're very blessed. Very blessed.
0: Amen.
1: Amen. But you're good, happy, healthy, everything's okay.
0: Yeah. I don't know why. I don't know. I don't know if I slept on my arm wrong or what, but yeah, I got an ache in my right, in my left elbow.
1: Oh.
0: I don't know what that is. I took a couple of Tylenol. It helped out, but maybe I got to get it checked out.
1: Yeah.
0: And that's really my writing hand.
1: Yeah. Yeah. I'm sorry. I hope it gets better.
0: Yeah, it's tough when you're 20, you know?
1: I know. Yeah, it's life presents its challenges. I do, sir. You have a poem for us, please, sir?
0: Yes, this one is entitled Thank You, Jesus. And it reads, Thank you, Jesus, for the blood, your grace and mercy, too. For we are standing here today. It's all because of you. We come to give you honor. It all belongs to thee. Without the shedding of your blood, there is no hope for me. I come to you today, O Lord. This life is not my own, for it belongs to you, O Lord, and that to you alone. O Lord, I am so sorry. Please take these sins from me. Fill me with your spirit, Lord, to help me trust in thee. Thank you for your mercy. Thank you for your grace. One day, O Lord, my life will end, and I will see your face. To God be the glory.
1: Amen to that. Amen. Outstanding poem, sir. Thank you so much. We always appreciate the poems. Always appreciate you.
0: And thank you and all the audience and everyone who received these poems. I pray they are blessed in Jesus' name.
1: Amen. That's a great Marvin T. Adams, the poet evangelist of Rochester. Listeners on the Loose is next. A very simple concept. You get 15 seconds, say whatever you want. That's next on 222-1180 on News Radio Wham 1180.
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1: Hey, Clark Peshkin, the good folks do so much for estate planning, would politely like to say that that phrase, estate planning, it sounds complex and it sounds frightening and it sounds like it's something for the other guy and it sounds like something you can put off fine. I'd politely like to say that it's not really any of those things. Estate planning is a series of simple legal steps you take now to provide and look out for your family when you pass away by sparing them the expense, the hassle, the emotional burden of having to fight through this court, that court, the other thing, get this paperwork, all that. Yes, of course, a will, but also many people will find that a trust drafted, created for you by Clark Peshkin is exactly what you need. This is not for rich people. I mean, they certainly use it, but it's for working folks like you and me as well, right, who love our families just the same as anybody else. They, of course, have a free workshop once a month at Clark Peshkin on this. They also are ready to help you right now get yourself squared away. 546-1734. It's 585-546-1734. The website is clarkpeshkin.com. Okie dokie, I apologize. I have spilled a caffeine-free diet, Dr. Pepper, onto the computer. We'll just do listeners on the loose? Okay, what the heck? 222-1180 is the number for that. Hello? Oops, sorry.
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1: Sorry, Thad Brown is... We got to get to summer camp before we get there. Hello? You're on News Radio Wham 1180? 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
14: Oh, I have a song for Mitch McConnell.
1: Well, let me hear it.
14: 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You picked a fine time to leave me, Elaine.
1: Here's pretty good. His wife, Elaine Chao, Piano Joe's on top of the news. His wife, Elaine Chao, was on a trip to China And the good man has cardiac arrest, and she says, yeah, I'll finish up my trip. I'll get back there sometime. 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
1: Okay, here's what happened. Like, you thought that Listeners on the Loose was over, and, like, we just got to it, and, like, now there are no Listeners on the Loose people. So this is great. I'm just going to sit here and pick my teeth, man. Hello? You're on News Radio Wham 1180.
29: Well, hello. I was just listening to your friend with the elbow pain.
1: Yeah.
29: And I didn't hear him say that he injured the elbow. I'm a retired cardiac nurse, and there have been some strange cardiac symptoms, like an unexplained pain in the elbow. It could be absolutely nothing, but maybe he should investigate.
1: Excellent advice, ma'am. Excellent advice. Unexplained, I'm certainly not I'm a freaking idiot on the radio, but pain in the arm, pain in the neck, I think particularly on the left side is something that folks would look at. And her advice is excellent. It gets a little bit harder. You reach a certain age, and depending on which way the wind is blowing, seems like everything can ache. When he said acetaminophen, though, Tylenol, I thought, sir, you're sounding like an amateur, right? Old fogies like me, we're into ibuprofen, okay? Vitamin I. That's how you get through life. Gotta go. God bless you. Keep your chin up, and God bless the United States of America. Weekend assignment is what it always is. Tonight, tomorrow, get out to Temple Mosque or Synagogue, and failing that, hope you join me at church on Sunday. Then Monday morning, it's you and me right back here, 8 till noon, on News Radio Wham 1180.
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0: Good afternoon. It's 12 noon, partly sunny skies, 79 degrees in downtown Rochester. I'm Dave Debo on News Radio Wham 1180. 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The White House says talks with Iran will continue despite this latest strikes back and forth between the United States and Iran. Fox's Benjamin Hall has the latest.
1: Yesterday, we saw Iran continue to carry out strikes on U.S. military emplacements in Bahrain and Qatar and Kuwait. And the big question was, how would the U.S. respond? And we were waiting to see some sort of military response. President Trump said that he would respond 20 to 1 for any kind of attacks. And certainly over this week, we've seen dozens of U.S. strikes on Iran. But instead, in the last couple of hours, we've heard that Qatari negotiators have now flown to Iran in coordination with the U.S. to try and meet with Iranian officials, to try and de-escalate the situation, to try and make the negotiations resume. All that being said, yesterday Israel shared intelligence with D.C. showing that Iran had recently developed a new plot to try and assassinate President Trump.
0: Meanwhile, in Utah today,
2: a five-day evidentiary hearing in the Charlie Kirk murder case in Utah is back underway. Judge Tony Graff will decide in the coming weeks if Tyler Robinson will face trial for murdering Kirk. Prosecutors played a recorded interview yesterday from Robinson's former roommate and romantic partner Lance Twiggs and presented text messages exchanged between the two. I'm Chris Caraggio.
0: The Wayne County Sheriff's Office says a Clyde man has been arrested on animal cruelty charges. They say 37-year-old Travis Ryan was keeping 13 dogs, seven of them puppies, in a room in a condemned house in Clyde. There was no clean or safe shelter there. The animals were not provided with food or water, they say, for at least 24 hours. They were seized by the Wayne County Humane Society and are being treated and cared for there. Ryan is being held on separate charges already at the Lakeview Correctional Facility. Rochester police have conducted a prostitution sting in the Lyle Avenue corridor. The detail issued misdemeanor tickets to six men, ranging in age from 68 to 23, mostly from Greater Rochester, one from Port Byron near Syracuse. A motorcycle rider and his passenger are being treated at Strong Memorial Hospital after a crash late last night on Lake Avenue.
3: Police say the 40-year-old Monroe County man was riding a Harley-Davidson northbound on Lake Avenue with a 34-year-old woman behind him. At the corner of Ladder Road, he hit the rear end of a car and both people were thrown off the bike. At that point, a second car coming along was unable to stop in time and hit the wrecked motorcycle. The motorcycle rider was ticketed for reckless driving. Bud Lowell, News Radio, Wham 1180.
0: The man who shot and killed a local musician will spend 25 years to life in prison. Back in May, a jury took under 3 hours to convict Rajul Keaton of taking James Hollenbeck's life during a 2022 robbery on Olean Street in Rochester. The latest round of UFO files now available to the public. The Pentagon releasing its fourth batch of files this morning. The release includes a total of 40 files consisting of 14 documents, 19 videos, 4 audio files, and some pictures. The files came from the Pentagon, NASA, the CIA, the FBI, even the Energy Department. And House Republicans are pushing to implement more protection for women's basketball after Indiana Fever point guard Caitlin Clark was subjected to harsh physical treatment on the court.
4: Caitlin Clark has certainly had a big impact on the sport of basketball, but some in D.C. want to know if she's being unfairly targeted, both physically and emotionally, on and off the court. Much of the debate centers from a game that happened last month when a Phoenix Mercury player made contact with Clark's throat. The league later punished the player, who was accused of targeting Clark over all this. But some think this is not an isolated incident. She's been hip-checked, poked in the eye during games, incidents which have sparked repeated questions about whether people are doing enough to protect one of the most high-profile players in the WNBA. Congress is now stepping in. You got 11 House Republicans demanding answers. They sent a letter to the WNBA commissioner demanding details on what they see as major problems.
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0: Now, mostly cloudy skies, 80 degrees. 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
11: Welcome, everybody, to the Friday edition of Clay and Buck. And it is a doozy. I cannot believe it is the middle of summer already, Clay. Crazy town we are entering. Population, all of us. I can't believe how fast the time is flying by.
12: Old man Buck starting off the show here.
11: Yeah, you know, I was in the pool. We're teaching Speed how to swim. It's important. He's doing pretty well. He's 14 months, doing pretty well. Actually, 15 months tomorrow. So, gosh, he's going to be driving before
12: you,
11: I know it.
12: Are learning. He won't be driving because self-driving cars, by the time he's that age, nobody
11: That's
12: will
11: true.
12: Drive.
11: Yeah.
12: But I was telling my 11-year-old that the other day in the car. I do think one of the things you're going to learn as he gets older, summer is actually particularly scary when you have young kids because you're often near bodies of water, pools, beaches, lakes, all those things, getting in the water as one does, and they move so quick. And if they're not very good at swimming, like, it's probably, for really young kids, one of the most important things that you need to get them trained for. So glad that's going well. But yeah, I remember those days, like, you're sitting by the pool, you got to be like my wife had to save two different ones of our kids who just ended up in the deep end, right? Had
11: really
12: to jump in and get them. Yeah.
11: Wow.
12: Yeah.
11: Well, I can tell you that one of my favorite things in the world right now, I'll share a little. It's funny. He's like a senior in college dad where it's like graduation is looming. And I'm like freshman in college dad, you know, and just sort of figuring out where the dining hall is still. But my little guy, when he swims from the instructor, we've got a great instructor here, swims from instructor to me, and he makes it. He stops for a moment, makes sure the water's out of his eyes, and then he claps for himself, which I think is the greatest. I'm like, that's a kid with some confidence right there. It's like, yeah, that's right, little man. You did great. But he stops to give himself a little round of applause each time, which I love. Some people are saying it's the best. So, yeah, really enjoying that. All right, news. It is a news program. We are going to give you all of the news, I promise. The ceasefire. Here's the short version of this. It's not a ceasefire if everyone's still firing at each other. So Trump talked about this and did, in fact, say, yeah, no, the ceasefire's over. I think we've known that because, like I said, a lot of stuff has been going boom the last few days. We will discuss the Iran situation. Yeah, this case, Clay, out of Minnesota where Tim Walz pardoned a child sex offender, you know, child sexual assault criminal. And Rubio has revoked this guy's legal status. We should talk about that a little bit. And we've got update from Scott Jennings on Mitch McConnell. Gavin Newsom's chatting about some things. Donald J. Trump International Airport, officially now the West Palm Beach Airport, which is a first world airport. Unlike Miami International, which is a third world airport, it's a shame. I don't know why Miami has to have the worst. Some people say, Clay, O'Hare. And I'm like, you O'Hare people are spoiled. Okay. Spoiled compared to MIA. I think Miami's the worst large city airport. Will you co-sign this or do you have a worse one? I think it's the worst large city airport in America, especially given it's like the lifeblood of South Florida is visitors and travel and everything else. It's absolute madness that the MIA airport is
12: is I intentionally fly into Fort Lauderdale so that I don't have to go into the Miami airport. I mean, that gives you some semblance. LaGuardia used to be like a Greyhound bus station. It was awful. It's now very nice.
11: It's beautiful now. LaGuardia, you can say what you will about New York, folks. You fly into LaGuardia, the Delta terminal. You know, you can get a shiatsu while they're cooking your Kobe beef right next to you. I mean, it's really nice.
12: I think I would go Miami as the worst major airport in the country. I mean, I've been to a lot of them over the years. It's pretty awful.
11: Your Nashville airport is like a private aviation terminal. You Nashville people, you don't even realize you're spoiled. That's your airport.
12: Traffic gets really bad getting into Nashville because we're such a popular tourist destination now. We really haven't built the infrastructure for the airport all the way yet. That's a small, relatively complaint. I love the Nashville airport.
11: I just want to let you people in Nashville know you guys don't have state income tax and you have at least an A-, if not an A airport. Whereas Miami's an F. You can go watch Scarface, same airport. And that movie was made in like 1984, 1985.
12: You know what? I'm going to give it a running here. Dulles Airport is truly awful, especially if you compare it to National, which is maybe the best airport in America. When you land in National, you can be in D.C. anywhere you need to go in 15 minutes. It's amazing. You land in Dulles, like you're in the middle of Virginia where you don't want to be. You might be out there for like four hours in traffic trying to get it out. And you remember, they designed it in like 1965 to be super high tech, which is bad. It's like Epcot is not very high tech now because it was high tech in 1965. You have to get on those people movers to go around from one terminal to another. And you're like, what is it? It's like you're on the surface of the moon.
11: They look like the first things that would get blown up in a Star Wars battle.
12: Yes.
11: You know what I'm saying?
12: Yes.
11: They look like the things that the walkers would crush. Anyway. Yes. So, but Trump has a very nice, very beautiful airport named after him. We'll discuss that. Basically, this is where I'm trying to make sure I didn't. Oh, I know I'm talking about my son a bunch today. But this matters for all of us. I set up a Trump account for him. Speaking of Trump, yesterday.
12: How long did that take? We had a big discussion about that yesterday. For people out there who haven't done it, you had to commit how much time? How complicated was it?
11: 5 minutes.
12: Oh, wow.
11: 5 minutes. There, guys, I made sure my sister has done it because she's got a little one who. Now, remember, even if you have a kid who doesn't technically qualify for the $1,000 starter from the Treasury, you can still set up the Trump account, which is a great. It's just another tax advantage account that you have. The interface is very good. The app is very user friendly. They did this right. This isn't like the Obamacare website, which crashed and nobody could. You know, the whole thing was a disaster, and they spent like $1 billion to. Use 1987 technology in 2010 or whatever. They did a really good job on it. For your kids, set up a Trump account. And, for any of the grandparents, any of the grandparents out there, yes, knit them a nice sweater, put $200 for Christmas or their birthday in the Trump account this year. Try to get in that habit. Put $100, put $200, whatever you can in that Trump account for your grandkid, because getting that start. You know, there's been more and more conversation, Clay, as well online about what we discussed yesterday, which is you need money actually for family formation and to get going in your 20s and your 30s. You know, having retirement money is great, but we need to actually get people money earlier in their life stage as well. I'm not saying someone's retired at 25. We're talking with the Trump accounts. It's not about you're going to retire at 20. It's not making you a millionaire right when you get out of college, but 20 grand, 30 grand, 50 grand to get you going is just by investing in the American economy. It's a very good plan. It makes a lot of sense. Okay. Oh, and Clay, there was also this is kind of a hard turn, but a Mexican national, ICE was involved in a shooting with a 52-year-old Mexican national. We can give some of those, some of those details. The Mexican government's making a lot of noise about it. Was the guy in the country illegally? Was it a legitimate enforcement operation? Did he resist arrest and pose a threat to officers? That's what really should matter in all of that. But yeah, Clay, I think that the decision, or rather the announcement by Trump that the ceasefire is over. You're watching the gas prices super closely. We're going to be drilling in on this day in. Pardon the expression, gas prices drilling. We're going to be drilling down into this every time it's in the headlines because this will affect the midterms clearly. The price of gas affects the price of a lot of things, as well as what you pay at the pump. No big move on it right now, I'm assuming. Kind of staying steady state. Mr. Clay?
12: Yeah, it's $3. I was looking. I mean, every time I say this, people have to tell me what the price of gas is in their local gas station. Price of gas is right around $3.80 a gallon on average nationwide, which is down about 70 cents from the peak in May. Should continue to come back down. All that I'll say is, and I do think that I would love to hear from gas station guy and gal out there who run gas stations on this. The degree to which gas station prices go up rapidly and come down slowly, I think does deserve some form of investigation. By which I mean, we had a little bit of a spike in gas prices, just in the last day and a half, with Trump saying, hey, the ceasefire's over, and they might have gone up 4 or 5 cents some places. How can they react immediately to a little bit of a spike in gas prices, $2 or $3? But they can't react instantly to a $30 decline in gas prices.
11: Are you that going full Bernie Sanders on this one? You think this is like a gas cartel operating in a shady fashion? You want government regulation?
12: The analogy I would make is it seems like it's a lot easier to put on weight than it is to take off weight. Everybody out there who has tried to diet compared to putting on weight is nodding along. It feels to me like gas stations are very responsive when gas prices go up at all, but they are not very responsive when they come down. So, I mean, my point on this is I believe gas prices got up to around $115 on average. This is futures, barrel of oil and gas price, $115. They're now $72, right? So they've come down massively. When we went to war with Iran, they were $68. When we went to war with Iran, gas prices were around $3 a gallon on average. We've gone up $4. Yet gas prices are still $3.80, still about 80 cents higher. Trump has talked about this a little bit. It feels to me like gas station prices are amazingly responsive when they go up, but amazingly slow when they come down. And I do think that that works to their benefit in both directions. But when they don't come down fast, they say, well, we can't adjust it that quickly. But it sure does seem like as soon as they go up at all, they manage to adjust it in a hurry. If that makes sense, I think a lot of you are probably nodding along. I suspect that is. And again, I'm not trying to take a shot at gas station owners and people who run those companies, because the reality is they make almost no money off the price of gas. So they're probably just trying to be particularly protective of themselves. Most of the money that a gas station makes comes when you go inside and buy something in the gas station. Profit margin on a Coke inside of a gas station is super high, coffee, whatever it is. Profit margin on gas, virtually non-existent.
11: So then how is the gas price being manipulated, Bernie? What's going on?
12: I think that they are adjusting in real time. Whenever they see gas prices go up, they adjust them up because it's easier and more protective of the business to have them too high than it is to have them too low, because their profit margin on gas is so small. This is my analysis. I've never run a gas station. Their profit margin on gas is so slow that if they're wrong on the downside, the cost is significant. If they're wrong on the upside, they don't have much of a cost. So it's protecting the business. That's
11: but isn't
12: my
11: that
12: analysis.
11: Just what

0: the bathroom, which one looks like it's the nicest bathroom, the price is never very different, right? Now, the price...
1: Clay, hold on a second. When you pull up to charge your Tesla, do you chat with the fellow Tesla owners about the best Pilates classes in the area? Do you guys...
0: I just look around and I'm like, can you imagine that these guys actually have to buy gas? Man, what are these barbarians doing? All I got to do is just pull into my car, into my garage, and I plug it in like my cell phone, and I can just drive anywhere.
1: If I keep hearing this talk, I feel like you're going to show up with dyed white hair, a button-down collar, and start saying things like, the millionaires and the billionaires. I'm worried, Clay.
0: You know who has... My wife was very anti-Tesla. She grew up in Michigan. Her family designed... Her brother designed cars for Ford. Like, car culture, Michigan. I don't know that much about car cultures. She now loves the Tesla and was talking the other day about how if they could have an SUV where you could fit, like a real size SUV where you could fit all the kids and all their gear and everything else... Basically, that we would only buy Teslas for the rest of our lives. I mean, that's how awesome they are. I just wish they had... I don't really like the Cybertruck, personally. I wish they had a bigger SUV version. This thing's amazing. I'm telling you, and I was kind of joking. You were talking about your son. I was in the car with my 11-year-old driving him to football practice, and we were riding along in the Tesla, and I said, you're going to have to learn how to drive a car because you need to know have that asset. I said, 5 years from now, by the time you're 16, the self-driving is going to take off on a level that I don't think most people have even realized.
1: I think it's going to be like driving stick, something you want to know, but that actually very few people now even know how.
0: Stick shift?
1: What's that?
0: When's the last time you even drove a stick shift?
1: CIA training, 20 years ago.
0: Yeah. I mean,
1: they made us learn how to drive stick. That was part of, because we go to all these crappy countries where you're going to drive like cars from the 60s. So, yeah.
0: I haven't even seen a stick shift. I don't remember the last time I got in like a modern day car. We'll take your calls, by the way. Friday edition. We'll have some fun as well. To mark the 25th anniversary of 9/11, Tunnel to Towers Foundation undertaking the most comprehensive commemoration in its history, one that honors the past and educates generations of tomorrow. 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
11: Welcome back in, Clay and Buck. I was looking up during the break the gas prices because I was curious exactly where they are. So as I speak to you at this exact moment, the price of gas, $71.24. It was $68 and change when we went into Iran in February and began to bomb. So we have seen, frankly, almost no change between the end of February and right now. I just think it's a fair question. We were at basically $3 a gallon on average nationwide in February of 26, right at $68 a barrel. They'd be up a little bit, but it should be like $3.20, $3.30 relative to where the price is now compared to where it was then. I think that's a interesting question as to why that is. If you run an oil and gas station, did I get it right? Did I get your analysis of pricing right? I would actually just be interested to hear from you why prices can go up instantly based on what the market is doing and do not come down.
12: It feels like the markets, though, are pricing in the volatility because everybody knows this Iran thing is going to be a little volatile, but it's also not going to spiral out of control. That's what I'm starting to see.
11: No, and I think the easiest answer to me is they have way less risk when they're too high than when they're too low, and they just don't make very much money on gas, and so that's the reason. But I would love to hear if I'm missing anything on that. Super Sure can get you hooked up. 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
28: 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I'm Dave Debo on News Radio Wham 1180. The Genesee Valley Club has agreed to pay more than $1 million to settle federal allegations that it improperly received federal Paycheck Protection Program loans. It received a loan in 2021 and had the loan forgiven, but as a private social club, it wasn't eligible for that. This is a settlement agreement, but no guilt was admitted, according to federal prosecutors. Israel recently shared intelligence that indicating Iran has developed a fresh plan to assassinate President Donald Trump, according to a Wall Street Journal report. On Thursday, the Wayne County Sheriff's Office says a Clyde man has been arrested on animal cruelty charges. 37-year-old Travis Ryan was keeping 13 dogs in a condemned house in Clyde. And that week-long evidentiary hearing in the Charlie Kirk murder case resumes and will end eventually later today with a decision where there's enough evidence to prosecute Tyler Robinson or not. The 13 WAM Weather Authority forecast: clearing skies, maybe some thunderstorms south of Rochester, way down south, close to the Pennsylvania line. A high of 80 today. Tonight, partly cloudy, low 64. Downtown now, sunny skies, 80 degrees. 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
0: I'm Jake Brennan, and on the Disgraceland podcast, I explore the wild lives of rock stars and unbelievable true crime stories from music history. 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Like the time Paul McCartney spent in a notorious prison, or the bizarre crime Lady Gaga is accused of, or that time Blondie's Debbie Harry escaped Ted Bundy. 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

0: morning to Clay and Buck. It was a beautiful ceasefire, a big, beautiful ceasefire, but you know that better than anybody. But look, you ever thought about this before? It's not a ceasefire when they're still firing. So Trump has said it has come to an end. Guys, can you pull that for me, by the way, where Trump is just officially coming out being like, yeah, it's not really a ceasefire. I think we should talk about that. And there's also a lot of you want to weigh in on the gas situation. See, this is one of these things. It doesn't tend to get that much from the sort of New York, D.C. beltway press in terms of attention. I mean, they cover it, but the rank and file American, the everyday American, is absolutely every time we talk about this, people say, I'm so glad you're finally talking about it. It's been 2 days.
1: I will also say this is one example, I think, of New York City media. New York City media is out of touch with a lot of what, quote unquote, normal people's lives are. But most people in New York City don't ever go to a gas station.
0: Don't have a car, Clay.
1: Yeah.
0: Don't drive.
1: Yes. So like the whole concept, until I went to school on the East Coast and actually spent any time in New York City at all, there are lots of things that are uniquely New York that do not translate to the rest of the country. So the number one thing, this is why I've been saying it for some time. Number one thing I think will matter the most, if you ask me, how will people judge the state of the economy? People feel gas prices because they change constantly. You know what it used to cost to fill up your truck or your car. You know what it costs now. And when you're standing there and you're watching that pump keep going up, it is super frustrating.
0: All right.
1: And so we got tons of people who want to.
0: Every line lit. People want to talk about this, how it's affecting them, what they know about the industry, all of that. Jamie in Minnesota used to work at a gas station. What's going on, Jamie?
2: Hi, guys. Well, yes, it's true. I used to work at a gas station, and I kind of got to be friends with the franchise owner, and he explained to me how this works. So at his particular gas station, I don't remember exactly how many gallons his tank was, but he would buy, for pretend, 50,000 gallons of fuel to fill up his tanks for the gas pumps at, you know, roughly $100 a barrel. And he couldn't lower the prices, even though, you know, the next day the cost of barrels of oil went down, you know, $30 or something like that. He couldn't lower the prices on his pumps until after his tank was empty and he bought the next tank. Meanwhile, the gas station across the street, they maybe had bigger tanks or smaller tanks, and maybe they went through the gas faster than his, you know, tanks. You know, maybe they had smaller tanks. And so the guy across the street went through gas faster, and so he was able to go and buy 30. You know,
1: I totally understand that, Jamie, something. When it comes to why you can't lower prices. My point would be, it's interesting that guy could raise prices, right? And I'm not speaking specifically for what your employer did. What I'm saying is gas prices over the last 3 months have precipitously declined. I understand that people have to pay sometimes the higher price, right? You paid $90 and now it's $75, so you have to charge $90 to get back. What I am saying is if you paid $68, which they were a couple weeks ago, and now the gas prices have gone up to $75, you're raising even though you paid a lower rate, right? The gas prices go up way faster and way more rapidly in coordination with what the price of oil and gas is.
0: Jamie, can I ask you a question? I'm actually just curious about this because you said you knew the franchise owner. You know, they have these TikToks and things where they'll talk about like good business to own, bad business to own. I mean, that's become a very, a lot has gone viral. Gas station. I assume most of them must do pretty well, right?
2: I guess I don't really know. I was just a clerk.
0: Oh, okay. Well, fair enough. I'm curious. Like, do you have any? Thank you for calling in. I wonder, like, they'll say, for example, this is pretty interesting. This is a little side note, but I'm weaving. Being a part of a Chick-fil-A franchise is apparently like to be the, you know, the owner, not owner. Yes. You know what I mean? The guy running it, the franchise, incredibly hard to get.
1: Like, and you can only get one.
0: You can only get one.
1: And the owner has to work there, which is one reason why the Chick-fil-A is so well run. You asked a good question. I looked into all this. What do you think this is what I was told. Some of you out there may have gotten different information. What does a well-run Subway franchise make in profit in a year?
0: If it's revenue or profit? Well?
1: Profit.
0: Profit? I mean, so I would guess that a Subway could make $3 million a year, and if it's well-run, could do 10 to 20% of profit. How am
1: it's
0: I?
1: Close. I was told a good Subway would do $200K in profit a year.
0: Okay.
1: So if you're
0: I'm right there. Yeah, that's about, close. Yeah.
1: Like the math is not far off. But,
0: because but, apparently a well-run McDonald's for the, another one, by the way, where you have to have like previous restaurant experience to be the, you know, the franchisee, you have to have some, it's really, really competitive because they obviously want to keep it at a certain standard, but you can make like $500,000 to $1 million profit, I think, from a well-run McDonald's.
1: Oh, well, and the well-run McDonald's, then guys own a bunch. Right. So you can own 10 McDonald's. I mean, that Burger King's like that. Chick-fil-A is unique, I believe, in saying you can only get one franchise, and they require the franchisee to actually work basically full time in his place.
0: If any of you own any of these things as a franchise, will you please call and tell me how this works? I'm kind of curious, like for my own purposes, but I'm also wondering how some of these businesses work. You know, the Wall Street Journal, Clay, has done all these great pieces, and you know a bit about this. In New York City, the perception is, you work in finance, you work in law, maybe you're a doctor. Otherwise, like, how do you even pay bills? And the Journal has done in recent years, Wall Street Journal's done in recent years, most millionaires own car dealerships. Most millionaires, own a, you know, a good HVAC company that has maybe a couple of locations and has like a good reputation. You know, this is what you find out is that owning and operating businesses, you don't have to start Tesla to do very well financially. I mean, you can do these things that are much more run of the mill everyday America and do really well. So I find it interesting.
1: I love the calls we were getting yesterday from people who said, "Hey, I had a normal job. I just balanced what I spent and I saved a lot and I ended up a millionaire." You can become a millionaire in the United States, even if you are not making $250,000 a year, just by being a good financial steward of the choices that you make. And as we said earlier yesterday, which I thought was really important, just by making good financial choices starting when you're young and learning habits that make a lot of sense.
0: Jim, Tennessee, we want to take this. We still have Jim.
1: Fire away.
0: Jim, let's go. Jim.
3: I've got the other half of the answer as to why prices go up so quickly. And the reason is they don't set the prices based on what they paid for it in the tank already. They actually charge you for what it will cost to refill it. So if it's $100 a barrel, it jumps to $120. They're going to have to pay that to refill it. And so they're allowed to charge you for what it costs to refill that tank. And she is correct about how the price goes down slowly, because until they've sold it at the for the price they bought it at, it's not going to go down any cheaper, but that's why it goes up so quickly.
1: But that is, I think, probably the number one complaint you hear is, thank you for that explanation, gas prices can respond instantaneously when things go in a negative way. It takes a very long time for them to respond, and I'm saying positive, meaning prices coming down, because the average person would consider lower gas prices to be positive. Thank you for the call. We got a bunch of other guys that have a variety. Dan in Florida. What you got, Dan?
4: Hey, how you guys doing today?
1: We're great.
4: I just wanted to put my two cents in. If you have an unlimited amount of customers and you can charge a little bit more what they'll pay, you're going to. I'm a painter. If I had an unlimited amount of people wanting their house painted, you would naturally go on the upper end of that, not the lower end. I'm just saying, and I'm not blaming the people that own the gas stations. I'm blaming the oil companies.
1: Thank you for the call. Again, what I would say about gas stations is, if you're angry, and I know that gas station owners and gas station employees have to deal with this, people take out their frustration on gas prices with them. They have very little control over it. And I appreciate trying to explain why the prices move faster up than they do down. Again, gas stations make their money off of what they sell in the gas station, make a penny or two off of the actual gas. What I find to be intriguing is, this is where I circle back around. I said earlier this week, Buck, I think that I would put every dollar, spare dollar I have into Buc-ee's if I had the choice. And if you haven't been to a Buc-ee's, it's an amazing experience.
0: I still haven't been to a Buc-ee's.
1: You got to go to one.
5: I got to go to a Buc-ee's. I mean, look at my name.
1: Their business, which is actually becoming super impressive, even more so to me, is they now produce much of what they sell inside of the Buc-ee's. In other words, they have their own branded popcorn. They have their own branded potato chips. 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
1: 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I wear a lot of the Kirkland brand products. They're very
5: We had a Lutheran missionary who his own clothing, who wrote in, who was very mad that you don't understand the amount of care and time that goes into him knitting himself a kerchief. But it is actually true. People often look at television prices. It's not just television price. It's television price and quality over the last, call it 30 years. You can now not only get a television for a fraction of the price you used to pay for TVs, but also they're like 70 inches and they're flat screen and they're super high def and there's all this amazing stuff. You were talking about clothing and clothing as being a sort of more disposable good, if you will. And it actually turns out that's also true. Clothing price relative to quality, you can get now a really nice, go into a Kirkland or go into any number of stores. You can get a really nice t-shirt for like $8.
1: Yeah.
5: It's comfy and it's soft
1: That was my point. Old Navy, for the price of checking a bag, it's $50 or $75 to check a bag to fly on an airline now, which is highway robbery, I think. But you can go into an Old Navy. This was my argument. If you're traveling somewhere, go into an Old Navy, and for $50 for a guy or kids, certainly, you can get 4 outfits. I mean, it's crazy. Like, I went on their website to make sure. T-shirts are $4 at Old Navy now, Buck. $4 for a t-shirt. I mean, that's unbelievable. And then they got all the shorts and everything else. I'm not an Old Navy shareholder that I know of. I mean, they may be.
5: Also, I mean, I know you say that, like, you've told us that sometimes Laura likes to sell your clothing, which is that it just, people just want essence of clay that badly. But we give wearable stuff that we don't want anymore. There's a lot of church drives and things like that. Well, they're happy to take it, and people, there are guys walking around in suits that I'm too fat for or too skinny for that, there's a lot of use you can get out of this stuff now. So,
1: yeah, Laura, would do yard sales. And I just, the amount of time that gets spent on a yard sale, women love yard sales more than this would be a great fun topic. What do women love more than men? What is the yield difference between, like, something that women love that men are, like, just not interested in at all? Yard sales has to be near the top of the list.
5: Oh, I think shopping for anything in person, by the way. I want to shop. Whatever shopping I do is done on my phone, in my hand. Like, I don't want to go anywhere. Women still like to go and have that tactile experience of, whether it's the clothing or the fruit or the whatever, they want to actually experience it. So,
1: that's good. I would love to see that yield. And by the way, men, sports would be one that I think, and I know women like sports too, but sports would way over index for men compared to women. Shopping certainly would way over index. Yard sales. I never heard a guy be like, you know what? I can't wait to do yard sales. Women wake up at like 4 a.m. to go to yard sales. I don't understand it.
5: Speaking of things of sentimental value, which you might see at a yard sale, but you probably aren't selling those old VHS tapes at a yard sale because nobody wants them, because how are they going to watch them? But you've got these incredible sentimental pieces of media that have old birthdays and holidays and sporting events that your kids were in or your grandkids or whatever. What do you do with them? 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
8: Hey there, I'm Jason Alexander, and this is my dear friend, Peter Tilden.
9: Hey, Jay. 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
9: 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Jerry Seinfeld wondered why they refused to make the stall door go all the way to the floor in a public bathroom, but he didn't get an answer. 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
9: 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How about that?
8: Really? No, really?
9: That's what we heard. 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And those are just a few of the things we'll explore on the Really Know Really podcast with Jason Alexander and Peter Tilden.
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1: Welcome back in, Clay and Buck, rolling through all of the topics that are out there. I got a couple that I filed away that I think would be interesting to talk about as it's a Friday edition of the program. We'll get into a little bit more on Iran. Trump says ceasefire is over, but even even I'm watching MSNBC, CNN, Fox News. It feels to me like many people have turned the page on Iran, and it is, there's not a lot of expected outcome that is going to be significant. And it kind of feels like Groundhog Day. We'll talk about that a little bit. The Tyler Robinson evidence, the Charlie Kirk assassin, it was 10 months ago today that Charlie Kirk was assassinated. The evidence that has come out has been overwhelming in terms of its impact and just how dead to rights this guy is. We'll get into that a bit. Two other things that I flagged, Buck. GLP-1s. I was even thinking I might bring up this at the top of the next hour. We want a positive story out there. American obesity has gone down for the first time in decades, directly related to the prevalence of GLP-1s.
5: And just wait until Eli Lilly comes out with retatrutide. Reta, as it is known in communities where people are already getting this on the black market or on the gray market. Clay, these drugs are incredible. Talk to your doctor, but this stuff really is, it's incredibly effective. Incredibly effective.
1: I want to get into that with you because I think it's super interesting. I've got some data on it. And then this one kind of jumped out at me, and I thought, oh man, this feels like a major cultural swing. We used to make fun of people in Europe because a lot of the, like Italy in particular, guys would be living with their moms until they're 35 years old. There was a failure to launch syndrome. This was wild to me. If you are 30 or under, nearly half of people in that age group, adults, now still live with their parents. What is that impact going to be? Obviously, housing cost is a big part of why that is, delayed marriages, all of that. But a lot of 30-year-olds now living at home with mom and dad, according to the data. We'll talk about some of that stuff Friday edition.
6: Speaking truth and having fun. Clay Travis and Buck Sexton. News Radio. Wham. 1180.
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0: Good afternoon. Sunny skies, 80 degrees in downtown Rochester. 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
0: There has been a sentencing in the hate crime stabbing in Parenton last year. In the courts today, Dylan Gayami was attacked from behind last June, and Derek Van Epps was convicted of a hate crime attack on the Parenton Trail almost 1 year ago. Prosecutors made it a hate crime and said Gayami was targeted because of his race. For the attempted murder as a hate crime charge, Van Epps has been given 25 years in prison. For the assault as a hate crime charge, he's been given 15 years. In other news, officials uncovering an Iranian plot to assassinate President Trump.
2: Israel warning the United States about the plot to kill him. This coming from Israeli intelligence. The Wall Street Journal reports that Israel recently shared an intelligence report about an assassination plot. And the president's no stranger to these sorts of threats. Here he is talking about Iran a little bit more and some of those threats just in Turkey a few days ago.
3: They had leaders, they're gone. And they had another set of leaders, they're gone. Now they have another set of leaders, they may be gone. Who knows? And you know what? I may be gone, too, because I'm their number one target.
2: Now, the president left Turkey on the old Air Force One, prompting some speculation that the new plane which he flew into Turkey was not equipped to handle some threats.
0: The U.S. and Iran may look to restart ceasefire talks nonetheless after both countries launched a series of strikes earlier this week. New details are emerging in the preliminary hearing for Tyler Robinson, the man accused of killing conservative activist and Turning Point USA co-founder Charlie Kirk.
4: For the first time inside the courtroom, we were actually able to see images of the alleged murder weapon put up on the screen for all to see inside the courtroom as the prosecution presented another witness to show how they found the weapon in the woods near the campus where Tyler Robinson allegedly tried to hide it and tried to come back and retrieve it later. They showed those photos. They showed it wrapped in the towel that we know eventually his DNA was found on that towel. We know that the DNA was found on the trigger of that weapon. We also know that with the weapon, they found four shell casings or live rounds with etchings or engravings.
0: Kirk was assassinated last September while speaking at Utah Valley University. The Genesee Valley Club has agreed to pay more than $1 million to settle allegations it improperly received a federal Paycheck Protection Program loan during the COVID epidemic.
5: U.S. Attorney Michael DiGiacomo says the Rochester Club received a PPP loan in 2021 and later had the full amount forgiven. But federal officials say because it was a private club with membership rules, it was not eligible for the program. The club will pay $1.05 million to resolve the allegations. Federal prosecutors note it is a settlement agreement, not a guilty plea. The club on East Avenue was founded in 1885. Dave Smith, News Radio WHAM 1180.
0: The Wayne County Sheriff's Office says a man in Clyde has been arrested on animal cruelty charges.
6: They say 37-year-old Travis Ryan was keeping 13 dogs, seven of them puppies, in a room of a condemned house in Clyde. There was no clean or safe shelter. The animals were not provided with food or safe water for at least 24 hours. The dogs were seized by the Wayne County Humane Society. They're being treated and cared for. Ryan's being held on separate charges at the Lakeview Correctional Facility. Bud Lowell, News Radio, WHAM 1180.
0: And a motorcycle driver and his passenger being treated as strong after a crash late last night on Lake Avenue. The injuries are not believed to be serious. The motorcycle rider ticketed for reckless driving. Checking the News Radio WHAM 1180 30-minute ticker. The Dow up 127 points. 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
0: Town now, after some clouds earlier, the sun is back out. 81 degrees. I'm Dave Debo, News Radio Wham 1180. 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
12: Welcome back in. Hour number two, Friday edition, Clay and Buck. All right, a lot of times you can get news and it's super negative. That is a certain truth, that there is a predisposition towards negativity. We got the situation in Iran. We got the murder case of Charlie Kirk. I saw this story this morning. This is from Axios. And we've talked about it a little bit on the program. But I saw it, I thought, oh, you know what? We should have a little conversation about this, because Buck has been really plugged in with this impact. And I bet increasingly more and more of you are. And so, okay, this GLP-1 medical revolution that we're in the midst of. I saw a headline in my old print newspapers that I read, Buck. You can now get GLP-1s under, I think, Medicare and Medicaid. I think I'm correct in this, for $50 a month. Like, out of pocket, you pay $50. This is one of the things the Trump administration has negotiated, and it is affordable for a lot of people, right? $50 a month, what is that? Basically, a week, $12.50, I think, a week. Basically, a little bit over $1 a day, right? You can theoretically be able, for less than you're spending on coffee, you can be able to potentially, although you should go buy Crockett Coffee because it's the best coffee in America, you can be able to go out and transform your body. And this is the data, according to Axios, that I was reading this morning. The percentage of adults who currently take them has quadrupled since 2024. Thought this was interesting. From 3% of the population in 2024 to 11% today, according to a new Gallup poll. 15% of Americans say they've used the drugs for weight loss at some point in their lives already. And this is interesting. America's obesity rate has begun to decline for the first time in decades. American obesity rate, Buck, in 2022. And I know we can discuss, hey, what is the official way that they're measuring obesity? But I think a lot of you who just go around on a day-to-day basis would say, the number of people that are overweight today compared to the number of people who were overweight, say, in 1985 is hugely different, right? No pun intended. But it has ticked down from 39.9% to 36.4%. Small tick down. But Buck, tell me if you buy or sell this argument. Antibiotics, in terms of creating longer lives, probably the greatest medical invention of the last, what did you say, 100 years? I think that would be fair to say. Used to be, you could, every one of you listening right now has someone in your family history going back 100 years or so. Somebody would fall and break an arm and die because there would end up being a overall infection that would occur. And people die.
13: If you get an infection for breaking your arm, that's a rough break.
12: But I mean, like, people died. You go back and look at how your great grandmothers and your aunts and uncles.
13: You get a cut, you get a staph infection, you die. That's real.
12: Yeah. Yes. I mean, it would be crazy the amount, obviously, childbirth, women, all those things, right? So one of the biggest, additions of life, the greatest human creations in terms of extending a quality of life has been antibiotics. You buy or sell this argument, Buck. I think that these GLP-1s and their additional continued evolution has the potential to be the greatest medical addition to life that we have seen since antibiotics.
13: Yes. I've already said this. I think that GLP-1s are the most important 21st century medical advance that we have seen. I think it's because it affects so much. And obviously talk to your doctor before you do any of this. All the provisos apply, right? All the usual, make sure that, you know, you're getting them from a doctor and you're getting them, you're being monitored and all these things. There can be side effects. And this is why every big pharma commercial has a million side effects. The side effects of being, obese are really bad. This is why the body positivity movement was actually such a horrific, I mean, the whole thing was a lie. If you are, you know, there's, and everyone understands there's a difference between, you know, I would look better in a bathing suit if I lost 20 pounds. Okay, fine. That's probably not going to affect your health very much, if at all. Probably won't affect it at all. If you're 100 pounds overweight, you are destroying your quality of life.
12: Yes.
13: From a medical perspective, maybe you think you look great. Maybe everyone loves, that's fine. Medically speaking, you're destroying your quality of life, over time, because of all the inflammation, because that's something people don't even think about. Your body is in a constant state of inflammation, and the visceral fat that people gather around organs, which is kind of it's like a deep fat that is around the organs that creates inflammation that is, over the long term, incredibly bad systemically for your body. Then, of course, there's type 2 diabetes, there's heart disease, there's stroke, there's these things. The big killers, all worse from obesity. All of them are worse. All of your markers, all your health markers. So, now, people will always say this stuff like, oh, but, and this is where I think it's important to speak openly about this. People say, oh, well, just change, you know, do healthy lifestyle. Well, you know, if you've had a knee replacement and a hip replacement and your testosterone, speaking about a guy now, and your testosterone level is like sub 300 and people are telling you go to the gym and lift, let's say you're 55. People are saying go to the gym and lift. You're going to be exhausted. You're not going to put on muscle. You already have high body fat. You have insulin resistance. You have all these things. It's about chemistry. This is what and now you could say, well, Buck, what do you know about this? Well, you know, I mean, I've actually done some, frontline work on this in the last couple of years, I would say. But even more than that, I have some very close friends down here who are, you know, very high level bodybuilders, for example, and they'll say the same thing. It is about your body chemistry. And people who just think, I'll push harder, I'll be more disciplined. If your chemistry is off, if you're insulin resistant, if you're used to eating 3,500 calories a day, you can fight through all that. You're going to be extremely hungry. You're going to be extremely tired. You're going to, you know, and this is why, Clay, you know, the stats on diets long term are that they fail. For 95%, 97% of people, everyone gains the weight back. GLPs are a secret weapon in the war on obesity. And not, I shouldn't say secret weapon. They're an X factor weapon. They're not secret at all. We're telling you about them, but they are incredible. Everyone I know who has taken them has gotten phenomenal results. I've heard of very few people that have had side effects so bad that I actually haven't heard of anyone whose side effects were so bad that they stopped. I've heard stories of people secondhand. But there's all this great stuff that happens too. Married couples start having more sex, for example.
12: Which leads to
13: more children, more babies. People, by the way, being overweight affects your sleep. When I was, I mean, I'll tell you guys, I weigh 205 pounds probably now. Don't quite have Clay's six pack at his 185, whatever, but I weigh like 200, 205. I pretty much did my whole like career in media. I'd say I was probably between 200 and 210. And then when you and I teamed up, I don't know. All of a sudden I just developed a real taste for ice cream. And I got to like almost 240, which was just, you know, that was way too high. yeah. And I realized that. And so I dropped, actually, I got down to 185, 190 pounds maybe a year and a half ago.
12: So you lost almost 50 pounds.
13: Yeah. Yeah. And I talked to my doctor, and I will tell you, I had a stack, and I had a whole range of peptides that I was taking as part of. Now, I did change my eating. I increased my step count to 10,000 a day. There were all these things. But the point is, it makes it easier. It's a tool. It's a tool that you still have to do the things. By the way, I do know a couple of people who have blown through their GLPs by just eating too much. Like, they're not hungry, but they're so used to eating so much, they just keep eating. Now, you know, and then you're really just getting into kind of
12: 10% of people. The data reflects that it doesn't have the same impact on.
13: Yes.
12: Compared to everybody else.
13: Well, but you can just be like, you know what? I'm not hungry, but I'm just so used to having a bacon cheeseburger at 9 o'clock at night with a chocolate milkshake that, like, I gotta do it. And it doesn't magically make the weight come off you. It changes the way that you feel. You know, it does help with some of the blood sugar stuff. I mean, I'm not a scientist. But the biggest thing it does is it makes you not hungry as much. It controls your appetite. The problem of obesity is a problem of overconsumption of calories. Full stop. 99.9% of people who are overweight are overconsuming calories. People want to talk about, Clay, you know, oh, I have a slow metabolism. Oh, I have some, I'm a woman who's going through a hormonal thing or whatever. 99.9 people are overconsuming calories. So it helps you stop doing that.
12: So I love all of this, and this is super positive. If these GLP-1s, as they continue to move throughout the population, and again, they've quadrupled in terms of this, according to Axios, since 2024, I did some research. Doctors think that about 50% of our medical-related expense is actually directly connected to obesity. Think about that for a minute.
13: Yes.
12: In other words, all of the treatments that are going on, all of the hospitals, and obviously I'm not talking about somebody who breaks a leg or breaks a hip or something like that, although that could potentially be connected in some way to obesity. Imagine what it would do to overall budgetary issues, for instance, in the United States, if suddenly our expenses for healthcare collectively as a country started to dive because people were healthier, they were living longer, and these GLP-1s were helping people to have a much higher quality of life. This is a really I don't think it's being talked about enough. You've talked about it some on the program because you've been through it and you've looked at it.
13: Yeah.
12: But when I consider what stories are being covered out there, and again, there's a predisposition for negativity in the media. A lot of people only want to consume negative things. I understand it. Sometimes we miss the daily positive things that are occurring. This is a potentially transformative in a positive way attribute in this country, and frankly, in many countries around the world, but focused on this country.
13: It has national debt implications, to be clear, because the amount of money.
12: Like, think about it.
13: This is real. The amount of money, we have a population crisis in this country. We're not having enough kids. Those of you who are asking, by the way, Carrie and I are working on it. Okay. We're trying to up the numbers. Clay's got three. So he's he's beyond replacement level. So good on there. We got one. We're working on more. But the reality here is we don't have enough, people having kids. This does assist with that. By the way, you're also more fertile, believe it or not, when your body is, at

0: being, I'm not some big pharma shill. You brought up antibiotics. Same thing. If someone comes to me and they say, hey, I have a staph infection. My doctor says I should take the following antibiotics. Should I? The answer is yes, because I don't want you to die. And you don't want the spidering of the infection to occur, which is what, you know, and then you get sepsis and really bad things. And now you're just in the hospital getting intravenous antibiotics, by the way. GLPs, go see your doctor, go talk to them. They have changed the lives of many, many people that I know, and they have changed the lives of family members of mine. And it is worth it. It is worth it. Because the side effects of being extremely overweight, those are 100%. That's not a like 5% of people or 10% of people. The side effects of being extremely overweight are you are not maximizing your day to day enjoyment of your life, the amount of time you'll be on this earth to be with your kids, to be with your grandkids or whatever. Use these tools. By the way, people that also do any of this like shaming, they're morons. Okay. They're absolute. When I say shaming people that are like doing this and get a good result, they're like, oh, well, you know, you took something. This is a health issue. What do you mean? I took. Does anyone say to you like, "How dare you took penicillin? You should have just gone old school."
1: Yeah, you should have just died. You should have just died. I don't know why you took antibiotics. You took something. You don't have a cold anymore, or the virus, or whatever. I will say this. I like that. Also, this whole body positivity thing has just vanished.
0: Gone. Yeah.
1: The whole gone. Idea of I'm super fat and I'm proud of it. It is vanished overnight. I don't see this anywhere.
0: Yeah. My friends. There's no shame in ever having a problem. There's no shame in not being where we want to be. The only shame is not being honest with yourself and not wanting to try something to improve. It's just about improving day to day. That's really, I think it's like the secret to life. That and delicious steak. 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
17: Welcome back in here to Clay and Buck. I asked for this. I always love that we can rely on the expertise, the general audience expertise that you all bring. Here is Ryan from California. This is D on the talkbacks. He's a McDonald's franchisee. Let's hear from him.
18: Hey, guys. I'm a McDonald's franchisee here in the lovely state of confusion. Because of our lovely California labor costs, the days of seeing half a mil profit per store are long gone, not to mention the rest of the headaches and costs that we deal with here in California.
17: Totally believe that in California. That may be a little specific. I feel like we could have a franchisee, Clay, call us from Tennessee or Texas and be like, it's great, you know. But that all said, that $20 minimum wage in California, it's shuttered a lot of restaurants.
19: Yeah, it is. It's been, I mean, you know, the new head of, what is it, In-N-Out, like, lives down the street from me now. She relocated from California at the East Coast headquarters here in Nashville. 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
22: 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I'm Dave Debo on News Radio Wham 1180. Israel recently shared intelligence with the U.S. indicating Iran had developed a fresh plan to assassinate President Trump, according to the Wall Street Journal. They cited people familiar with the matter. They reported intelligence would mark an escalation, obviously, in the longstanding threats against Trump. Nonetheless, the White House says perhaps talks will resume today. Derek Van Epps, convicted of a hate crime attack on a hiker in Parenton's Indian Trail Park almost a year ago, has been sentenced to 25 years in prison. Dilly Giammi was on the trail last June when Van Epps came up behind him and stabbed him several times with a hunting knife, making racial slurs at the time. Ontario County deputies say a reported bomb threat in the Department of Social Services building in Hopewell today is incredible. Investigators say 48-year-old Christopher Hillen of Ontario was detained this morning. They say he also tried to steal an employee badge and trespassed in the DSS building. And a federal settlement agreement. The Genesee Valley Club has agreed to pay more than $1 million to settle allegations it improperly received a federal Paycheck Protection Program loan. The 13 Wham Weather Authority forecast, clearing skies through the afternoon, maybe thunderstorms late tonight, and an overall high in mid-80s, if not warmer. And then tonight, partly cloudy, low of 64. Downtown now, 81 degrees. 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
23: This is Lee Habib, host of Our American Stories. On our next episode, a man shares his moving story of immigrating to America and trading gang life in Chicago for marine life on Paris Island. 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
28: Here are 3 questions most people can't answer. Who controls your finances if you become incapacitated? Who makes your medical decisions? And when you're gone, does your family go to court or do they go home? If you're not sure, you're not alone. A will is not enough. I'm Kevin Clark, partner at Clark Peshkin. And in my years of practice, that gap between what people intend and what's actually on paper is exactly where families fall apart. Through my estate planning workshops, I've educated thousands of families on the importance of protecting their assets, avoiding probate, and creating a clear plan for the future. 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
19: Welcome back in. Clay and Buck rolling through all of the stories across the nation. One thing that I wanted to hit, and I know we've talked about this quite a bit, I do think as they continue to have the preliminary trial case being laid out for Tyler Robinson, the evidence is just overwhelming. And by the way, I will open up phone lines. We did this earlier, 800-282-2882. A couple of things. One, Tyler Robinson's dad is going to be testifying against him in the trial. For anyone out there that is a dad or a mom, because I think the mom is also a witness, but the dad more so based on the conversations that they had. If you are one of these people who has bought into conspiracy, somewhere else is involved. Do you think they got to Tyler Robinson's dad? What would it take? Imagine how difficult this would be if you are a parent to find out your son to tell you that he killed Charlie Kirk. This guy, my understanding is the family are Republicans. Heck, they may occasionally listen to this program because we've got a huge audience in Utah. The dad is going to testify against his son that all of the background, training for shooting, becoming a decent shot, having his grandpa's gun, the fact that his son confessed to him, "I shot Charlie Kirk with our grandpa's heirloom gun that he gave to me." For all the dads out there, what would it take for you to lie about your son committing a murder in a courtroom where you're putting him
1: all the dads are saying the same thing. You'd have to kill me. I'd die first. No way.
19: And his dad is facing having to testify in a case, I believe, where his son could face the death penalty.
1: Yeah.
19: I just think for some of these details, the second one, you and I we took calls from a couple of guys who were saying there's no way this 30-06, the gun that was used to shoot Charlie, and this is graphic, but a lot of people are talking about it, and I think it's significant, that the bullet would not stop. In other words, it wouldn't leave. There are a bunch of experts now. I went and looked. This is something, when I don't know, maybe I'm rare on this, when I really don't know about anything, I go try to research and find out information. This is the law background in me. You have to become an expert on lots of things in the law in order to be able to talk about it. There are tons of experts on these particular guns and these particular shootings that are now coming out and saying, oh, there's lots of examples of the exit wound not existing and the bullet staying inside of the body, including reportedly Martin Luther King Jr., who was evidently shot back in 1968 with the same weapon as Charlie Kirk. And so I've reached out to a couple of experts on this. Buck, I have sent to our team, and maybe we can get the audio. Jeremy Boring, who used to be at the Daily Wire, had a ballistics expert talking about this shooting, not affiliated with any side, not the defense, not the prosecution, not affiliated with any side, saying, hey, I went back and looked at all these different examinations of ballistics-related shootings, and he found a ton of guys, not a ton, but like three or four of the cases that he looked at were close-up shots from this weapon where there was no exit wound. In other words, a lot of you that are on social media and you're following TikTok or you're following arguments on this, I think as this evidence continues to come out, you're going to feel as if you have been led drastically astray. Here's the other thing, Buck. the defense in this case, that is the Tyler Robinson defense team, they are not arguing much of what has gone viral on social media as a defense for this guy. I think that's pretty significant that the evidence to support many of the viral claims about this Tyler Robinson case. And again, I said this before, I would encourage you on any topic we talk about, go read about these things for yourself. We're trying to make them make sense, communicate them with you. But the actual physical evidence is now being entered in this case. You're going to be able to go look at it, examine it, study it, read about it yourself from the actual documents, the court itself, as opposed to listening to us telephone style talking about this.
1: Yes, and I think that it's just always a good practice for anyone to, if new information comes in, assess that new information. And if you had a belief before that now runs contrary to the weight of the new information you have, it's always okay to say, I was mistaken about this, and now I know more, and now I have a different, I come to a different conclusion. I will say, I believed very much in a broader conspiracy relating to Jeffrey Epstein than what it seems the actual evidence and all the stuff that was released ended up supporting. Meaning that Epstein, it seems, was, and people can still argue this, by the way, and I'm not saying that they're wrong. I'm just saying my conclusion has shifted. I thought he must have been running a blackmail ring of high-level people for a whole bunch of reasons. There was evidence to support that, by the way. That wasn't, you know, he had special cameras and things, you know, weird stuff about him that would have supported that. I don't want to get too into the, I don't want to get into the Epstein conversations, diversion from what we're talking about here, the Charlie Kirk assassination, but I'm just saying my assessment on that changed as more information came out. I'm still open to new information in that, but I think it actually is the case. You know, I spoke to Dan Bongino about this, and you know, he was at the FBI. He's spoken very publicly about this, and he was looking at these files very directly and had full access to everything. You know, Epstein was a pedophile. He happened to hang out with a lot of other people who were very powerful and, you know, were points of access for him. But it doesn't seem that there was any actual blackmail. He wasn't blackmailing people. Now, you can get into what, do you believe that? Why would that be? I mean, part of it is, I think if the word got out that he was blackmailing anybody in these high level, then no one's going to want to be within 100 yards of it. Right. I mean, that there is that aspect of it, meaning, you know, if he actually had to ever, if Epstein ever had to, if you will, like, you know, drop the tape on somebody, he can only do it once. And then anybody, you know, going forward, first of all, everyone's going to know who he is. So I think there's a limited, there are some limits to how far that scheme could go. That's all. Again, I'm sorry. I'm getting deeper in the Epstein thing than I want to, Clay, but I'm just saying it, my understanding of that evolved from where it was. It's okay for someone's understanding if they were, I always thought that Tyler Robinson was the guy. I've always thought that the preponderance, the overwhelming weight of it was that this is the guy. And I've seen no evidence that there's a broader conspiracy. No sound, rational evidence there's a broader conspiracy. If somebody was on the wrong side of this, it's okay. Or, you know, they think they were on the wrong side of this. It's okay to say, all right, new evidence has come forward. It's been presented in court, sworn testimony. Don Jr. is there. Don Jr. was maybe Charlie's closest friend after his wife. I mean, certainly in the absolute tightest inner circle with Charlie Kirk. What is the world in which Don Jr. is allowing some sham trial to happen and says nothing about it? If he thought it was a sham, it doesn't exist.
19: It doesn't exist. Come back to, for anybody out there who's a dad, we got two dads in the courtroom. Just think about it from a pure dad perspective. One dad is there because his son was assassinated and he wants to see the person who killed his son held accountable. I think every dad out there in America can say, hey, I can unfortunately imagine how I might feel if that situation arose. The other dad is testifying against his son, saying he took the son of someone else. What would you have to do? What would dads on both sides have to do in order for both of them to agree to be involved in a conspiracy? It just doesn't add up. And I do think, Buck, there is an element out there, and I understand it, to not be willing to admit or recognize or want to recognize that randomness and lack of organized directive impacts far more of our life. In other words, that this random comparative insignificant in the world person, Tyler Robinson, could wake up on a random day and decide he's going to kill Charlie Kirk. That James Earl Ray back in 1968 could decide he's going to kill Martin Luther King. That if it happened, and I do understand that there's a lot of uncertainties about Oswald and everything else, but if Lee Harvey Oswald did in fact kill John F. Kennedy, what it represents is one lone, oftentimes loser, relatively speaking, person can take away a significant, important part of our culture by himself. There's a randomness to it. A lot of people want to believe that there is, and I think it ties in with Epstein too, somebody who's pulling the strings, right? There is a puppet master. There is a larger construct of life than just a lot of random things are happening that can sometimes lead to awful results. And I understand that desire, and I just don't think it applies in this particular case with Tyler Robinson.
1: I mean, think about this. John Wilkes Booth, Charles Guiteau. You know, they made a Netflix show about the Garfield assassination by Guiteau. Guiteau was a whack job. The guy was like a narcissistic whack job who killed the U.S. president. It was horrible, too, the way that Garfield died. It took a long time and everything else. McKinley was killed by Leon Czolgosz. Another wacko anarchist type, right? And then the only one of all of the presidential assassins, what I'm saying, that it was some part of a maybe nexus of international communist or other or CIA or whatever conspiracy is Kennedy. But in the other cases, Clay, it's widely under, no one thinks that Guiteau was acting on behalf of, you know, the government of Spain or something. I mean, no one thinks that these were wackos who killed presidents. Now, Charlie wasn't a president, but he was a very important figure in American conservative politics. And, you know, there's also something that I think we all, now that the evidence is being presented, that we can say as well, Charlie's got a wife and he's got two kids, and their lives have been dramatically altered forever. And that can never change. And it is tragic and it is heartbreaking. And there's a way you can talk about things that are sensitive and that are difficult, but that are in the public domain that is still respectful. And then there are ways that cross over into dancing on the grave in front of the widow and maligning the father in front of the children. And there's been some of that online, a lot of that online. And I think people have some soul searching to do. I really do. I think that people need to understand it's a vicious and vile and disgusting thing to attack Charlie's family that, you know, is still here in that way, when he's not there to defend them. I will also say there have been people who were very close to Charlie who I think, unfortunately, I guess, I don't know if they're just cowardly or they're just too afraid. They won't speak up about this. I wasn't close to Charlie. Neither were you. I didn't know Charlie well. I didn't know his wife. And we tend to stay out of the interpersonal, nastiness of conservative podcaster and media world, which I think is because we don't want to waste any of your time. But there are people that I know who many of you would know. I'm not going to name them because it's not about that. But some of you know who I'm talking about, who were extremely close to Charlie, Clay. I mean, they built their careers on Charlie's coattails, and they are silent while people say that this was Israel or this was Turning Point or this is whatever. And I just think, I don't know. There's some things you got to fight no matter what the outcome is. You've just got to stand and fight. And there are people who have been quiet and all that, who are Turning Point employees or who are people who are close to Charlie. And it's been disappointing to see that much I will say.
19: We'll play some of that audio maybe for people out there. I do think we have an obligation to push back because there's so much crazy out there. And now that all the evidence is coming out, this is overwhelming. The average murder case does not have anywhere near as much evidence as there is that Tyler Robinson did this. We'll talk a bit more about that. But I want to tell you, Pure Talk did really well in a recent Consumer Reports study on cell phone service in the U.S. They came out number one ahead of all the other competitors, not just a number one ranking, perfect score. 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
9: Welcome back in here to Clay and Buck. We are going to take your calls. It is a Friday. We have a lot we want to talk to you about. And continuing on with this big trial that it's not, the trial's actually not underway, to be clear. It's the preliminary hearings in advance of the trial. Trial hasn't even been set yet, but at the hearing, there's sworn testimony and sworn evidence and all this that is essentially the basis for what the trial will be. Should there be a trial? That's what this hearing is about. Yes, there should be a trial. I do wonder, Clay, if at some point this will turn into, I think that they're probably going to say, look, we'll plead, just death penalty has to be off the table. And I wonder if the state of Utah is going to, I wonder if they would offer that. I mean, I think that's what the defense is going to say. I don't know if the state of Utah is going to accept that. So there's that.
10: Yeah, I mean, I think unfortunately because of all of the conspiracy theories out there, I think there's an argument the state of Utah doesn't want to allow anything other than a full trial so that everybody can actually see all the evidence here, because it is overwhelming. And we have a cut. Do we have time? Let's play this at the top of the next hour because I think it's a little bit long. Tommy in Louisiana, you've got to weigh in here. We're talking about two different dads on this perspective. One is testifying against his son. The other is there to see his son's killer held accountable. And you're thinking about that from your perspective.
11: Yeah, man. I have a 22-year-old son that's a senior in college. We're both huge Charlie Kirk fans. We both voted for Trump, both conservative. But I got to tell you, man, if that was my son, there's no way I could testify against him in court or do anything to go against my child. I just couldn't do it. There was no way.
10: I understand that. Thank you for the call. I mean, look, there's the marital, the spouse provision, right, Buck, where basically you can't compel one spouse to testify against another, and there's a privilege inside of a marriage. I think there's a lot of dads out there that would be similar. Like, even if they knew their son had done something like this, testifying against him in a court where he might face the death penalty is overwhelmingly difficult to do. The fact that this dad is
9: I couldn't do it.
10: Yeah.
9: I couldn't do it.
10: The fact that this dad is doing it, I think so many of you dads out there, just think about that. Can you imagine lying and saying, oh, yeah, my son committed this murder? I mean, the fact that he's testifying against him to me is an open and shut case. I can't even imagine anything else. We'll come back final hour of the week next.
0: Speaking truth and having fun. Clay Travis and Buck Sexton. The 5 o'clock news hour. 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
9: As we celebrate our nation's 250th birthday this month, this milestone is a reminder of the impact our nation has had on people around the globe as well. Countries like Israel, for instance, founded just 78 years ago.
10: Years ago, President John F. Kennedy said, Israel was not created in order to disappear. 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
10: The IFCJ created USA Israel Flag Pen for this moment. 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

0: Good afternoon. It's 2 o'clock, sunny skies, 82 degrees in downtown Rochester. I'm Dave Debo on News Radio Wham 1180. The sentence is 25 years in prison for a Fairport man convicted in a racially motivated stabbing attack on a hiking trail.
1: 31-year-old Derek Van Epps was sentenced to the maximum penalty. A jury this spring found him guilty of attempted murder and assault as hate crimes. Prosecutors say Van Epps attacked Dylan Guyemi on Parenton's Indian Hill Park Trail last year, stabbing Guyemi multiple times before running off. Investigators determined he targeted the man because of the color of his skin. Guyemi survived. After the prison time, Van Epps will serve 5 years probation. Todd Halliday, News Radio Wham 1180.
0: Israel has recently shared intelligence with the United States indicating that Iran has a fresh plan to assassinate President Trump, according to a report in the Wall Street Journal, citing people familiar with the matter. The reported intelligence would mark a new escalation in the longstanding threats against Trump. Meanwhile, though, the White House says talks with Iran will continue despite the airstrikes, despite that plot.
2: Yesterday, we saw Iran continue to carry out strikes on U.S. military emplacements in Bahrain, in Qatar, in Kuwait. And the big question was, how would the U.S. respond? And we were waiting to see some sort of military response. President Trump said that he would respond 20 to 1 for any kind of attacks. And certainly over this week, we've seen dozens of U.S. strikes on Iran. But instead, in the last couple of hours, we've heard that Qatari negotiators have now flown to Iran in coordination with the U.S. to try and meet with Iranian officials, to try and de-escalate the situation, to try and make the negotiations resume. All that being said, yesterday, Israel shared intelligence with D.C. showing that Iran had recently developed a new plot to try and assassinate President Trump.
0: That's Fox's Benjamin Hall. A five-day evidentiary hearing in the Charlie Kirk murder case in Utah is set to end today. Yesterday, prosecutors played a recorded interview from Tyler Robinson's former roommate and romantic partner, Lance Twiggs, and they showed text messages shared between the two. They showed photos of the rifle, engraved shell casing, and other evidence collected during the investigation. The Genesee Valley Club has agreed to pay more than $1 million to settle charges that it improperly received a federal Paycheck Protection Program loan during the COVID pandemic. U.S. Attorney Michael DiGiacomo says the Rochester Club received a PPP loan in 2021 and later had the full amount forgiven. But federal officials say that was a private club with membership rules, therefore not eligible for that program. So now the club will pay $1.05 million to resolve the allegations. It is a settlement agreement, not a guilty plea. The club on East Avenue was founded in 1885. Ontario County deputies say a reported bomb threat at the Department of Social Services today in Hopewell, not credible. Investigators say 48-year-old Christopher Hillen of Ontario was identified and detained this morning. He was issued an appearance ticket, trespassing in the DSS building, also charged with trying to steal an employee badge in the building. Rochester police have arrested a suspect in a late June shooting on Genesee Street that wounded two people. Police say 20-year-old Jalik Bell opened fire during a dispute involving people who knew each other. A 27-year-old man critically injured. He's since improved after several surgeries. Bell is charged with attempted murder, assault, and criminal weapons possession. And House Republicans are pushing to implement more protection for women basketball players after Indiana point guard Caitlin Clark was subjected to harsh physical treatment on the court. Clark recently left a game against the Phoenix Mercury in the third quarter, after an aggravating, lingering back injury. Checking the News Radio Wham 1180 30-minute ticker, the Dow up 138 points at 52,625, the Nasdaq up 70 points at 26,277. 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
0: Town now, we've got sunshine, 83 degrees. 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
9: Third hour of Clay and Buck kicks off right now. It is Friday. It is almost the weekend, and we are honored to be hanging out with all of you. Thanks for being here with us. We have some stories for sure to dive into. I'll actually start, Clay. We're going to get a lot of calls and a lot of talkbacks here, but I want to start with this one. Marco Rubio speaking here about revoking the legal status of a convicted child sexual predator who was pardoned by Tim Walz. This whole story, you sit here, you say, what the heck is Tim Walz doing? But Rubio stepped in. Here's what the Secretary of State, among other jobs, had to say this morning.
10: Just weeks ago, a convicted sex offender and a foreign national was shielded from deportation by the governor of Minnesota. Laotian national Tu Le Vang was convicted of repeatedly sexually abusing a 10-year-old girl in the state of Minnesota. He even tried to pay his victim for her silence, and he called his heinous crimes a minor thing. Just days before this foreign sex offender was scheduled to be deported, Tim Walz, the governor, issued him a pardon, setting him free to once again endanger the children of America. Well, this week I revoked his legal status in the United States, and as a result, federal agents took him into custody, and as of today, he has been removed from the United States. Because of our action, this foreign criminal will never pose a threat to any American ever again. Americans must never be forced by their elected leaders to live alongside foreign sex criminals who have no right to begin with to reside in our country. This administration will always stand with the American people and defend them from violent criminals.
11: The facts, Buck, this is a crazy story that I think should have gotten more attention than it did. Tim Walz and other members of this, and I know we mentioned it, I think, on the program, because but it was just such a crazy story. I couldn't hardly believe it was real. This grown adult sexually assaulted a 10-year-old girl, and they gave him, he was on the process, he was on his way to being deported, and they pardoned him. It was Tim Walz, it was the Attorney General of Minnesota, and I believe it was one other on the board review. I'm not an expert on how they determine pardons everywhere is different, but they signed off on this pardon of a guy who sexually assaulted a 10-year-old.
9: You read this headline and you think there has to be something that I'm missing here, because there's no way that the governor of Minnesota would pardon someone sexually assaulting a 10-year-old. Like you sit here, you go, what is Tim Walz thinking? But, it goes to how much of a really like a religious belief now for the left, everybody who is here, you know, illegally should stay and nobody should be kicked out of this country. Because Trump wants to get rid of, you know, they've really done this thing, Clay, where Trump wants to deport first and foremost criminals, like serious criminals and, you know, child sex predators. Okay. Trump wants to do that. And they're saying, well, because Trump wants to do it, we're going to stand in the way. This is nuts. I mean, what Tim Walz is doing here, he's pardoning the guy just so he won't have to go back to his home country. And now Marco Rubio stepped in and said, you know, this guy's out, not allowed to stay. But the Democrats, this is Trump derangement syndrome. These people are nuts.
11: Yeah, look, we were talking about dads in the last segment. You know, if you're a dad, can you imagine this? Can you imagine that? Tim Walz is a dad. Anyone who has raised a 10-year-old, how do you keep a child sex predator in the country? How do you deserve the privilege of becoming and remaining in the United States if you have sexually assaulted a child? I mean, that should be, of all that, you've talked about this before. I think it's 100% true. If you told me right now, Clay, you can be charged with murder or you can be charged with being a child predator, I would rather be charged with murder. Because
9: oh, yeah.
11: you could come up with a defense like that you have.
9: Look, in prison, you can walk around and tell people that, you know, murder, but, you know, the guy was asking for it and most people leave.
11: Well, you're protecting
9: your family. Do not want anyone in prison to know you are a child predator.
11: Correct. And even the accusation of it, it's the worst thing that I think a grown adult can do, bar none, because there is no defense for it. And so the idea that you would pardon someone who did it. Now, they tried to say, well, the victim said that she is over it or asked for lenience now. Well, you screw up a 10-year-old for life when you are doing that to her or him. So I just think the precedent needs to be. I mean, I think this is one example. Didn't they change the law in Florida so that child rape is you can be executed for?
9: Yes. Yeah, yeah.
11: I mean, I would rather someone be executed for child rape than some of the murder cases that I've seen, candidly, people get the death penalty for. Not to say that murder is okay. I don't want the headline. Clay Travis says murder is okay. But, I mean, you can defend yourself in many ways for murder. There is no defense for sexually assaulting a 10-year-old.
9: There's, of course. But there is this mentality that this shows. I mean, really think, you know, we're talking about the criminal side of it, of course, and it's, you know, it's an awful crime. And you know, I sit here and I look at what, and I ask this question with some answers, but also some disbelief. What the heck is Tim Walz, the governor?
11: Yeah.
9: He's the governor of an American state. What is he thinking? And what you see here is that the doctrine of open borders for Democrats is so powerful that you can pardon a child sex, you know, a child rapist. And that's okay in the eyes of Democrats because you don't want to be a part of the Trump deportation, America, right? This has to be what Tim Walz was thinking, right?
11: Yes.
9: This has to be 100%. The calculation that, because even, you know, on any other thing, you'd say, well, Tim Walz wouldn't do this because he's not going to want to take the heat as governor for pardoning a, you know, usually you pardon people for like running an insurance fraud or something. And, you know, the company got restitution and maybe you served a couple of years or whatever. Don't pardon people for this. What is going on? But Tim Walz clearly made the calculation, Clay, that to be a Democrat governor today in America is to look at this situation and say, you know what the most important thing is here? Not that our immigration laws are enforced and not that we send a strong message about the sexual abuse of children. The most important thing for a Democrat is to not allow Trump to deport foreigners. Am I missing something?
11: No,
9: you're right.
11: This is why I said yesterday and the last couple of days, Graham Plattner should stay in, because even a Nazi potentially, an actual Nazi, Democrats would vote for him if he just said Trump's a bad guy. And so I think that that is indicative. It's also, I think, a sign of people losing their way, because your natural response when asked, hey, should we pardon this guy who raped a 10-year-old, should be, no, I'm fine with him serving the full length of his time in prison. And by the way, I'm fine with him being deported. This is also a sign, I think, Buck, of your delusion. What you wrote about manufacturing delusion, your book, everything that we say now on this program, there were Democrats arguing in favor of in the 1990s and the 2000s. So some of you listening to me right now and to Buck right now, you're thinking to yourself, and I think this a lot of times during the day, am I taking crazy pills on this? Or 20 years ago, was this something that 95% of people in America would have said, hey, you know what? That's a good decision. No, you're not. I mean, it's just that Democrats have allowed Trump derangement syndrome to spin them in such a crazy direction that, given the choice between deporting a child rapist or not, because Trump is trying to deport a lot of violent criminals, they actually, in their minds, think we should keep the child rapist here.
9: Right. But this is the part of there's the outrage factor, the disbelief in what he did here. But then there's the part of this that is just showing the calculation that Tim Walz made. And that is just, it's mind blowing that this is where things are for Democrats now. And I'm going to tell you, he's not going to get a lot of criticism from Democrats on this one, because they understand, first of all, he's a Democrat, so they're going to leave him alone. But second of all, they at some level understand and or maybe even support. They say, well, this is a foreigner from some other country who, you know, there's no reason to send him out. And if pardoning him, he already, you know, served time. I believe he served a number of years. He already served time. So if pardoning him prevents him from being deported, that's an important message for Tim Walz to send. That is the political calculation laid bare. And you just, right? I mean, aren't you all just feeling the same thing? You're going, what the heck is going on?
11: This should be impeachable, right? If you had a rational, functional Minnesota Democrat party, you would say, we just had our governor give a pardon to a 10-year-old who, to a man who sexually assaulted a 10-year-old. If that's not a full abrogation of overall responsibility as it pertains to the governor, what is, right? And God forbid this guy gets back out. Can you imagine if he sexually assaulted another kid after the state pardoned him?
9: Yeah.
11: I just think it's truly indefensible.
9: Crazy town. Crazy town. It really is insane. All right. So there's that going on. We've covered that one. And here, can we just come down from that story for a second here. We have Donald Trump International Airport now, which is a nice thing. I'm going in a totally different direction. It's Friday, so that was like an intense story. I want to go in a very different direction now. Here's Donald Trump's son, Eric, talking about the renaming of West Palm Beach Airport or Palm Beach International to Donald Trump Airport. Play it.
12: 5:01 a.m., the name of the airport changed from Palm Beach International to President Donald J. Trump International Airport. And there's no way in hell I was letting UPS be the first plane to land. So we got on Trump Force One, and Lawrence, you've been on it, and Brian, you've certainly been on it, and Emily, you've probably been on it as well. But we had to be the last plane to take off out of PBI. And then air traffic control comes on and, you know, welcome to Trump Force One. You're the first plane to ever land, you know, at this airport. And so we touched down at exactly 5:01 a.m. this morning. And it was a beautiful day. I don't think there's anybody more synonymous with Palm Beach than Donald Trump and maybe all of Florida. And, you know, it's his home. He absolutely loves the state, won the state by a major margin. You know, and this is the plane that carried him to victory.
9: There you go.
11: So that's a nice airport.
9: It's a nice airport. I think it makes a lot of sense. I think calling it Trump International Airport is a great thing. So there you go. Something nice.
11: We'll play, by the way, when we come back, that audio from the ballistics expert, and we'll take a couple more of your
9: calls. Oh, man, you're
11: taking
9: us back into the darkness now.
11: Well, right? Into the darkness. Well, it's a short segment next, but I do want to play it because I want people who are out there that have

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5: Welcome back in, Clay and Buck. Appreciate all of you hanging out with us. All right, I'm going to take us back into the dark zone, even though Buck was sharing a lot of, I would say 10-year-old child sex charges, not exactly uplifting.
6: Well, no, but that's why I took us into the, it was a Friday. I had a hard turn, but now you're hard turning us back.
5: Okay. So I promised the final 30.

0: 30 minutes will be lighthearted to take you into the weekend and be incredibly enjoyable. But because there are so many of you out there that believe crazy things, this is Jeremy Boring. He was at the Daily Wire for many years. He's got his own podcast. He had an expert on for ballistics. By the way, I have reached out to this guy to potentially come on our program so you could ask him questions and listen to him for yourself. Gary Melton, ballistics expert. This is from Jeremy Boring's show on Wednesday, talking about the bullet that killed Charlie Kirk. Listen.
1: I only know four people that have been shot with a 30-06. That is Charlie Kirk, Martin Luther King, a fellow Green Beret named Chuck Ritter. He was actually shot with 7.62 by 54, which is the exact ballistic equivalent of 30-06. He was shot from 25 yards away. It also hit him. It went in between his ribs, hit his spine, deflected downward. Not only was there no exit wound, he's still alive. And it was all caught on video. You know, there's internal, external, and terminal ballistics. Most people are not sitting around studying terminal ballistics, and we just don't.
2: Right.
1: And on top of that, specific to 30-06, I thought it was a lot less likely to stay in the body, or it was more likely to exit than even I. And once I started actually researching that piece, right, and part of that was saying, Gary, yeah, you're a ballistics expert, but do you really know that much about terminal ballistics of 30-06? Have you studied that? And the answer is no. So you start going back and you hear about Martin Luther King, you start looking at what was going on with that. And there's a lot of controversy around Martin Luther King. But what has never been contested was whether or not he was shot with a 30-06.
2: Right.
1: That's just not there. And we see almost exact results.
0: Okay, I think that's interesting. Again, this is back in 1968, Balcony Lorraine Motel, Martin Luther King assassinated with a 30-06. Bullet didn't leave him either. And he got shot in the neck area as well, very similarly to what happened to Charlie Kirk. Okay, I hate that we have to go into the ballistic specifics here, but there are a lot of you that have watched videos. I've heard from a lot of you after we talked about this, and you just say that's impossible. That is a ballistics expert that you just heard from, not in any way affiliated with the defense or the prosecution, saying, I have looked into this. I wasn't much of an expert on this. There aren't that many examples of assassinations or shootings with this weapon. And this is what's likely to happen. I think it's important. Again, you're not a ballistics expert, probably. You're listening to people who also are not ballistics experts. This guy is. He's telling you that what happened in that scenario is not abnormal based on the evidence that he has seen. So just FYI. All right, final half hour. We will have some fun. Open phone lines. We'll take your calls. We will take you into the weekend in good spirits. And I want to tell you, as we roll through here and continue, I want to tell you about our friends at the International Fellowship of Christians and Jews. This is a U.S.-based organization that is doing everything it can to continue the relationship between U.S. and Israel. 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IFCJ, I went and saw the work that they do. 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

0: 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At 2:30, I'm Dave Debo on News Radio Wham 1180. Israel recently shared intelligence with the United States indicating Iran had developed a fresh plan to assassinate President Trump, according to the Wall Street Journal, citing people familiar with the matter. 31-year-old Derek Van Epps has been sentenced to 25 years in prison for the stabbing, a hate crime, targeting Dylan Gayemi on Parenton's Indian Hill Park Trail back in June of 2025. The Genesee Valley Club has agreed to pay more than $1 million to settle allegations that it improperly received a federal Paycheck Protection Program loan. It's a settlement agreement. No guilt was admitted. And the week-long evidentiary hearing in the Charlie Kirk murder case will end later today. Judge Tony Graff will decide sometime in the next few weeks whether Tyler Robinson will actually have enough evidence to face trial for murdering Kirk. The 13 Wham Weather Authority forecast today, clearing skies throughout the afternoon. Possible thunderstorm way south of Rochester, close to the PA state line, a high of 80. Tonight, partly cloudy skies, low 64. Downtown now, 83 degrees, sunny skies. 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
3: 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The Red Sox go for seven straight as they visit the Mets. The Marlins also looking to roll a seven as they host the Guardians. 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
13: Welcome back in here to Clay and Buck. Let's get some talk back, some questions and fun things. Also putting something out there. Clay reminded me, because we're trying to take you take you to the happy place before we head out for the weekend. And that is that the movie Young Washington beat the movie Supergirl at the box office. One is a just pure like Marvel superhero slop nonsense movie. With a heroine who I think said some annoying things in the press before. I can't even remember now.
14: Oh, yeah.
13: But, yeah, right? Of course. And the other is a movie about the kind of things that people want to see movies about from Angel Studios. And people have responded and they're going to movies to see it. There are so many. I agree with the criticism, by the way, that we've had so much World War II content just in general. I'm not saying it's not great and we shouldn't have had a lot of World War II content, but there's such a dearth of really good stuff from the Revolution. Is there even a movie that takes place around the time of the War of 1812? Like, is there a movie you can think of that comes from that period or that conflict at all?
14: I mean, you got the pre, you know, like the French and Indian Wars, which is like Last of the Mohicans, which is a great movie. You got The Patriot, which is somewhat recent with Mel Gibson around the Revolutionary War. I'll give you another one, Buck, and I understand because people are so terrified. Oh, my goodness, you might see the Confederate flag. The Civil War is probably the most consequential 4 years in our nation's history. How many good Civil War-related historical movies have ever been made?
13: Glory is probably the best.
14: That was like 1992-ish. Great film. Gettysburg is the beards are awful, but that was around that same era. They made a great, like...
13: The production and the music is does not... You know, after I read Killer Angels, which is great, the Gettysburg production, they should redo it. Because it just is a little... There's like a little 90s cheese factor from the production. The music is not as good as it should be.
14: The beards are awful.
13: The beards are really bad. Yeah.
14: It's like, first of all, you should grow it. If you're going to play a Civil War general, grow a beard would be my first advice. Like, you can grow
13: a beard. The beards look like they went into like a high school, like theater class and were like, do we have any beards here? Just give me a beard. You know, it's not good.
14: It's the worst beards of any movie ever. Yes.
13: There's some problems with that. And then I'm trying to think other, I never saw Cold Mountain. Wasn't that one of them?
14: Okay. Cold Mountain? Yeah. Yeah, that's more of like a romance set in the Civil War than it is like an actual.
13: A lot of people will say Gone with the Wind is a great, but that's also
14: 1939.
13: Yeah, it's been a while. That was also set in the Civil. I've actually never seen Gone with the Wind, so I everyone's, oh my gosh, you know. So wait, there are three movies according to Grok about the War of 1812. Come on, what? I mean, no one's ever seen them. That much I can tell you.
14: But again, I'm going to just continue to hammer this until one day it's going to be made and it's going to make $1 billion. And you're all going to remember that I was hammering Lewis and Clark. Just make the Lewis and Clark show. Make the Lewis and Clark.
13: I you know what, man? I like your, I'm not saying it's not a good idea. I think, a movie, like To the Shores of Tripoli, where we do the Barbary Pirates War would be amazing. I think people would love the GWAT tie-in as well with going to these far-off Muslim lands and fighting a bunch of crazies with their scimitars.
14: I'll actually give you an answer on why we've had so few history movies and why the ones that we have had are World War II. We basically haven't created American heroes since World War II. It's a dark take for a Friday, but the Nazis were clear bad guys, right? Clear bad guys, not good people. And we were unabashedly the hero. In nearly 100 years since World War II, who is a great American hero? Now, they made the Kyle movie, right? The sniper movie, which was actually
13: American
14: really
13: sniper,
14: good.
13: American Sniper, sure.
14: But relatively speaking, there have been very few American hero movies made in a historical context since World War II. So I think part of it is just the villainy of the Nazis is attractive because you have a clear hero villain character arc and they haven't been willing to go back and touch it again. We got a bunch of calls. You want to get the calls or talk backs?
13: Yeah, let's do it. Garrett in Ohio. What's up, Garrett? Garrett. Going once. Going twice.
14: Garrett on hot pause. The guy's been waiting forever. We finally go to him and we heard nothing at all. So don't hang up on Garrett because I told him to tell him that we were coming. I don't know what happened there. Jeff in Utah, what you got for us?
15: Yes, bullet type. No one's talking about bullet type. So when that bullet leaves the end of the barrel, the muzzle, it's traveling at a certain velocity and there's a bullet weight and the velocity. But a more critical factor of whether it's going to leave the body or not is the bullet type, because I was telling your screener, I can shoot a milk jug with a jacketed bullet and it'll just leak. I can hit it with a hollow point and it'll explode. So I've not heard, I listen to you guys all the time, but I've not heard anyone address the issue of the bullet type, because that is the number one most critical factor. And I'm sorry, I didn't mean to drop in, but I was just going to say, if you go to a gun store and you go in, you're buying a rifle, the first thing they'll ask you is, what are you hunting with it? So if you say, I'm hunting elk, they'll say, okay, you need this. If you say, I'm hunting rabbits or whatever, then it's going to be a whole different.
13: No, this is a very correct observation. Thank you for calling in, and I'll speak this for a second. Everyone knows this, certainly from the shotgun side of things, because if you're bird hunting, you want the spread of many, many pellets. If you're, you know, deer hunting, a lot of people go slug, but I think you can go double aught buck. So that could be a few big, sort of a big ball bearings, if you will, or one heavy slug for that. Depends where you are. But certainly with bird, you know, you don't want to shoot a pigeon with a slug. That's a very bad idea. Unless you don't want any pigeon left. So the same thing is, you know, if you're deer hunting though, a lot of people I know do rifle hunting. It depends where you are because the rifle round will carry a lot further than a shotgun round. But most hunting rounds are designed, as I understand, I'm not a deer hunter. So just to be clear, that's not something I have done. Most rifle rounds are designed to flatten or mushroom and expand inside the target to create maximum tissue damage, essentially to create the kind of immediate impact trauma to kill a deer as quickly and humanely, relatively speaking, as possible. So that's, you actually don't want the animal to like slowly bleed out. So if it were to go through clay through and through, the animal would, you know, if the bullet didn't flatten and expand, you'd have less tissue damage and it would be a slow bleed out. If the bullet flattens, which is what it's designed to do generally in a hunting context for a big game, then you'll have more tissue damage on the inside. And sometimes that means the bullet actually stays inside. Sorry, I know this is very, you know, but
14: it gets into the, we're going to have try to get the ballistics expert on. I will say they found the bullet. So the bullet has been entered as evidence in this case inside of Charlie's body that came from the gun that was fired from the roof, according to prosecutors. So the questions that he is asking would be able to be answered based on the evidence in this case. Steven in PA, what you got for us?
16: Just real quick, I've been hunting for 30 years, and I've taken twice that many deer with a 30-06 using 150-grain core lock. And I have had some run, and I have had some drop. Most of them, there's so much damage that even when they run, it's just because it's pure adrenaline and they make it 50 feet and then they drop.
14: Thank you for calling.
13: Have you ever found a bullet inside the deer, by the way, or has it always gone through and through in your experience?
16: No, I've had them hit both ribs on the in going in and coming out, and I have never had a bullet still in the deer ever.
13: I know it's rare, but you know there are people who are... say that you know that they have had that experience before. But all right, thank you, sir. What's up, Clay?
14: No, I was just going to say I think Garrett in Ohio is back. He's been waiting forever. Garrett, fire away.
17: Hey, thank you very much for taking my call. Sorry about that little glitch. So you know when this whole thing started with spreading this ridiculous nonsense about Charlie Kirk's murder, you know it hit me that it seemed that there's a part of it, it's like almost to divide the conservatives, the Republican Party, in support of Israel, to blame Israel. But what I want to ask you guys, if you would you give a definition of grifting and what it means for a person to be a grifter?
14: Yeah, okay. Thanks for the call.
13: I'll do. So a grifter actually comes from the movie, right? Isn't that the original term am I thinking about this right? Isn't that correct?
14: I don't know where it comes from. It's probably the number one accusation that is leveled, I would say, of anybody in the opinion business. The way that I would define it is someone who says something that they know to be untrue or do not actually believe themselves that is financially beneficial for them to put forth into the public consciousness.
13: Grok is great, so we can pull up these things quickly. Originated in the early 1900s as American carnival and circus slang, a variation of the older underword slang grafter. It's tied to the word graft, the dishonest acquisition of money. By the way, this is off of AI, so, you know, if it's not true, blame AI. Early on, it was used by carny workers to describe anyone who ran a swindle or a confidence trick. So in the context of, I think, when people talk about whether it's media or politics, someone being a grifter, it's just a person who's willing to to opportunistically push lies or fraud for their own gain or benefit. I think that, right? Would you say that's a pretty good definition?
14: I think that's fair. I was saying something that you know to be untrue that is financially, or that you don't believe yourself, that is financially beneficial to you.
13: Yeah.
14: And that's the way that I would describe it. And there's a lot of that on the internet, candidly. And you can, what I would say is,
13: there's a movie. There is a movie, by the way. 1990s, The Grifters is a film noir crime drama. So there was a movie, The Grifters. That's what I thought it came from. Apparently it predates that, though. Sorry, go ahead.
14: Yeah, no, I just think there is a huge financial incentive for if you say things that are crazy. And I'm not talking about, like we had the fourth UFO release coming out. If you want to talk about whether you believe in aliens or not, that's not grifting. Believing in saying, hey, I think that there are aliens on Earth and one of them is Victor Wembanyama. And I just did a whole thing on actually Victor Wembanyama was not born in France. He's not a human. He is an alien. And I'm going to, and I knew it was 100% fake. And yet there would probably be an audience for that. He's the star basketball player of the San Antonio Spurs, for those of you who don't know him. And if I knew it to be, as I would, 100% untrue, and I was pretending that I actually believed it to be true, there would likely be a huge audience for Wembanyama is an alien. Wimby's an alien. And everybody would, I'd make a lot of money off of it, and it wouldn't be true. Now, that's actually less significant because at least it's so crazy, it isn't actually necessarily changing the discourse in society. But there's a lot of value for saying crazy things, people in a social media age, unfortunately, Buck, and this is an indictment, I think, on the larger culture, gravitate towards crazy. There is a lot of incentive to be crazy in our current media ecosystem on both the left and the right.
13: Well, if you can say absolutely anything, reality is going to be inherently boring compared to that, right? I mean, if you are trafficking in fiction and calling it fact, if you are doing fantasy instead of news, you know, news is going to sound pretty boring compared to that. What you can actually prove and what's real is going to pale in comparison to the creativity that you can pull together if you're willing to just lie about anything. So there's inherently a disadvantage that often comes with fact in this business, but we prefer to take that. We prefer to take that approach. All right, do you own a business? Then you know all about business insurance. 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Wait, hold on a second. Own your business, then you know all about business insurance. But like anything else, your business requires understanding what you're covered for and not should be the easiest part of the... It's a little tough. Point is, get super sure, my friends. 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Let's get super sure. Notice how that was all difficult there for a second. 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

0: Welcome back in, Clay and Buck, closing up shop Friday edition of the program. We appreciate all of you hanging out with us. Tons of talkbacks. Do we have producer Greg? I will put it on you. We have so many talkbacks right now. Do we have any really fun ones that we should play as we roll into the weekend? What are the ones that will put people in a great response? Here we go. Podcast listener Booth, Columbus, Ohio. I gave the advice trying to make the world a bit more civilized place. Buck, I said, hey, just help people. If you're a grown man, help women get their bags up in the overhead bin. A lot of people struggle with this. Booth in Columbus, Ohio. Fire away.
1: The other day you guys were talking about the women sometimes getting upset because you offer to help them with their bags on the plane. If you ever have that happen to you where you open a door, you say, hey, well, I'm not helping out because you're a woman. I'm helping out because you're fat. And then you look them up and down and you say, disgusting. That'll shut them up. Trust me.
0: Yeah, that's kind of the opposite. Kind of the opposite of what I was going for. Put a little bit better energy into the world by helping people. Could be they're short, right? Anyway, I would encourage also, yeah. Buck, I don't know if you have noticed this. Give up your seats on the subway.
2: Oh, yeah, on the subway. I was like, not on the plane. No one's moving my seat on the plane. Sorry.
0: Subway, buses, give up your seats to women. It's a good move.
2: They just released the UFOs, everybody. They've released the UFO files, the Pentagon, fourth batch of UFO documents. Here's the problem, Clay. Does anyone think these are the really good ones? It's the fourth batch. You know what I'm saying? Like, don't you have the best ones in the first batch? So, I don't know.
0: Quickly here, one more positive. Eric in Arizona, fire it.
3: Hey. 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So, yeah, we talk about it. We teach it. Maybe you were absent that day.
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0: Good afternoon. It's 3 o'clock, sunny skies, 82 degrees in downtown Rochester. I'm Dave Debo on News Radio Wham 1180. Derek Van Ex is convicted of a hate crime attack on a hiker in Parentons Indian Trail Park almost 1 year ago, and he's been sentenced to the maximum of 25 years in prison. Dylan Giammi was on the trail last June when Van Ex came up behind him and stabbed him several times with a hunting knife, making racial slurs as he did. Officials uncovering a new Iranian plot to assassinate President Trump. Fox's David Spunt has that.
1: Israel warning the United States about the plot to kill him. This coming from Israeli intelligence. The Wall Street Journal reports that Israel recently shared an intelligence report about an assassination plot. And the president's no stranger to these sorts of threats. Here he is talking about Iran a little bit more and some of those threats just in Turkey a few days ago.
2: They had leaders, they're gone. And they had another set of leaders, they're gone. Now they have another set of leaders, they may be gone. Who knows? And you know what? I may be gone too. Because I'm their number one target.
1: Now, the president left Turkey on the old Air Force One, prompting some speculation that the new plane, which he flew into Turkey, was not equipped to handle some threats.
0: In other news, a five-day evidentiary hearing in the Charlie Kirk murder case is set to wrap up later today in Utah. Judge Tony Graff will decide in the coming weeks if Tyler Robinson faces trial for murdering Kirk after evidence was presented several days this past week. Robinson could face aggravated murder and several other felony charges. The Genesee Valley Club has agreed to pay more than $1 million to settle allegations that it improperly received a federal Paycheck Protection Program loan during the COVID pandemic.
3: U.S. Attorney Michael DiGiacomo says the Rochester Club received a PPP loan in 2021 and later had the full amount forgiven. But federal officials say because it was a private club with membership rules, it was not eligible for the program. The club will pay $1.05 million to resolve the allegations. Federal prosecutors note it is a settlement agreement, not a guilty plea. The club on East Avenue was founded in 1885. Dave Smith, News Radio WHAM 1180.
0: And the Wayne County Sheriff's Office says a Clyde man has been arrested on animal cruelty charges.
4: They say 37-year-old Travis Ryan was keeping 13 dogs, seven of them puppies, in a room of a condemned house in Clyde. There was no clean or safe shelter. The animals were not provided with food or safe water for at least 24 hours. The dogs were seized by the Wayne County Humane Society. They're being treated and cared for. Ryan's being held on separate charges at the Lakeview Correctional Facility. Bud Lowell, News Radio, Wham 1180.
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0: 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I'm Dave Debo, News Radio Wham 1180. 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

0: If you were a Mainer, where would you pull the lever?
1: But I'm not a Mainer. I'm a New Yorker.
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8: All right, news roundup and information overload hour. 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It's 800-941-SEAN if you want to be a part of the program. Amazing midterm we're now heading into. I think it is, this is unlike... This is new ground. We've never, ever had in my lifetime that I can think of a party that has leaned into such radicalism and extremism as this Democratic Party. The idea that in Michigan you got a guy named El Sayed who's running and campaigning with Hassan Piker, a guy that has literally been on record as saying that we deserve 9/11. You know, then you got Sixgender, Tellerico, God is non-binary, you know, running a meat campaign, a welcome mat at the border, I mean, and all his madness. Then you got Graham Plattner, which we've chronicled to death on this program. And add to that Grandpa Bernie, Pocahontas. Then you got Mamdani. Then you got AOC. Then you got the squad. And any, quote, former mainstream Democrat doesn't dare stand up to what is now the base of the Democratic Party. That means Hakeem Jeffries, Chucky Schumer don't have moral clarity or courage to dare take on the extremists because they want to cling on to power and just who they are. Anyway, I'll give you another example. I mean, you know, Kamala Harris is back in the news. Kamala Harris, I mean, she really can't help herself. I'm convinced she's just not that smart. She says it may be time to get rid of the Electoral College. And she made that comment after this word salad.
9: And I believe, you know, Don, I really, truly believe this. We each have light inside of us. And we need to know that that is what light inspires our hope as much as anything external to ourselves. And when we feel that and not allow an election or an individual to dampen that light, and instead light, let that light kind of carry us, in particular through moments of darkness, that we not only act on that hope, but we inspire that hope in each other. And in particular at this moment, it is so important that we not only have hope, but that we understand that that should be a verb.
8: Okay. Anyone want to interpret that? Now, James Carville has been at the tip of the spear, basically saying the quiet part out loud. Democrats want to abolish the Electoral College. They want to pack the courts. They want D.C. They want Puerto Rico statehood. Then you've got the base that the Democrats that are elected have to, I guess, kind of appease. One of them being Joy Reid. Now, listen, if you don't think this is anti-Semitic, then call and tell me. Ditching voting for Democrats altogether unless they completely abandon Israel. This is what she said.
10: The Democratic Party is as married to this Israel over everything. Israel, no matter what. Israel, no matter what they do, no matter how many people they kill. The Democrats were as married to that as the Republicans. And so It would take a really strong Democrat. It would take a Mamdani-style event to get a Democrat to say that they weren't getting down with that. But to me, I, going forward, cannot vote for a Democrat who does not pledge to end this relationship. This relationship needs to end. This is a nuclear-armed expansionist power. They don't need our money, and they definitely won't get my vote.
8: Then she went further, saying, nobody black that I know is really excited about the 4th of July. Quote, it is the celebration of slaveholders who freed themselves from having to pay taxes to the crown for their slave empire.
10: Because in many ways, and with apologies to my dear spicy white friends, because I know that my white brothers and sisters do love a 4th of July. It is Independence Day. Everybody's barbecuing. It's a thing. I can promise you, black folks, we will take that day off. We will barbecue because we off. But black people, that nobody black I know is really excited about the 4th of July, because it is what Frederick Douglass said it is. It is the celebration of slaveholders who freed themselves from having to pay taxes to the crown for their slave empire. And that is what it is.
8: Now, what does this mean when the only mainstream Democrat that is willing to take on this radicalism is John Fetterman? And I'm sure Democrats, when he's up for reelection, will want to primary him and push him out. But no other mainstream Democrat will ever take on this radicalism within their party. Now, for me, as somebody who's been doing this decades, I'm looking at this. These are uncharted waters, in the sense that we've never been in a situation where this party is so loony, radical, communist, left. They won't even distance themselves from a guy that is attacking a young girl that's expressing thoughts of suicide, or calling people in his state dumb and stupid that he wants to vote for him, or attacking women victims of sexual assault, and on top of every other dumb thing that he said and done, Graham Plattner, and never mind the Nazi tattoo. But that now defines this Democratic Party. That's why I'm saying these are uncharted waters. We have known Doug Schoen for a long time. He's a friend of the program. He is a Democrat. He, I'm sure, you know, is probably looking at this and thinking, what the hell happened to my party? We talked about it with Mark Penn the other night. Doug, I've never seen anything like this. You've been polling, you've been involved in campaigns all of your adult life. Am I wrong saying these are uncharted waters?
11: No, I wish I could say you are wrong, John, but you're right. This is horrific. What Joy Reid said is, in my terms, anti-Semitic, and indeed anti-American too, because I'd like to think we've moved as a country past the era of slaveholding, and we can celebrate that we are one people, one nation under God. But the Democrats who were running, you forgot one, Dr. Hamsway in New Jersey, who had testified for the blind sheik at his trial as a character witness when he, blind sheik, tried to blow up the World Trade Center, I think in 1990 or 91. I mean, these people are beyond the pale. They're horrible. Graham Plattner, Abdul El Sayed, Tala Rico. I can't tolerate any of them, and I won't, and I'm going to speak out as long as I can.
8: But as a Democrat, why won't the other Democrats speak out? I mean, is Chuck Schumer not smart enough to know that this puts any chance of victory, it reduces their odds significantly?
11: Here is the calculation, and Schumer is a smart man. I have said about him and would say now he supports regime change in Jerusalem, not in Tehran. But he also can count, and his attitude is, if I go against these crazy left-wing Democrats, they'll come after me. Job security is his number one concern, more important than anything. So he's afraid of the left. He's intimidated by them. All we'd have to do in a state like Maine is get rid of Graham Plattner. Could run Janet Mills. We could run Jared Golden to be stronger candidates. But you don't hear.
8: But the problem is, Graham Plattner himself would have to get out by the 27th.
11: That's correct, and he should. And there should be Democrats.
8: There's no way he's getting out, Doug. None.
11: I know. That's my point about the Democrats and Schumer and their fear of Bernie Sanders and the far left. And that's why my party has gone off the rails.
8: So if you're going to analyze and add a couple of other factors, the Supreme Court decision against racial gerrymandering, that did not help the Democrats. Abigail Spanberger getting beat down by the state Supreme Court in the Commonwealth of Virginia, that did not help their power grab there. Republicans seem on a path to net at least 10 to 12 House seats because they are now catching up to the Democrats in terms of gerrymandering. So the question is, based on, you know, assuming this Iran conflict comes down, the price of oil comes down, it's down to $73 today. Assuming the economy begins to turn around, the Trump economy kicks in, we see GDP growth, we see wages increase, we see manufacturing increase. I mean, to me, it becomes one of the most unpredictable outcomes when historically the party in power would lose seats. I'm not so sure that happens this time.
11: Well, Trump's approval is down below 45, which puts a drag on the party. You raise a fair point that if the war is, as we all pray, successfully resolved, death comes down, inflation comes down, and American exceptionalism continues to carry the day. Yes, it could be a close election. I think you forgot one thing that also works to the advantage of the Republicans, which is they're going to run a campaign, and they've already started, against Joe Biden and against Kamala Harris. And
8: what do you think of Joe Biden throwing himself right in the middle of this midterm by releasing a book at that time?
11: Yeah, exactly. With his wife's book saying he was having a stroke. Kamala Harris saying she didn't have enough time, 107 days. She spent over $1 billion and lost votes, didn't win a vote with her expenditures. So, Sean, I believe that this is an election very much in play. If normal historical trends were to hold, the Democrats would win certainly the House, potentially the Senate. But we're in uncharted waters, as you said at the top of the segment. And I believe my party has been basically taken over, indeed hijacked, by the radical far left that is not in touch with or committed to American values or traditional American goals, both for our country in terms of free market capitalism or defending freedom, liberty, and the American interests overseas. It just is.
8: All right, quick break. More with Doug Schoen on the other side. And your call's coming up, 800-941-SHAWN, if you want to be a part of the program as we continue this Monday.
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8: Smile, buddy.
7: Come on, smile. 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

0: moments, Doug Schoen, a depressed Democrat, as his party goes hard radical left. Let me play this cut. I mean, Ro Khanna, I think he thinks he's way more powerful than he is, actually made this statement that he believes the women that accuse Plattner, but says the entire Democratic Party supports him.
1: Do you worry about that? What is the line for you? Because there have been allegations by former female partners of his who've alleged abuse and mistreatment, those kinds of things. I mean, what happened to believe women?
2: Well, I do believe those women, and I have said that his past conduct was shameful, and I totally condemned it. He did two, three tours of duty in Iraq. He came back with a PTSD. That's not an excuse, but he said that he had a problem with alcohol. He had an ugly period in his life, and he believes that he is transformed, and he's had redemption. And the voters of Maine had a choice, and they voted for him by 72%.
0: So there are people like you that understand what's happening. People like Mark Penn seems to understand it. Then you've got James Carville that seems to have just lost it and gone off the deep end. But you do have smart other people in your party. But even they seem timid and afraid to speak out against this radicalized left. Why is that?
3: Because they are intimidated. Because the left is vicious. They are coercive. They're authoritarian. And they literally go after anyone who does not hew to their view of the world. That's what it is, Sean. Schumer understands what's going on. He's just intimidated and frightened.

0: scary. I wish that wasn't the case. And you know, what you said before is very important. They are going to primary Fetterman. And in fact, if I were Fetterman, I would either get out, because I don't think he could win a primary, or more likely, I think the Republicans would welcome him. And look, I want Fetterman to stay a Democrat, but if self-preservation may require him changing parties, as much as I want to keep that seat Democratic.
1: I can absolutely see that happening in a heartbeat, because I think they're going to go after him with a vengeance. How does this then play out? If the party, if the base of the party is nominating the Graham Platners and the El Sayeds and the Tallarico's in the party, and nobody's willing to speak out against even a Nazi tattoo guy, how does that play out for 28? I mean, who can win the Democratic primary?
0: Well, this is something, Sean, I think you should spend a little more time on, though you've been obviously the leader in picking up on the power of the far left. What I see happening is that we're going to have a candidate who no one is really talking about now be just as competitive as anyone else, and that's AOC. I believe Bernie's Fighting Oligarchy tour was a dry run for her candidacy. They built crowds around the country, and I think she's going to run for president.
1: Doug, I think she's going to run. I don't think she's that smart.
0: You don't have to be that smart if you're that radical, Sean.
1: Okay, so she can win the nomination. Can she win a general? I have about 10 seconds.
0: I don't think she can win a general, but she can rip my party and rip the country apart.
1: All right, we appreciate you, Mr. Schoen. God bless you. Tough times for you. I apologize.
0: Always enjoy.
1: Listen.
0: Thank you.
1: We appreciate it. 800-941-SEAN, our number. 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
5: 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Israel recently shared intelligence with the U.S. indicating that Iran has developed a new plan to assassinate President Donald Trump. It was in the Wall Street Journal today, citing people familiar with the matter. Derek Van Epps, convicted of a hate crime attack on a hiker in Parenton's Indian Hill Trail Park almost 1 year ago, has been sentenced, given the maximum, 25 years in prison. Dylan Giammi was on the trail last June when Van Epps came up behind him and stabbed him several times with a hunting knife. Ontario County deputies say a reported bomb threat at the Department of Social Services building in Hopewell today was not credible. They have someone in custody, 48-year-old Christopher Hillen of Ontario, charged not only with that, but with attempted petty larceny for trying to steal an employee badge. And a federal settlement agreement. The Genesee Valley Club has agreed to pay more than $1 million to settle allegations that it improperly received a federal Paycheck Protection Program loan during the COVID-19 pandemic. Checking the WHAM 1180 30-minute ticker in just a little bit. But first, let's look at the weather forecast. The 13 WHAM Weather Authority forecast is what we're looking for. Clearing skies through the afternoon, slowly decreasing humidity, possible thunderstorms close to Pennsylvania line, high of 80. Tonight, partly cloudy skies, low of 64. Downtown now, we've got 83 degrees. News Radio WHAM 1180 time 331.
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15: St. Paul Street in the southbound direction, just south of Driving Park Avenue, having an accident cleaned up there. Delays extending southbound down to the Clifford Avenue intersection. Westbound delays close to there on 104, filling in from Lake Avenue back to the Veterans Bridge. And 390, 490, 590 running smooth. 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
3: You know, believe it or not, Hina Brown, who I never expected would get it, is realizing something a lot of Democrats are not getting, is Graham Plattner is nuts, and Mr. Nazi Tattoo is now caught up in this big sexting, you know, up to a dozen women. Washington Times, I'm reading from there, His wife apparently alerted his Senate campaign about these texts with several women days before he announced he was running. And anyway, her name, Amy Gertner, telling the campaign she found the messages in the spring of 25, early into her marriage with the Democratic contender. And she disclosed the text to a campaign ad conducting op research last August to ward off any risk to Plattner's campaign. Campaign official told the Journal that the aide ultimately decided the texts were a private matter being handled by the couple in marriage counseling. Now, Plattner put forward his wife to answer him after he was outed as a serial sexter, as the Dem candidate himself, you know, remained silent. You know, a lot of people in the media, I saw more than a couple of headlines saying it looked like a hostage video, said she was deeply hurt about the campaign's former political director, whom she tipped off about the sexting, confirming the messages to the press. And it looks and sounds like a hostage video, says one person on X. Blink twice if you need rescuing Amy. Anyway, the farmer believed to have had sexting affairs with up to a dozen women. Okay, what they do in their own relationship, whatever. But anyway, you add that to everything else, the fact that he's an avowed communist, Nazi tattoo, all the insanity of that is his life, which we have covered exhaustively here on this program, and it's not a pretty picture. Anyway, let's start with Graham Plattner's wife and this video message slamming reports on Saturday about his sexually explicit text messages to all these other women.
19: So it makes me really angry, disappointed, and I find it really shameful that there's a group of media outlets and people who are willing to spread gossip instead of talking about real issues that Graham is running on, like healthcare and education and childcare. I just really wanted to make sure that everyone knows that Graham and I have a great marriage. Being married is hard. Being newly married is hard. Being newly married and going through infertility is hard. Being newly married, going through infertility, and a Senate campaign is hard. I don't even know if I have the right words to describe what we've been going through, but I knew the man that I married had been through an immense amount of violent, active combat. And he's been in therapy for years. I admire the f*** out of him. So when there are news articles about our marriage, it's just extra sh-.
3: Now, Graham Plattner, for his part, is slamming the establishment media for trying to rip apart his marriage. Well, maybe if he didn't want anything to rip apart his marriage, he should not have been sexting. Anyway, just a thought. Listen.
20: Graham, we heard Amy's video, saw Amy's video last night about this situation, the story in the Times and the Journal. What would your statement be at this point?
21: It's no surprise to me that the establishment media outlets are just going to run gossip instead of wanting to talk about the things that actually matter in this race, which are the material realities that the Mainers are working with. These people are going to try to make this race about anything but what it's supposed to be about, which is policy. They never want to talk about policy. Amy and I have a very loving and very happy marriage. They would very much like to try to rip that apart. They're going to come after us in every awful way that they possibly can. And we're just going to keep talking about the fact that the hospitals are closing, the fact that child care facilities are closing, the fact that teachers and nurses aren't paid enough, and the fact that everybody down here continues to work harder and longer and get less. But, of course, the powers that be do not want us to talk about that. And so they're going to just do gossip instead.
3: And then Plattner denied the story that he was sexting other women. Okay, you know, don't believe your lying eyes. Here's what he said on that.
20: But the stories are true, right, about the texts?
21: No. No, this is the amazing part. The Wall Street Journal and the New York Times ran stories without any evidence besides the gossip from a former staffer. I'm sorry, that's frankly journalistic malpractice. We pushed back on it. They won it. They did it anyways.
22: Do you have a question? So are you confirming that the messages did not exist?
21: What's that?
0: The messages, they did not...
21: I'm confirming that what Genevieve McDonald said in the New York Times is not true.
20: So you never met with her about uncomfortable, for lack of a better word, sexting messages as the campaign was going?
21: We talked about things in Amy and I's marriage that we've gone through over the years. We talked about that because that's our marriage, and we discussed it with the campaign. What Genevieve McDonald claims isn't true.
3: All right, here to weigh in on all of this, we have Brianna Lyman. She is a correspondent for The Federalist. Michael Knowles is with us of The Michael Knowles Show at The Daily Wire to discuss this and much more. I don't think this is playing out very well, Brianna. However, I'm not sure if you picked up it that they have in the state of Maine a very kind of bizarre scheme that Democrats can use. Even if Plattner wins, they'll have like a 3-week period of time to remove him from the ballot. Did you read that?
1: I did. Yeah. It says that if he makes it through next week's primary, they would have, I think, about like a month and a week to replace him with a handpicked candidate, which is exactly why we are hearing so much about this, you know, affair scandal. Look, to your point, Sean, this is a man who had a Nazi tattoo. That alone should have disqualified him. Then you add in the fact that he said victims of sexual abuse deserve it. He mocked a U.S. soldier who, thank God, survived and did not get killed by the Taliban. All of that would have been career suicide, but it wasn't, which leads me to believe that Democrats probably have some kind of internal polling showing if it's Plattner versus Collins, Collins wins. But if it's a different Democrat, someone maybe a little more moderate and toned down, maybe there's a real fighting chance. So first of all, they want to use this as that final nail in the coffin to his campaign because they let everything else slide. And two, look, Democrats make it seem like they believe Texas is in play with Tallarico and Paxton. How will you go after Paxton if you and your party are running a candidate who has done far worse with women, and it was done far worse in every other capacity? So that's why you're seeing the Democrats kind of pick up on the story. It's why you're seeing the propaganda press suddenly discover their, you know, gumption for investigating a candidate over sexual assault allegations and not everything else.
3: Michael Knowles, let's get your take on all this.
22: I totally agree. I always look at what the source is, and Republicans, myself included, were having a great time dunking on Plattner here, but the story came from Democrat political operatives. You heard Plattner inveigh against the establishment media. Well, last time I checked, the establishment media is run by Democrats, so this is coming from the Dems. The New York Times was sounding the alarm on Plattner's candidacy a couple of weeks ago. Now you're getting this story out of the New York Times, out of the Wall Street Journal, which in its news division is liberal, even though the op-ed page is more conservative. So, yes, I think that the Democrats are sounding the alarm. They realize this guy is not going to go the distance. To me, this really reads like the Swalwell campaign. The Democrats tried to signal that Swalwell was not going to go the distance about a month before he dropped out. They tried to threaten him with residency requirements, with a potential financial scandal. Finally, they brought the hammer down with that sex scandal. But the reason they did it is not that they suddenly discovered morality. The reason they did it is they saw that if Swalwell was the nominee, a Republican could very likely become the governor of California. I think the same thing is going on here in Maine. Plattner is a weak candidate. The best defense he has of the sexting scandal is it wasn't a dozen women. It was half a dozen at most, which is not a good excuse. And I think Democrats are looking for plan B.
3: All right, Brianna, let's go to the very law I was referring to, because it's a very little known Maine ballot replacement provision that they have. And under Maine law, a candidate that will win the June 9th primary and subsequently withdraws by 5 p.m. on July 13th. Now, that this would require him to withdraw. He doesn't seem like the guy that's going to withdraw to me, but that would be part of it. He may be replaced by a nominee selected by party officials, and any replacement candidate has got to be chosen no later than 5 p.m. on July 27th. That timeline would give Democrats 14 days to settle on a replacement candidate and prepare for the general election campaign. Now, if you believe, as I suspect and as Michael suspects and you suspect, that Democrats are probably the people that leaked all of this to hurt their own candidate, they've got to be looking to this as well. But I would imagine Graham Plattner, if he thinks Democrats did it, he's only going to get pissed off and probably dig his heels in.
1: Oh, probably. But Democrats have now, we know, a history of just replacing a, you know, duly elected candidate. They did it to Joe Biden with Kamala Harris about a single vote. So they would have no problem doing this Plattner. And I think it would actually fare better because it lets the Democrat establishment in Maine hand select a candidate, which they think could be Susan Collins, which, by the way, Remember, in 2020, she was supposed to lose her race by like 5 to 8 points. She won it by like 8 to 9 points. So this is a woman who is a difficult candidate to beat, especially because she's not a, you know, a bona fide MAGA senator. This is someone who voted to convict President Trump. So they have to find a very niche Democrat candidate. And I do think when it comes to Plattner, as crazy as everything we've spoken about with him has come out, I don't know if any of it will be enough to turn Democrat voters off. I mean, you saw Virginia Democrats elect Jay Jones. He fantasized about murdering his Republican colleagues and their children. They were like, who among us hasn't said those things? And it's like a lot of us actually have never said or thought those things. So I don't think a sex scandal is going to be the final nail in the coffin. I think the final nail in the coffin will be enough pressure from the Democrat establishment onto Graham. But it certainly isn't going to come from the voters. It's going to come from the powers that be.
3: You know, that makes me suspect that probably they're going to make him an offer he can't refuse. That's my guess, Michael Knowles, or at least those discussions will probably take place. Is that conspiratorial on my part or more likely rooted in a possible reality?
22: Well, it might be a conspiracy theory, Sean, but these days it seems the difference between a conspiracy theory and the truth is about 6 months. So, yes, I think the Democrats are firing.
3: That's a good line. Well, I mean, all of a sudden, Cory Booker, I have grave concerns about Graham Plattner. They obviously are turning on him, but look at all the support he's getting from Grandpa Bernie and Pocahontas.
22: Exactly. I think that tells you everything you need to know. The other thing to remember here is the Democrats do have alternatives. You know, I look at Jared Golden up there, congressman, looks good, military service. You know, it's not as though it's too late for the Democrats right now. If you get to June 13th, it will be. And the Democrats really play for keeps. You know, I think they're very sophisticated political operatives. They think, at least, they're going to have the wind at their sails for the midterms, and they don't want to blow an opportunity to take what could be a swing state. So if I were Graham Plattner, I would be very, very cautious and worried about what the next shoe is to drop.
3: All right, quick break. We'll come right back. More analysis. Brianna Lyman and Michael Knowles on the other side. Then your call's coming up this Monday. Toll-free is 800-941-SEAN if you want to be a part of the program.
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14: 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St. Paul Street in the southbound direction, just south of Driving Park Avenue, having an accident cleaned up there. Delays extending southbound down to the Clifford Avenue intersection. Westbound delays close to there on 104, filling in from Lake Avenue back to the Veterans Bridge. And 390, 490, 590 running smooth. I'm Ray Mars with News Radio Wham 1180.
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0: right, we continue our final moments with Brianna Lyman, Michael Knowles, as we examine Maine and the upcoming midterms. I never thought I'd find myself in agreement with Tina Brown, Brianna, but, you know, she writes this long, exhaustive piece that Democrats are, you know, thinking that they're going to win in Texas with Tallarico and six genders and all the crazy positions that he has, and no meat and no drilling and a welcome mat on the border in the state of Texas for people of Mexico. God being non-binary, I think they're delusional if they think they have a shot in Texas. And I don't think Susan Collins can lose under these circumstances in Maine.
1: I don't think Susan Collins will lose if Graham Plattner is the nominee. In fact, she probably will have a bigger blowout than she did in 2020. And when it comes to Texas, look, you know, Republicans obviously are worried about the midterms, as any party is when they are the incumbent party and you're in a midterm election cycle. That being said, what makes this election cycle much different from any previous midterm cycle, Democrats have a single-digit approval rating lead over Republicans. Typically, 2018, I think 2006, there were double-digit approval rating leads for Democrats over Republicans. You don't see that now because Democrats are still so politically toxic and they haven't changed anything from 2024. Their positions, if anything, have gotten more radical. And so someone like James Tallarico is running on a playbook that cost his party the election in 2024. And it's certainly not going to win him this election this time, especially when polls indicate Republicans are still favored on immigration, on crime, and that a Republican Congress is still preferred when it comes to the economy over Democrats.
0: Oh, I think you're both right on the money. It's going to be very interesting. I think the one thing that we absolutely have to watch out for is the time and the date and whether or not they try to pull this guy off the ballot and whether or not he'd be willing to do that. I tend to think not. But this, you know, little known Maine ballot replacement provision is troubling. He'd have to do it by 5 o'clock on July 13th. That's after the June 9th primary. Anyway, thank you both. Brianna Lyman, thank you. Michael Knowles, thank you.
2: Good to be with you, Sean. Thanks.
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0: Good afternoon. It's 4 o'clock, sunny skies, 84 degrees in downtown Rochester. I'm Dave Debo on News Radio WHAM 1180. The sentence is 25 years in prison for a Fairport man convicted in a racially motivated stabbing attack on a hiking trail.
1: 31-year-old Derek Van Epps was sentenced to the maximum penalty. A jury this spring found him guilty of attempted murder and assault as hate crimes. Prosecutors say Van Epps attacked Dylan Guyemi on Parenton's Indian Hill Park Trail last year, stabbing Guyemi multiple times before running off. Investigators determined he targeted the man because of the color of his skin. Guyemi survived. After the prison time, Van Epps will serve 5 years probation. Todd Halliday, News Radio WHAM 1180.
0: Israel recently shared intelligence with the U.S. indicating Iran had developed a fresh plan to assassinate President Trump, according to a report in the Wall Street Journal. The White House says talks with Iran will continue despite the latest airstrikes between the U.S. and Iran, not to mention the plot. The Genesee Valley Club has agreed to pay more than $1 million to settle allegations that it improperly received a federal Paycheck Protection Program loan during the COVID pandemic. U.S. Attorney Michael Giacomo says the Rochester Club received a PPI loan in 2021 and then, as is normal, had the full amount forgiven. But federal officials say because it's a private club with membership rules, it's not eligible for that. The club will pay over $1 million to resolve the allegations. It's a settlement agreement, not a guilty plea. The club on East Avenue was founded in 1885. Rochester police have arrested a suspect in a late June shooting on Genesee Street that wounded two people. Police say Jellick Bell opened fire on a dispute involving people who knew each other. He's charged with attempted murder, assault, and criminal weapons possessions. And the preliminary hearing in Utah for the man accused of murdering Charlie Kirk has ended. Fourth District Judge Tony Graff announced he will make a formal determination on whether the case moves ahead to trial. Coming up in September, Fox's Jennifer Rosenthal has the latest.
2: Before the judge allowed defense attorneys to continue calling witnesses in the final day of Tyler Robinson's preliminary hearing, Utah County Prosecutor Chad Grunander told Judge Graff,
3: "The evidence is overwhelming. It's devastating. And the question needs to be asked, the purpose of continuing with testimony if it's long and drawn out."
2: Judge Graff later set dates by which both sides must submit briefs, and a final round of oral arguments was set for September 1st, after which the judge will determine if there should be a trial. The family of Charlie Kirk released a statement saying, "As difficult as this hearing has been, it brings them comfort knowing the world has witnessed the overwhelming evidence of what occurred to Charlie that day." Jessica Rosenthal, Fox News.
0: 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The Nasdaq up 74 points at 26,281. 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
0: Oh, now we've got sunny skies, 85 degrees. I'm Dave Debo, News Radio Wham 1180. 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Breaking news when it happens anytime. But now another hour with Sean Hannity's underway on News Radio Wham 1180.

0: start of this is going to be building power. Now, at the end of the day, I firmly believe that we are facing fascism in this country.
1: What about the Electoral College?
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1: Does that get rid of the Electoral College?
2: I think we should. 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
3: Leak more. 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
4: Freedom is back in style. 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
5: Yeah,

behind-the-scenes information on breaking news and more bold, inspired solutions for America.

0: All right, that is music that any talk radio lover recognizes instantaneously. That, of course, the intro music to the Rush Limbaugh Show. It's very hard for me personally and for all of us in this business to fully accurately describe the path that this man forged for all of us that give opinions, especially conservative opinions, either on radio or TV, pretty much anywhere. He was the pioneer in every sense of the word. And I remember, I'll never forget the day that Rush announced that he was sick and he had stage 4 advanced lung cancer. I remember tearing up at the time on the phone with Mark Levin. And when you hear that, you kind of know he's in for a really rough ride. And I think one of the greatest moments is seeing him get the Medal of Freedom from President Trump, which was phenomenal and well-deserved. I can't believe it's been 5 years since Rush has not been on the airwaves. And I remember Mary Matlin once said something about Rush. It was during the Clinton years. She said, "I don't know how we ever would have survived without listening to Rush every day." And she was right. And when Rush did pass away, you know, I said at the time, nobody can fill this void. It's impossible. There's the, you know, he is the true original. I know what he would want us to do, which is to keep fighting. I know that was his heart and his passion. In the last year of his life, we learned a lot about Rush. We learned what his bucket list was. And his bucket list was to go through chemo hell. They have to kill you to save you or extend your life and just get well enough so he can get back behind the golden EIB microphone and be on the air and be with all the people that he enjoyed being with every day, which I think spoke volumes about him. He's missed to this very day. And, you know, we all have to up our game, but we can never fill the void that he left us. It is, I mean, there are moments, you know, you just would love to hear Rush's take on what's going on, what he thinks of this crazy radicalized Democratic Party, et cetera. He will forever be missed. And all of us in this industry, and I say this many times, we owe him a debt of gratitude. He forged that path. And I can tell you, watching it up close, it was not always easy for him. It was hard. He had to forge a path with a lot of resistance and a lot of hate and a lot of people that wanted to destroy him every step of the way. The reason I'm talking about Rush, and his name's been coming up on this program for the last month, and I'm so glad that people remember and talk about him and remind us about him, but it is the 250th birthday of our great country, and Catherine Limbaugh, who will join us in a second, Rush's widow, and they have now relaunched the very popular, number one, New York Times best-selling Adventure of Rush Revere series. I mean, this thing, like, blew everything off the charts in terms of the books. But before we get to Catherine, let's play a little of Rush.
1: So I said, "Really, it's interesting that you say that." I said, "You know what happened in Philadelphia in 1776 was a miracle. Divine inspiration had to have been there. Any standard you want to measure, the United States of America has been the greatest collection, population of human beings in the history of the world.
2: The founding of this country from the Declaration all the way through the Constitution and the Convention, it's a miracle of American exceptionalism is that we are the first country to enshrine in law via our founding documents that the individual has rights and liberties that cannot be taken away from them, especially by government. But there is and always has been an American dream, and the dream is possible. The dream can become real. We understand the great opportunity we all have as Americans. We wish for all to achieve the American dream. We wish all who want to apply themselves to whatever pursuit of happiness or excellence they desire."
0: Joining us now, Catherine Limbaugh, Rush's widow. First of all, it's an honor to talk to you and have you on the program again. And Catherine, I can't even wrap my mind around the fact that it's been 5 years already.
3: I know. Hi, Sean. It's great to talk to you again, too. You know, I just heard that intro music, and it brought me right back to hearing him every day. And I know many people feel the same way. It's incredible that it has been 5 years. Sometimes it feels like it's many more, and sometimes it feels like just yesterday. And hearing that intro music, it feels like just yesterday.
0: You know, he really tapped into something that is so deep and so profound and so fundamental that as we now battle, this is a political battle I would love Rush's take on, because we've never had a Democratic Party that's radicalized, but it was radical. It was a miracle that this whole notion, this republic is founded on this principle that rights come from God, not from government, not from men, and American exceptionalism, which he always pushed so hard.
3: Absolutely. Absolutely. I know Rush would think what's going on right now is a bit crazy, to say the least.
0: I think so.
3: Where I am right now. But, you know, he would also be equally happy to see the revival of the American pride and spirit under Trump. I'm watching some of the World Cup games and just hearing them sing the national anthem proudly and stand up for the anthem and look at the flag with admiration. You know, I think he would be equally happy to see that part coming back under Trump.
0: Well, it's so important. You know, Catherine, one of the things that does concern me is indoctrination of kids in school. The funny thing is, remember when people would call Rush's show and they described themselves as like Rush babies? They'd be driving around with grandma, grandpa, mom, dad, and they listened to Rush, and they then became fans of Rush also. I think this mantle has passed on. And one of the big legacies is the project you both worked on together, which is, you know, the adventures of the Rush Revere series, which went on to be a huge number one New York Times bestseller. And how appropriate to re-release it in this 250th anniversary year.
3: Yes, absolutely. Rush wrote these books because he felt that there was a real void out there. He saw what was happening in schools across the country, and he said, what can I do? What can I do beyond the radio to reach younger people? So he set out on this mission to write one New York Times bestselling book, and ended up writing five. And the reason for it, I believe, is that the books are truly engaging and fun, just like Rush was on the radio. They have humor. They have incredible history. They're accurate. They're patriotic. But also they have that element of fun, which is what Rush brought to the radio as well. He made everyone laugh while explaining the most complex topics going on in the country. But these books were such a passion for him that we thought, what better way to honor Rush, but also honor the country in the 250th celebration of the most miraculous country on earth. So that's what we're doing. And Rush started these books some years ago, but he wrote all five, and he brought them to life talking a lot about them on the radio, but also he recorded the audio version. So there's audio version as well as the hardcover books.
0: Well, which is, I think, is great. By the way, we're putting a link on Hannity.com. We will, obviously, people can get it at Amazon.com as it's being re-released. Is it going to be in bookstores, Catherine?
3: It should be, yes. It should be in all locations where you normally shop for books. And we'll hopefully be able to give a large donation to the Marine Corps Law Enforcement Foundation, which is an organization we absolutely love. We love our United States military. Rush was a part of the Marine Corps Law Enforcement Foundation. I am now. So he wanted to be sure that we always support our military, and this is one of our ways of doing it. So in honoring Rush and honoring the country, we're also supporting the Marine Corps Law Enforcement foundation by bringing these books back. But, you know, we heard from so many young people across the country, some of the Rush babies, as well as grandparents and parents, who said for the first time they're hearing their young people love reading and they love American history. And I think it's because Rush, as the substitute American history teacher, the main character of the book, he takes young readers right back to that important time in history. So they get to be on the Mayflower. They get to be at the American Revolution. They get to hear why the Star Spangled Banner means so much to all of us. So that was important to Rush, to not only have young people memorize facts and ultimately be bored for an upcoming test like he was in school, but really for them to understand how miraculous our country is, why our founding was so incredible. And he felt if they were there up close, in person, talking to George Washington, talking to Ben Franklin, they would have a much better understanding as to why we're such an incredible country.
0: Catherine, take us back to the State of the Union, and Rush was presented the Medal of Freedom. What that meant to him, what that meant to you.
3: Oh my goodness, I love this story so much, because Rush had just come clean to the entire world that he had lung cancer, and he was so worried about doing that. Ended up doing it. We went to Boston, and he thought that was it. He was now going to concentrate on the surgery that he had upcoming there in Boston. The phone rang that morning as he was sitting there having a cup of coffee in Boston. And of course, it was the President of the United States who said, "Rush, what are you doing?" Rush said, "Well, I'm sitting here getting ready for a surgery." And President Trump said, "Well, can you make it to Washington in a couple of hours?" Rush hadn't brought anything with him besides what he was wearing to the hospital. So he, of course, said he needed to be there. President Trump, being President Trump, is very persuasive. So we pushed back the surgery, and so thrilled that we did. It was an absolute moment in Rush's life that he spoke about always that year. He was so incredibly proud. He was honored. It meant everything that President Trump would recognize him there of all places. He absolutely loved that half the crowd wasn't too thrilled within the Capitol. But
0: that, by the way, that was Rush. you could sum Rush up that way, with talent on loan from God. And by the way, it's such a humble statement. You know, any talent I have comes from God. And you know, yes, liberals would bubble and fizz like Alka-Seltzer and water. I actually have the audio of that moment, Catherine. If it's okay with you, I'd like to play.

0: this great patriot in the forefront of Americans' minds is critical. We really are grateful for you coming on the program, and hopefully we can all catch up soon.
1: Well, thank you so much, Sean. And I know Rush would joke and say you might need to look near the detergent in the book.
0: He did have a wicked sense of humor. There's no doubt about it. All right, Catherine Limbaugh. By the way, it was number one best-selling, now re-released, Adventures of Rush Revere series. Hannity.com, Amazon.com, bookstores everywhere. Quick break, right back. We'll continue.
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4: Hey, here's the hard truth. Numbers do not lie. They might make you uncomfortable, but they don't lie. We've tracked the price of the S&P 500, gold and silver, over the last 5 years. Now, between January 2022, May 2026, and the peaks and valleys, the results are staggering. 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
4: 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The Wall Street Journal says that Israel recently shared intelligence with the United States indicating Iran had developed a fresh plan to assassinate President Trump. NBC reports that he told them he's left orders to bomb Iran if they're successful. 31-year-old Derek Van Epps was sentenced to 25 years in prison for attempted murder and assault as hate crimes. Prosecutors and a jury say Van Epps attacked Dylan Giammi on Parenton's Indian Hill Park Trail back in June of 2025, stabbing him several times, uttering racial slurs. The Genesee Valley Club has agreed to pay more than $1 million to settle allegations that it improperly received a federal Paycheck Protection Program loan, even though private clubs like that that regulate admission don't necessarily qualify. This is a settlement agreement. No guilt was admitted. And a week-long evidentiary hearing in the Charlie Kirk murder trial has ended. Judge Tony Graff will decide by September if Tyler Robinson faces a trial for murdering Kirk. The 13 Wham Weather Authority forecast today, clear skies through the rest of the afternoon, possible thunderstorms way south of Rochester near the PA line, high of 80, then tonight partly cloudy skies, low 64. Downtown now, sunny skies, 83 degrees. 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
7: 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Lionel Messi will look to increase his lead in the race for the Golden Boot.
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14: 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Linden Avenue east of town with heavier than normal delays on both sides of 490s on and off ramps. Westbound traffic starting to really fill in on 490 from Linden Avenue to 590. 104 really filling in with westbound traffic there west of the Veterans Bridge, tightening up at Dewey Avenue, just south of there, St. Paul Street, with that accident near Norton Street being serviced. I'm Ray Mars, News Radio WHAM 1180.
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16: This is Lee Habib, host of Our American Stories. On our next episode, the man behind Iowa's Freedom Rocks shares his story of why he decided to honor America's veterans. You won't want to miss the next episode of Our American Stories.
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0: So the president drawing a very, very straight line in the sand and taking on some Republicans in the U.S. Senate. And what he is saying is crystal clear. He says he will not sign the FISA bill unless the SAVE Act gets done. The SAVE Act, voter integrity, proof of citizenship, voter ID. I mean, basic fundamental integrity measures that everybody should want because it brings integrity to the process so people have confidence in the results. Apparently, there's a new Netflix film out and Hillary Clinton still whining about losing in 2016 and talking about what an abomination the Electoral College is. Here is the president saying he won't sign FISA unless the SAVE Act gets done. Listen.
20: It's not a lot. The SAVE America Act. And that can be passed any way they want to pass it, but I'm not going to sign FISA unless it's done. And this was like a rush act. And it was a rush act by the Democrats.
21: A leader, that's what being as a leader about. Look, we have to be able to get proof of citizenship when you vote. Otherwise, we don't have elections. We have to be able to get voter ID. So John is a leader, and hopefully he can get the votes.
0: All right, joining us now, Utah Senator Mike Lee, Senator Tommy Tuberville of Alabama. Guys, welcome back, both of you. Senator Lee, let's start with you. I have been frustrated many times throughout this process. Right. To me, it's a no-brainer. I don't know why we can't get that number.
22: Yes, this is frustrating to many, Sean, including me, including many throughout our country who want and expect for us to do something to fix the problem, to make it easy to vote and hard to cheat. Existing law makes it far too easy for people to break the law. That's why we need the Save America Act, which is very simple. It makes it easy to vote and hard to cheat. Specifically, it would require proof of citizenship to register to vote and photo ID to vote in federal elections. Because right now, if you register to vote, as most people do, at a DMV, in a form supplied by the federal motor voter law, all you have to do is check a box and sign your name saying, yeah, I'm a U.S. citizen. I'm otherwise entitled legally to vote. And the states are prohibited from doing any follow-up work, even if they have reasons to suspect you might not be a U.S. citizen. That's a problem. That's why we need this law to pass. The American people overwhelmingly support it. I mean, it's hard to find something that unites this many people. We're talking about roughly 3 out of every 4 Americans, Democrat or Republican, who supports it. It's much higher than that among Republican voters, but it nets out to about 3 out of every 4 voters. In this circumstance, it shouldn't be enough for us to just say, well, we don't currently have 60 votes. Yes, we're 10 votes shy of the 60-vote cloture standard, but there other ways to work through a filibuster, including by debating a bill, making clear that you're going to continue debating it until it has the votes to pass. That was used in the past to pass laws like the Civil Rights Act, and it could be used again. You can't do this every time because it's very time-consuming. But we could and should, in my view, do it here.
0: What is the leadership in the Senate telling you why they won't do that?
22: Well, their assessment is we just don't have the votes. They're correct in that we don't yet have the votes to achieve cloture, but we do have simple...
0: But wait a minute. You mentioned the Civil Rights Act and the Voting Rights Act. How long were those votes kept open before they finally got the votes?
22: In the case of the Civil Rights Act of 1964, it was about 7 weeks that they kept it on the floor of the Senate. It came over from the House of Representatives in March of 1964. They were 30 votes shy of cloture. 30, 3-0. We are 10 votes shy of cloture. And what they did is they made clear, we're going to debate this week in and week out. They made them work through weekends in most circumstances during that time period. And if you want to filibuster this, you're going to have to hold the floor and speak. And what happened was the bill continued to get more popular. Those who were obstructing it through their filibuster were becoming less popular. So eventually what did they do? They negotiated an exit ramp by negotiating some face-saving amendments and some more substantive amendments that allowed them to vote for it, and the thing passed. But had then Senate Majority Leader Mike Mansfield of Montana, had he not been willing to do the courageous thing and bring this up, showing legislative courage to say, we're going to debate this until it's done, it would never have happened. And that's the kind of, you know, somewhat unusual, but aggressive and necessary posture that I've been advocating for here.
0: Senator Tuberville, let's get your take on this. Where do you see this, and do you have more hope than I've been having?
1: Thanks for having me on, Sean. I don't think we have a lot of hope other than we've got one guy coming over to March. I think I call it the day of reckoning. President Trump's coming to talk to the Senate caucus, and I hope everybody's there. And I hope the ones that are not voting for this will stand up and give him a reason why. And we're having huge problems, even in the South. I know people back in Alabama ask me every day that I go in to the state to campaign or whatever. They ask me, Coach, is my vote going to count? People never asked that before. But after the 2020 election, after now we've known we've lost 6 to 12 states, blue states, that will always be Democrat unless we change the voting rules, we have a huge problem. And so President Trump's got a problem. He says now he won't pass FISA unless it's or sign it unless the Save America Act is on there. And we have the Senate, the House that has 22 members says we're not voting for anything unless y'all pass the Save America Act. So we're looking down the barrel of a gun here, and we're looking at the future of our country. And Mike, Senator Lee has got the idea. Probably the only way we could do this is to go debate this. What they used to do, but for some reason we can't get them to put it on the floor. And I'd be willing to go out there and stay with him weeks and weeks and weeks because this is the one bill that can save our country. Because we have to have fair voting, because right now we know we don't in at least a dozen states in the country.
0: How ironic, Senator Lee, that there's, I think it's on Netflix, that Hillary is complaining. First of all, she's whining about the Electoral College, but she has bitterly complained about her election loss, never has gotten over that Donald Trump beat her in 2016. So it's ironic that she's out there criticizing our electoral system. Both Republicans and Democrats have questioned integrity in our election system. Both have complained bitterly, Republicans and Democrats. Stacey Abrams comes to mind. We know of many instances. So my question is, if all we're asking for here is proof of citizenship, voter ID, signature verification, chain of custody controls, and limited mail-in voting, which I think we should have. You make exceptions for the infirmed, for the elderly, for the military. But the minute that those ballots hit the precinct, I think they should be under camera the whole time. Updated voter rolls, partisan observers from any party that's on the ballot watching the voting all day and then the vote counting all night. I prefer paper ballots. I think there's a reason a lot of European countries went back to paper ballots. I think we should do the same. Why would anybody be against that? Because at the end of the day, both Republicans and Democrats would then believe in the integrity of the system and then have confidence in the results. And win or lose, it's going to be very straightforward, and there's not going to be a lot of conflict after.
22: No, I agree with you completely, Sean. Look, the point is these are common sense measures that most Americans look at and say, yeah, that should already be the law. We should have that. And it's particularly clear with regard to the House-passed version of the Save America Act. The actual Save America Act itself is very simple. It covers just two elements, proof of citizenship and voter ID in order to vote. That's the one that has simple majority support within the Senate. We need to do that. And as far as the reasons why someone could be against that very simple piece of legislation that passed the House of Representatives multiple times and that has simple majority support in the Senate, there is no legitimate reason to oppose it. Having authored this bill and having fielded questions on this for many months intensively this year and for the last 2 years leading up to it, I can tell you I've never encountered a legitimate argument against it. So those arguments against the bill on the merits, really, I think, amount to advocacy for the status quo. And we know that the status quo leaves us untenably vulnerable to manipulation, to voter fraud. Hillary Clinton, of all people, should be clamoring for this if she, in fact, believes that the 2016 election was somehow tampered with, a view that I do not share, but she talked incessantly for years about foreign election interference in connection with that. You know where foreign election interference is at its high point in America right now? With this, with the ability to send swarms of people into this country who have no business voting because they're not U.S. citizens. Some of them are illegal aliens. Some of them are non-citizens. Either way, it's illegal for them to vote in federal elections, but we've made it way too easy. That's foreign interference with U.S. elections, and we should not tolerate it.
0: Tommy Tuberville, Senator, answer this question. How does the state of California justify mailing a ballot to everybody that lives in that state, knowing a pretty significant portion of that population is not in the country legally?
1: John, California, it's in their DNA now to lie, cheat, and steal. There's no doubt about that. And there's, as I said earlier, there's probably 10 to 12 states that have the same mantra. So that's the reason we need this. We need to get into the election process. Now, I will tell you this. I've heard, and Senator Lee will tell you this, we hear this from some of our senator colleagues in the Republican side, that they do not want the federal government to get involved in state elections. The problem is, our country is not the same as it was 10, 15 years ago because the crazies have taken over and they break rules and they know it's against the law, but they know they're not going to go to jail. And so that's the reason that we need to get involved now. Now, I'm totally against federal government in anything. Look, we ruined the healthcare system. We ruined all kinds of things that we get involved in. But this is something, if we don't get involved in it, we're going to lose any kind of control that we have, and the future of this country is at stake.
0: What is the leadership telling you? What is John Thune telling you? I'm sure Senator Lee, you've spoken to him.
22: Of course. On more occasions than I can possibly count over the last many, many months, I have. Now, I'll tell you what he has said publicly and privately, which is, you know, this is great. I support it. I'm a co-sponsor of it, and all that's true. But then he says, but we don't have the votes. Now, not having the votes is a little bit different than saying we don't have enough votes at the moment for cloture. The fact that we are not yet there with regard to the cloture vote doesn't mean that there aren't other ways we could break through the filibuster. It doesn't mean that there's not a legitimate reason to get on the bill and to try to debate it, subject it to amendments and floor discussion. The prolonged debate with the bill that I described earlier in this interview, Sean, does have a way of focusing the attention of voters and focusing the attention of individual senators. And sometimes what seems like an easy no vote or an easy signal to send in advance of a cloture vote, I will oppose cloture on that bill. Sometimes that turns out not to be so insurmountable after all, when they realize they're going to have to sustain that debate for many weeks, taking a position that is untenable, taking a position that's increasingly unpopular with the American people, saying, in essence, I don't care if we've made it too easy to cheat in our elections. I'm not allowing this reasonable reform. That's why I think this merits the unusual step. Normally, when we see there are not 60 votes, That is in many instances a deterrent from taking something up, or at least on a prolonged basis. This is an unusual circumstance where we need to have prolonged debate. That's the only way that we'll have a shot here, and that's what we're calling for.
0: Well, the president addressed it today when he was in Pennsylvania, addressing John Thune, saying we don't have the votes for the Save America Act. And the president said, be a leader and get them. That's what being a leader is about. We have to get proof of citizenship. Otherwise, we don't have elections. We have to get voter ID. John is a leader. Hopefully, he can get the votes. We have to pass it. Coach, you want to respond to that?
1: Well, I've said this all along, that, you know, there should be pressure put on people for certain situations, and this is one of them. And if you want to be a leader, fine. But once you're a leader, you also got to lead. You got to take the bull by the horns, and you got to do what's for the American people. And the thing that I see in most of the states that we represent as Republicans, conservative Republicans, they want the Save America Act passed. Even some of the ones that some of the senators voted against, their state voted for President Trump. And so there needs to be people that pressure needs to be put on. I don't know whether it will help in the long run. You know, we barely passed the big, beautiful bill at 4 a.m, finally getting one more senator to vote on as you get to 51. We had people vote against that. And so this is going to be hard to get done. But again, it all goes back to leadership. You know, don't ask for what you don't want. At the end of the day.
0: By the way, Coach, I think this is probably part of the reason, the bureaucracy, that you'd rather be governor. I'm just guessing. but I appreciate both of you. Coach Tommy Tuberville, thank you. Mike Lee, thank you. I wish I had more time, guys. Keep up the good work. Keep us updated on this.
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23: 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Westbound delays on 104. Still filling in by the interchange at Lake Avenue. Traffic tapering off just west of the Veterans Bridge. 490 with westbound delays from Ames Street to Mount Reed Boulevard starting to intensify. 390 also taking on some growing volume from Buffalo Road down to West Henrietta. I'm Ray Mars, News Radio WHAM 1180.
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16: This is Lee Habib, host of Our American Stories. On our next episode, we'll share the story of an invention we truly can't live without. 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
12: Sunny skies, 84 degrees. 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Good evening, I'm Dave Debo. Coming up in the news, a Fairport man gets 25 years for a hate crime stabbing in Perrington. And U.S. and Iran are talking again, even though...
13: Yesterday, Israel shared intelligence with D.C. showing that Iran had recently developed a new plot to try and assassinate President Trump.
12: Those stories and more are coming up in 1 minute, but first it is 5 o'clock. Let's check traffic and weather on the 10s on News Radio Wham 1180.
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15: No problems on 390, 490, and 590 currently. Some delays are tightening up on 104 westbound at the Dewey Avenue intersection. An earlier accident on St. Paul Street near Driving Park Avenue has been serviced. We'll see some steady action on St. Paul Street from Clifford up to 104. 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
17: Great weather out there this evening. That's going to continue through the overnight down to the lower 60s. Lots of sunshine, really the rest of the next week or so. We're going to be really locked into a dry weather pattern. Look for low 80s and low humidity Saturday and Sunday, heating up to near 90 and then over 90 by Tuesday. From the 13 WHAM Weather Authority, I'm meteorologist Scott Hetzko on Rochester's news, weather, and traffic station, News Radio WHAM 1180.
12: And 13 WHAM weather radar right now shows a spot of rain down in Allegheny County. Greater Rochester and the Finger Lakes clear right now, though, and we have 84 degrees outside. 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We do have a bit of breaking news here. Not many details available right now, but a lot of police activity, and they have shut down the Driving Park Bridge in the city. We're trying to get you more information when we can. The sentence, meanwhile, is 25 years in prison for a Fairport man convicted in a racially motivated stabbing attack on a hiking trail.
18: 31-year-old Derek Van Epps was sentenced to the maximum penalty. A jury this spring found him guilty of attempted murder and assault as hate crimes. Prosecutors say Van Epps attacked Dylan Guyemi on Parenton's Indian Hill Park Trail last year, stabbing Guyemi multiple times before running off. Investigators determined he targeted the man because of the color of his skin. Guyemi survived. After the prison time, Van Epps will serve 5 years probation. Todd Halliday, News Radio WHAM 1180.
12: Despite a new plot against the president, the White House says talks with Iran will continue, even though there have been airstrikes lately as well. Fox's Benjamin Hall has that.
13: Yesterday, we saw Iran continue to carry out strikes on U.S. military emplacements in Bahrain, in Qatar, in Kuwait. And the big question was, how would the U.S. respond? And we were waiting to see some sort of military response. President Trump said that he would respond 20 to 1 for any kind of attacks. And certainly over this week, we've seen dozens of U.S. strikes on Iran. But instead, in the last couple of hours, we've heard that Qatari negotiators have now flown to Iran in coordination with the U.S. to try and meet with Iranian officials, to try and de-escalate the situation, to try and make the negotiations resume. All that being said, yesterday Israel shared intelligence with DC showing that Iran had recently developed a new plot to try and assassinate President Trump.
12: The Wayne County Sheriff's Office says a Clyde man has been arrested on animal cruelty charges. 37-year-old Travis Ryan, they say, was keeping 13 dogs, seven of them puppies, in a room in a condemned house in Clyde. No clean or safe shelter. The animals had no food or safe water for at least 24 hours. They were seized by the Wayne County Humane Society. Ryan is being held on separate charges at the Lakeview Correctional Facility. A federal settlement agreement. The Genesee Valley Club has agreed to pay more than $1 million to settle allegations that it improperly received a federal Paycheck Protection Program loan during the COVID pandemic. As a private club, it really wasn't eligible for the loan or complete forgiveness after the loan was expired. The settlement, they say, is not an admission of guilt. Ontario County deputies say a reported bomb threat at the Department of Social Services building in Hopewell today was incredible. Investigators say 48-year-old Christopher Hillen of Ontario was identified and detained this morning. They say he also tried to steal an employee badge while he was there. He was issued an appearance ticket. Rochester police have arrested a suspect in the late June shooting on Genesee Street that wounded two people. Police say 20-year-old Jalik Bell opened fire during a dispute involving two people. A 27-year-old man was critically injured. He's improved. 26-year-old woman suffered non-life-threatening injuries. Bell is charged with attempted murder, assault, and criminal weapons possession. Rochester police have conducted a prostitution sting in the Lyle Avenue corridor. The detail issued misdemeanor tickets to six men, ranging in age from 68 to 23. And a motorcycle rider and his passenger are being treated at Strong Memorial Hospital after a crash late last night on Lake Avenue.
19: Police say the 40-year-old Monroe County man was riding a Harley-Davidson northbound on Lake Avenue with a 34-year-old woman behind him. At the corner of Ladder Road, he hit the rear end of a car and both people were thrown off the bike. At that point, a second car coming along was unable to stop in time and hit the wrecked motorcycle. The motorcycle rider was ticketed for reckless driving. Bud Lowell, News Radio, Wham 1180.
20: And nearly 400 cases of a parasitic infection have been reported across New York State.
21: It's called cyclosporiasis, which has been spreading across the country over the past few weeks, with Michigan already reporting almost 1,000 cases. New York's health department says 394 cases have been found in the state since May 1st, with 273 of those cases in the city alone. Officials say there is no evidence of a single state outbreak, and it's not yet considered a national health emergency. Officials urge people to wash fresh produce before it's eaten and cook the vegetables when possible. In New York, I'm Natalie Migliori.
20: 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Still ahead, the final day of hearings in the Charlie Kirk assassination case.
22: Today, attorneys for Robinson put ATF forensic expert Caitlin Oliver on the stand to downplay the evidence.
20: That's in 3 minutes after a check of traffic and weather on the 10s on News Radio Wham 1180.
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0: 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Sign up now for a free estate planning workshop on July 29th. 104 with normal westbound buildup right at the entrance to Lake Avenue, the intersection of Lake Avenue and Ridgeway Avenue, also catching some heightened issues. Lyle Avenue with two-ways fill-in growing at the Mount Reed Boulevard intersection. 490 looking steady from the inner loop to 390. I'm Ray Mars with News Radio Wham 1180.
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20: The 13 Wham Weather Authority forecast for tonight, partly cloudy skies, low of 64. Tomorrow, sunny, a high of 82. Downtown now, it's 84 degrees. For full forecast details of the day's top stories, listen live on the iHeart app. We've got the link at wham1180.com. 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Defense attorneys for Tyler Robinson, the man accused in the September 2025 assassination of conservative activist Charlie Kirk, are challenging an FBI DNA analyst findings this week during the preliminary hearings. They wound up today. Fox's Jessica Rosenthal has more.
22: Thursday, prosecutors put a state investigator on the stand who testified about finding DNA matching that of Tyler Robinson on the rifle used to kill Charlie Kirk. Today, attorneys for Robinson put ATF forensic expert Caitlin Oliver on the stand to downplay the evidence.
1: Correct. With forensic evidence, it's impossible to state with 100% certainty anything. That's why we report a likelihood ratio to speak to that uncertainty with a statistic.
22: The judge then watched surveillance video of the shooting and of the suspect's movements afterward, during which Kirk's widow Erica and Charlie's mother were seen crying in court. Jessica Rosenthal, Fox News.
20: Officials in Columbus, Ohio are outlining the charges today against eight men who were indicted for allegedly planning a terror attack during the UFC Freedom event at the White House back in June. Southern District of Ohio U.S. Attorney Dominic Gerace telling reporters in Columbus that the indictment charges all of the men involved with two conspiracy accounts, including conspiracy to provide support to terrorism. But there is also, he says, a second charge, too.
2: The second count is a conspiracy to commit murder on federal government territory and to murder a federal government official, including the President of the United States, the Vice President of the United States, and members of Congress.
20: The charge is punishable by life in prison. All eight suspects were apprehended before the event took place. It turns out the illegal immigrant who was killed by ICE agents in Houston this week was not the intended target of a raid. Democrats have jumped on the revelation, suggesting that federal agents are abusing their authority.
3: Because of Donald Trump's mass deportation policy, they are racially profiling Hispanic men.
20: That's Congressman Joaquin Castro of Texas. He's critical of the investigation, saying there is no dash cam or body camera footage being released. Temporary protected status officially ends today for citizens of several nations, including Haiti. Florida, among other states, has a really large Haitian population, and many work in the service industry, healthcare, restaurants, etc. Immigration attorney Tammy Fox Isakoff says if they didn't apply for asylum with a year of arriving here, they will, because of this change today, lose their work permit.
4: So I think it's really going to impact South Florida in a really unique way. There will be employers who will continue to employ Haitians, but they will do so under the table.
20: She says companies and corporations who employ Haitians without a work permit will eventually face sanctions, fines, and criminal penalties. She also predicts that really no immigrants will want to return Haiti or Venezuela because obviously both of those countries have anarchy and some chaos underway. The family of a college athlete found dead in Mississippi met today in New York City with National Action Network President Al Sharpton. NBC's Kate Snow reports they want answers after the body of 18-year-old Nolan Wells was found on Horn Island Monday.
5: The family's lawyer, prominent civil rights attorney Ben Crump, says they requested his body be flown to Washington for an independent autopsy. Wells boated to the popular Barrier Island off the Mississippi coast with a group of friends Saturday, but did not return with the group.
20: Crump says the team will conduct an independent review. He's calling on a release of records, witness accounts, and autopsy results. He suggests that race could be a factor. Nolan was the only African-American in the group that celebrated the July 4th holiday together. Embattled Maine Democrat Graham Plattner revealing when he'll officially be withdrawing his bid to be the next U.S. Senator from the Pine Tree State. Plattner says he'll drop out of the race on Monday after suspending his bid earlier this week because of allegations of rape. A number of Democrats are already lining up to be the party's new nominee to see who will take on Republican incumbent Susan Collins in November. And that housing bill that President Trump has refused to sign, likely to go into effect tonight anyway, at midnight.
6: President Trump says he doesn't plan to sign a bipartisan passed housing bill in protest over the Save America Act not being approved. The Safeguard American Voter Eligibility Act requires proof of citizenship to register to vote and the presentation of a photo ID to cast a ballot. However, the housing bill is set to become law, as it will be 10 days since it was presented to Trump at midnight. He could move to veto the bill, but it's unclear if he would. I'm Chris Caraccio.
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0: 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Some westbound delays are tightening up still on 104 at the Lake Avenue intersection. Lake and Ridgeway also with some delays filling in all four directions. South of town, East Henrietta Road, southbound dealing with an accident just north of Calkins. I'm Ray Mars with News Radio Wham 1180.
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2: Going to be a beautiful overnight tonight as we head into the weekend. Temperatures lower to mid-60s. As we go into Saturday, look for plenty of sunshine, seasonable air, and a little bit less humidity. That'll feel nice, low 80s. Same deal on Sunday, lower 80s, lots of sunshine, and a bit of an afternoon lake breeze. Just an amazing weekend on the way. From a 13 Wham Weather Authority, I'm meteorologist Scott Hetzko on Rochester's News, Weather, and Traffic Station, News Radio Wham 1180.
20: And 13 Wham Weather Radar shows a lot of rain actually below the Pennsylvania line, a little bit of it, one cell over Wellsville. But in Greater Rochester and the Finger Lakes, all clear skies, 83 degrees now. 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

0: Warren Company. The Dow rose 150 points, about a quarter percent higher. The Nasdaq up 75, the S&P up 32. With more oil tankers going through the Strait of Hormuz, despite ramped up hostilities between the U.S. and Iran, oil was lower at $71.41 a barrel. And there's a new number one fast food chain in the U.S. according to this year's American Customer Satisfaction Index. It's Jersey Mike's, after 11 years with Chick-fil-A in the top spot. Tom Busby, Bloomberg Radio.
1: 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Time 5:23. Here are the headlines we're following tonight. A man convicted in a hate crime stabbing on Perrington's Indian Hill Park is headed to prison for the maximum term. Derek Van Epps has been sentenced to 25 years behind bars for the attack on hiker Dylan Giammi last June. Israel says it's provided U.S. officials with fresh intelligence pointing to a new alleged Iranian plot to assassinate President Trump. According to the Wall Street Journal, Israeli officials considered the threat credible and warned Washington. CNN reports some U.S. officials questioned, though, whether it may have been intended to influence U.S. policy in the conflict in Iran. In Utah, a preliminary hearing is wrapped up for the man accused of murdering conservative commentator Charlie Kirk. A judge says he will decide on September 1st whether the case will move forward to trial, with Tyler Robinson eventually facing the death penalty if federal prosecution has their way. The Genesee Valley Club has agreed to pay back more than $1 million to settle allegations it improperly received a federal paycheck protection loan during the pandemic. Federal prosecutors say the private club was not eligible for the loan, even though it later received the full loan forgiveness. The Wayne County Sheriff's Office reports a Clyde man is facing animal cruelty charges. Investigators say 37-year-old Travis Ryan was keeping 13 dogs, including 7 puppies, in one room in a condemned house. State health officials are tracking nearly 400 cases of a parasite linked to diarrhea illness across New York State. A motorcycle rider and his passenger being treated at Strong Memorial after a car crash on Lake Avenue near Ladder Road. Police say the motorcycle struck the rear of the car, throwing both riders from the bike. And President Trump says he doesn't plan to sign the bipartisan passed housing bill. He's protesting the Save America Act not being approved. The Safeguard American Voter Eligibility Act requires proof of citizenship to register to vote and the presenting of some sort of voter ID, photo ID, to cast a ballot. A complete update of the day's top stories, plus traffic and weather on the 10s in 5 minutes on News Radio Wham 1180. 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
2: 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The Yankees open a series tonight in Washington. Ryan Weathers is on the bump. New York is 28-22 on the road. Meanwhile, Washington 20-28 at home. The New York Mets, winners of two in a row, they host Boston tonight. Nolan McLain versus Sonny Gray. Mets are 5-5 over their last 10 games. In the Rochester Red Wings, losers of four in a row, they're at Worcester. Josh Wetzel with the call over on Fox Sports 1280. First pitch tonight, 6:45. That's Check of Sports. I'm John DeTullio.
1: 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Our top story, 25 years in prison for a Perrington hate crime stabbing. That's coming up in 3 minutes, along with a check of traffic and weather on the 10s on Rochester's news, weather, and traffic station, News Radio Wham 1180.
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0: 83 degrees, sunny skies. This is the 5 o'clock news hour on News Radio Wham 1180. Good evening. I'm Dave Devo. Coming up in the news, we have a situation developing on the Driving Park Bridge and also a sentencing in a Parenton hate crime stabbing on Parenton's Indian Head Trail. Those stories and more coming up in 1 minute. But first, it's 5:30. Let's check traffic and weather on the 10s on News Radio Wham 1180.
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2: 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South of town, you do have an accident. It's still being serviced at the intersection of East Henrietta Road and Calkins Road. Some tightening up is also in play close to there on 390 northbound just as you're approaching 590's intersection. Delays are filling in on 104 westbound just west of 390. You have an accident causing delays at Long Pond Road. I'm Ray Mars, News Radio Wham 1180.
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1: 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Call William Mattar.
4: Great weather out there this evening. That's going to continue through the overnight down to the lower 60s. Lots of sunshine really the rest of the next week or so. We're going to be really locked into a dry weather pattern. Look for low 80s and low humidity Saturday and Sunday, heating up to near 90 and then over 90 by Tuesday. From the 13 Wham Weather Authority, I'm meteorologist Scott Hetzko on Rochester's news, weather, and traffic station, News Radio Wham 1180.
0: And 13 Wham weather radar shows rain south of the Pennsylvania line, a large cell over Wellsville and Allegheny County. But Greater Rochester and the Finger Lakes, all clear now, downtown 83 degrees. It's 5:32 on Rochester Source for breaking news, weather, and traffic, News Radio Wham 1180. We have breaking news, a large police presence, even some helicopters over the Driving Park Bridge. The bridge is right now shut to traffic. Reports from 13 Wham are that a 14-year-old may have gone over the bridge. Police on scene can be seen looking in and around the bridge. And again, at this point, it is closed to traffic. Derek Van Epps, convicted of a hate crime attack on a hiker on Parenton's Indian Hill Park Trail almost 1 year ago, has been sentenced. Van Epps had been given the maximum sentence, 25 years in prison. Dylan Guillaume was on the trail last June when Van Epps came up behind him and stabbed him several times with a hunting knife, making racial slurs in the process. Officials uncovering an Iranian plot to assassinate President Trump.
5: Israel warning the United States about the plot to kill him. This coming from Israeli intelligence. The Wall Street Journal reports that Israel recently shared an intelligence report about an assassination plot. And the president's no stranger to these sorts of threats. Here he is talking about Iran a little bit more and some of those threats just in Turkey a few days ago.
6: They had leaders, they're gone. And they had another set of leaders, they're gone. Now they have another set of leaders, they may be gone. Who knows? And you know what? I may be gone too, because I'm their number one target.
5: Now, the president left Turkey on the old Air Force One, prompting some speculation that the new plane, which he flew into Turkey, was not equipped to handle some threats.
0: That's Fox's David Spunt. NBC News is reporting they've talked to President Trump about this, and he says he has left orders to bomb Iran if he's killed. The preliminary hearing in Utah for the man accused of murdering Charlie Kirk has ended. District Judge Tony Graff announced he'll make some sort of determination on whether the trial goes ahead based on all this evidence on September 1st.
7: Before the judge allowed defense attorneys to continue calling witnesses in the final day of Tyler Robinson's preliminary hearing, Utah County Prosecutor Chad Grunander told Judge Graff,
8: "The evidence is overwhelming. It's devastating. And the question needs to be asked, the purpose of continuing with testimony if it's long and drawn out."
7: Judge Graff later set dates by which both sides must submit briefs, and a final round of oral arguments was set for September 1st, after which the judge will determine if there should be a trial. The family of Charlie Kirk released a statement saying, "As difficult as this hearing has been, it brings them comfort knowing the world has witnessed the overwhelming evidence of what occurred to Charlie that day." Jessica Rosenthal, Fox News.
0: The Genesee Valley Club has agreed to pay more than $1 million to settle allegations that it improperly received federal Paycheck Protection Program loans during COVID.
9: U.S. Attorney Michael DiGiacomo says the Rochester Club received a PPP loan in 2021 and later had the full amount forgiven. But federal officials say because it was a private club with membership rules, it was not eligible for the program. The club will pay $1.05 million to resolve the allegations. Federal prosecutors note it is a settlement agreement, not a guilty plea. The club on East Avenue was founded in 1885. Dave Smith, News Radio WHAM, 1180.
0: The Wayne County Sheriff's Office says a Clyde man has been arrested on animal cruelty charges.
10: They say 37-year-old Travis Ryan was keeping 13 dogs, seven of them puppies, in a room of a condemned house in Clyde. There was no clean or safe shelter. The animals were not provided with food or safe water for at least 24 hours. The dogs were seized by the Wayne County Humane Society. They're being treated and cared for. Ryan's being held on separate charges at the Lakeview Correctional Facility. Bud Lowell, News Radio, WHAM 1180.
0: And nearly 400 cases of a parasitic infection have been reported across New York State.
11: It's called cyclosporiasis, which has been spreading across the country over the past few weeks, with Michigan already reporting almost 1,000 cases. New York's health department says 394 cases have been found in the state since May 1st, with 273 of those cases in the city alone. Officials say there is no evidence of a single state outbreak, and it's not yet considered a national health emergency. Officials urge people to wash fresh produce before it's eaten and cook the vegetables when possible. In New York, I'm Natalie Migliori.
0: 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Still ahead, we've got entertainment news, the day's top stories, all that in 3 minutes after a check of traffic and weather on the 10s on News Radio WHAM 1180.
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9: 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Route 31 Monroe Avenue with some delays really filling in at Clover Street's intersection. Tapering off eastbound just east of Clover Street. Some consistent eastbound delays stretching up to 590. Traffic on 104 westbound is still looking at some heavy delays just west of the Veterans Bridge and an accident in Greece at Long Pond Road. I'm Ray Mars, News Radio WHAM 1180.
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7: The 13 WHAM Weather Authority forecast tonight, partly cloudy skies, a low of 64. Tomorrow, sunny, a high of 82. 13 WHAM radar right now shows no rain in Greater Rochester or the Finger Lakes. Downtown now, we've got sunny skies and 83 degrees.
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11: Jay-Z's moving into Yankee Stadium for the weekend.
12: Still I left you for months on end. It's been months since I checked back in.
11: The hip-hop star launching three massive concerts at the house that Ruth built starting tonight, then Saturday and Sunday nights. The Jay-Z 30 Show celebrate the 30th anniversary of his debut album, Reasonable Doubt, in 25 years since the release of The Blueprint. New in theaters this weekend. The live adaptation of Moana, the Disney film with Dwayne The Rock Johnson reprising his role as demigod Maui, is expected to make between $60 and $65 million in its debut weekend. Newcomer Katharina Lagaya plays the title role. The first teaser for the next Japanese Godzilla film is out now.
0: Godzilla Minus Zero is a direct sequel to 2023's Godzilla Minus One. The film picks up 2 years after the events of the first, with Godzilla now aiming for New York City. Godzilla Minus One was a hit at the box office, earning $116 million worldwide to become the highest-grossing Japanese Godzilla film ever. Godzilla Minus Zero stomps into theaters November 6th. I'm Wendy Swanson.
11: And American Horror Story will return to television on September 24th with a lot of its stars and a brand new cast member, Ariana Grande. That's entertainment. I'm Daria Albinger.
7: News Radio Wham 1180 time, 542. Here are the headlines we're watching today. A Fairport man convicted in racially motivated stabbing attack on a hiking trail in Parenton has been sentenced to the maximum. Derek Van Epps will serve 25 years in prison for the June 25th attack on Dylan Gaimi along the Indian Hill Park Trail. Prosecutors say Van Epps repeatedly stabbed Gaimi with a hunting knife while making racial slurs. The White House says diplomatic talks with Iran will continue despite renewed tensions. The development comes after reports that Israel has provided U.S. officials with some fresh intelligence suggesting Iran has developed a new plot to assassinate President Trump. The Wayne County Sheriff's Office has arrested a Clyde man on animal cruelty charges. Investigators say 37-year-old Travis Ryan was keeping 13 dogs, seven of them puppies, in a room inside a condemned home. They had no clean shelter. They lacked adequate food and water, enforcement officials say. The Genesee Valley Club has agreed to pay more than $1 million to settle allegations that it improperly received a federal Paycheck Protection Program loan during the COVID pandemic. Federal prosecutors say the private Rochester club wasn't eligible because they're a private membership club that regulates their own membership. The settlement does not include an admission of wrongdoing. Ontario County deputies have reported a bomb threat at the Department of Social Services building in Hopewell was a hoax today. Investigators identified and detained a 48-year-old Christopher Hillen of Ontario. He's also accused of trying to steal an identification badge inside the building. And police have conducted a prostitution sting along Lyle Avenue, issuing misdemeanor appearance tickets for six men ranging in age from 23 to 68. All of them face misdemeanor charges. 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Your next check of traffic and weather on the 10s in less than 5 minutes.
2: I've been a puppet, a pauper, a pirate, a poet, a pawn and a king. I've been up and down and over.
7: Move over, Frank. Barbie the doll has been a doctor, a pilot, even ran for president, and now she's going somewhere new onto a postage stamp.
13: I'm a Barbie girl in the Barbie.
11: The U.S. Postal Service is partnering with Mattel on a collection of stamps featuring the iconic fashion doll through the years, dressed for 10 iconic careers, from soccer player to astronaut. The release coincides with the National Barbie Doll Collectors Convention, which is now underway in Austin, Texas. The Barbie Forever stamps will be available at post offices nationwide, starting on Saturday. I'm Daria Albinger.
7: 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Still ahead, we've got the Rochester Business Report, Bob Blonsbury, another look at sports, all of that after a check of traffic and weather on the 10s on News Radio Wham 1180.
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9: 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Accident on 104 at the Long Pond Road intersection in Greece has been cleared. 104 with some spot traffic in between there and the interchange with Dewey Avenue. Some tightening up is still in effect on Lyle Avenue, also on both sides of the Mount Reed Boulevard intersection. 390, 490, and 590. Now all running smooth as your evening commute starts to wind up this week. I'm Ray Mars, News Radio WHAM 1180.
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29: This is Lee Habib, host of Our American Stories. On our next episode, the man behind Iowa's Freedom Rocks shares his story of why he decided to honor America's veterans. You won't want to miss the next episode of Our American Stories.
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30: Going to be a beautiful overnight tonight as we head into the weekend. Temperatures lower to mid-60s. As we go into Saturday, look for plenty of sunshine, seasonable air, and a little bit less humidity. That'll feel nice, low 80s. Same deal on Sunday, lower 80s, lots of sunshine, and a bit of an afternoon lake breeze. Just an amazing weekend on the way. From a 13 WHAM Weather Authority, I'm meteorologist Scott Hetzko on Rochester's News, Weather, and Traffic Station, News Radio WHAM 1180.
7: And downtown, it's 83 degrees, sunny skies. For full forecast details and the day's top stories, listen live on the iHeartRadio app. We've got the link at wham1180.com. 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
31: L3Harris Corporation has landed an $84 million contract with the federal government to manufacture next-generation communications equipment for the United States Army. The Rochester-based company will produce the Falcon Manpack systems as part of an Army command and control upgrade. This continues a string of recent contracts for various branches of the military to support vital communications. Rochester Public Market begins its annual Bands on the Bricks live music series tonight, running consecutive Fridays through mid-August. The events serve as a seasonal economic anchor for local vendors and the surrounding market district. Cauchy is wasting no time in fighting a federal judge's ruling that sided with New York gambling regulators. The prediction market platform is appealing this week's decision that denied Cauchy's request to be shielded from state oversight. Rochester history was made 104 years ago this Saturday when Wham! Signed on the air for the first time. We were originally WHQ, and we were established with the help from Kodak founder George Eastman. With the Rochester Business Report, I'm Dave Smith. Business Reports at 22 and 52 on Rochester's news, weather, and traffic station, News Radio Wham! 1180.
7: 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That means it's time for Bob Lonsbury on the 5 o'clock news hour.
0: One of the pieces of evidence that convicted the killer of James Hollenbach was the DNA of Rajul Keaton. It was inside the pocket of James Hollenbach. James Hollenbach was a young man who played music, and in the evening, to relax after a day's work, he liked to go for a walk. And he was doing that in the city of Rochester in August of 2022 when he was shot and killed by Rajul Keaton. Why? That target of opportunity. Rajul Keaton wanted to put his hand in James Hollenbeck's pocket and steal whatever was in there. And for that privilege, he was willing to take the life of James Hollenbach. And so a good man is gone so that a bad man could steal. And now Rajul Keaton will go off to prison where in middle age he will one day be released and return and walk the streets that were not safe for James Hollenbach to walk. They call it ghetto CPR. It's when you are on the pavement unconscious because, who knows, you had a heart attack or you got hit by a car or somebody just shot you, and people run up and go through your pockets to steal what you got. That's unfortunate reality. But that reality gave us the evidence that convicted Rajul Keaton. That gave us the evidence that got justice for James Hollenbach. And God bless the memory of that young man. And God bless us all one day to live in a world where we can walk down the streets safely at night again.
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2: 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The Yankees open a series tonight in Washington. Ryan Weathers is on the bump. New York is 28 and 22 on the road. Meanwhile, Washington 20 and 28 at home. The New York Mets, winners of two in a row, they host Boston tonight. Nolan McLean versus Sonny Gray. Mets are 5-5 over their last 10 games. In the Rochester Red Wings, losers of four in a row, they're at Worcester. Josh Wetzel with the call over on Fox Sports 1280. First pitch tonight, 6:45. That's Check of Sports. I'm John DiTullio.
7: 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Our top story, we'll have the latest on the Driving Park Bridge and 25 years in prison after a hate crime stabbing in Parenton. That's coming up after a check of traffic and weather on the 10s on Rochester's News, Weather, and Traffic Station, News Radio Wham 1180.
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7: Sunny skies, 84 degrees. This is the 6 o'clock news hour now on Wham 1180. I'm Dave Debo. Coming up, a hate crime in Parenton results in a 25-year sentence, and we have some new information on what's going on at the Driving Park Bridge. Those stories and more coming up in 1 minute, but first, it's time for traffic.
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9: 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Accident on 104 at the Long Pond Road intersection in Greece has been cleared. 104 with some spot traffic in between there and the interchange with Dewey Avenue. Some tightening up is still in effect on Lyle Avenue, also on both sides of the Mount Reed Boulevard intersection. 390, 490, and 590. Now all running smooth as your evening commute starts to wind up this week. 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
30: Great weather out there this evening. That's going to continue through the overnight down to the lower 60s. Lots of sunshine, really the rest of the next week or so. We're going to be really locked into a dry weather pattern. Look for low 80s and low humidity Saturday and Sunday, heating up to near 90 and then over 90 by Tuesday. From the 13 WHAM Weather Authority, I'm meteorologist Scott Hetzko on Rochester's news, weather, and traffic station, News Radio WHAM 1180.
7: And 13 WHAM radar shows a clear scan. No rain at all in Greater Rochester or the Finger Lakes. It's 5:02 on Rochester Source for breaking news, weather, and traffic. 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We're getting more information now about the Driving Park Bridge situation. Police have the bridge blocked off. There were helicopters in the area, a large police presence. News 10 NBC is reporting that it looks as if there is some sort of recovery team on some of the areas in the Genesee River underneath the bridge. And earlier there were reports of the possibility of a 14-year-old that went off the bridge. In other news, the sentence now is 25 years in prison for a Fairport man convicted in a racially motivated stabbing attack on a hiking trail.
1: 31-year-old Derek Van Epps was sentenced to the maximum penalty. A jury this spring found him guilty of attempted murder and assault as hate crimes. Prosecutors say Van Epps attacked Dylan Guyemi on Parenton's Indian Hill Park Trail last year, stabbing Guyemi multiple times before running off. Investigators determined he targeted the man because of the color of his skin. Guyemi survived. After the prison time, Van Epps will serve 5 years probation. Todd Halliday, News Radio Wham 1180.
7: Israel recently shared intelligence with the United States indicating Iran had developed a fresh plan to assassinate President Trump, according to the Wall Street Journal. The reported intelligence, of course, would mark an escalation in the long-standing threats against Trump. It becomes a newer threat. The Genesee Valley Club has agreed to pay more than $1 million to settle allegations that it improperly received a federal Paycheck Protection Program loan during COVID.
31: U.S. Attorney Michael DiGiacomo says the Rochester Club received a PPP loan in 2021 and later had the full amount forgiven. But federal officials say because it was a private club with membership rules, it was not eligible for the program. The club will pay $1.05 million to resolve the allegations. Federal prosecutors note it is a settlement agreement, not a guilty plea. The club on East Avenue was founded in 1885. Dave Smith, News Radio WAM 1180.
7: Rochester police have arrested a suspect in a late June shooting on Genesee Street that wounded two people. Police say 20-year-old Jalik Bell opened fire during a dispute involving a couple of people. He's charged with attempted murder, assault, and criminal weapons possession. The preliminary hearing in Utah for the man accused of murdering Charlie Kirk has ended.
14: Before the judge allowed defense attorneys to continue calling witnesses in the final day of Tyler Robinson's preliminary hearing, Utah County Prosecutor Chad Grunander told Judge Graff,
15: "The evidence is overwhelming. It's devastating. And the question needs to be asked, the purpose of continuing with testimony if it's long and drawn out."
14: Judge Graff later set dates by which both sides must submit briefs, and a final round of oral arguments was set for September 1st, after which the judge will determine if there should be a trial. The family of Charlie Kirk released a statement saying, "As difficult as this hearing has been, it brings them comfort knowing the world has witnessed the overwhelming evidence of what occurred to Charlie that day." Jessica Rosenthal, Fox News.
7: And President Trump says he will not sign a bipartisan passed housing bill protest over the Save America Act not being approved. The Safeguard American Voter Act would have requirements for photo ID in order to vote, but he's not signing the housing bill. It goes into effect tonight at midnight anyway. 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I'm Dave Debo. 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
16: Now, broadcasting from the underground command post, deep in the bowels of a hidden bunker, somewhere under the brick and steel of a nondescript building, we've once again made contact with our leader, Mark Levin.
17: This version of the Democrat Party is the most dangerous yet. This version of the Democrat Party is the most dangerous yet. It's actually a message that I first shared with you 15 days ago. And walk through, as I'm inclined to do, with facts, with analytics, statistics to back things up too, to illustrate the point that this version of the Democrat Party is the most dangerous yet. And today's news just drove that home in spades. Every subsequent story came in today was another thread in the woven tapestry of out and out evil that is this version of the Democrat Party. I mean, it used to be an oversimplification to just say a whole stinking major political party is evil. But damn if it isn't. There's good and bad, right? Basic things for a kid, good and bad. What good is there within the Democrat Party? If the premise of anything is false, anything built in that false premise is too. Man, when your whole premise, homosexual alphabetters, abortion on demand, all kinds of things that are not exactly right from a sense of morality, kind of sets you up for everything else. I'm going to walk you through what's happened today. I'm going to walk you through, once again, this version of the Democrat Party being the most dangerous yet. By now, you've figured out this is not Mark. No fear. He's back Monday. It is always an honor and a pleasure to be here, though, with you. I do love the opportunities, love the time that we have together. Brian Mudd for The Great One. Of course, you can catch my podcast, The Brian Mudd Show Podcast, wherever you get your podcasts. Tremendous growth on the podcast so far this year. You know, I do a morning show that is regionally syndicated out of my home station, WJNO in West Palm Beach. My podcast really has had a great first half of the year. I was taking a look at all those stats earlier today. Thank you for that, because you, this audience, is a big part of the continued growth of it. So go ahead and subscribe wherever you get your podcasts and check that out. You can also catch me socially at Brian Mudd Radio. So as I'm taking a look at this version of the Democrat Party being the most dangerous yet. Okay, news flow today. And just kind of working through a lot of the things that happened and when they came in during the course of the day. All right, so we have the new Iranian plot to kill Trump. The new Iranian plot to kill Trump. As Trump said,
0: I'm number one on the kill list for Iran. They're lovely people. I'm number one. So I don't know. I can't tell you that, but I don't really care because I'm doing my job and I'm doing it, I hope, better than anybody's ever done it.
17: Yeah, so sad that he's got so many attempts on his life. He's already survived more assassination attempts on him than any president has survived in American history. That he's come up with new instructions for what to do in the event that he is offed. And just remarkable for all the wrong reasons. And you might be wondering, okay, well, what does that have to do with this version of the Democrat Party being the most dangerous yet? It's an Iranian assassination plot. Oh, also in the news today, a Mamdani official was set to meet with an Iranian official, the UN ambassador to Iran, somebody who goes along with the crowd that chants death to Israel, death to America, somebody who believes in the well imam, the 12th imam, somebody who is out and out evil. A Mamdani official was set to meet with until the State Department, Team Rubio, found out about this meeting and put a stop to it. And so that brought this comment from Kami Mamdani today.
2: That meeting did not take place. It will not take place. And I did not know about it until there was a press inquiry regarding it. And when it comes to the work of our commissioner and our international affairs office, it's to ensure that as we are a city of the world, that we are also there to meet with leaders from across the world.
17: Oh, you didn't know about the meeting. You just are such a POS that you hire people that want to meet with Islamic terrorists. I just hire the people that sympathize with Islamic terrorists that want to kill the president of the United States. I didn't know about the meeting. I just employ those people and they work for me. That's who I'm surrounded by. It wasn't me. Mamdani goes all Shaggy defense here. Wasn't me. You scumbag POS, Islamic terror sponsoring. Sorry, Saki, you know what. But how many times have Democrats sympathized, even openly, with assassinating or attempting to assassinate conservatives? I mean, it's just so fitting. They have the Tyler Robinson hearing that's been playing out all throughout the course of this week.
3: How many people cheered the assassination of Charlie Kirk? By the way, that one, Utah prosecutor in the case in today's hearing, if you've been keeping up with the news flow on it this week, he summed it up pretty well to the judge.
15: The evidence is overwhelming. It's devastating. And the question needs to be asked, the purpose of continuing with testimony if it's long and drawn out.
3: Yeah. Tyler Robinson, this just in, he's guilty. This version of the Democrat Party is the most dangerous yet. You have the mayor and his associates, largest city in our country, totally down with Islamic terrorists that, among other things, want to assassinate and have been trying to assassinate and have a new plot to assassinate the president of the United States. On the other side of things, you have the assassination case of Charlie Kirk, with much of the Democrat base, in addition to numerous officials that out and out cheered and celebrated his assassination. These people are dangerous. The most dangerous version yet. There used to be some sense of human decency. This is where I start to think about things, and this is where you need to have the uncomfortable moment. If you think about how dark, demented, and disgusting it is that you have people that would hear about an attempted assassination or an actual assassination, and on some level respond as though, oh, isn't that interesting? That's too bad it wasn't successful in the case of Trump. Or, well, you know, Charlie Kirk was, you know, he's a bigot and all those things, right? When that's somebody's reaction. Or worse, they just out and out cheer. How surprising is it when you have a political ideology, when you have a political party that has in its platform killing the most innocent as a fundamental right? We like to make a lot of stuff complicated. Sometimes it's simple. What is abortion? What is abortion? So at the point where you think abortion on demand is a right, what else is surprising? At the point where it is your party's position and drilled into every single person that is part of your universe, that it's okay to whack as many babies in the womb as possible. Why does anything else from a point of morality really surprise? This version of the Democrat Party is the most dangerous yet. So then we move on from the Iranian terror plot, Mamdani's co-workers, the people he hires, the Tyler Robinson trial. Oh, what else do we have? The other assassination plot on Trump. That's right. The UFC terror plot, where we learned all kinds of things today. Of course, 8 are total arrests that have been made. 8 total arrests. And among the other things, of course, the ringleader, none other than a Mexican illegal immigrant. You have the U.S. attorney. There's a presser earlier today to kind of break down all the findings in the case, with the investigation now having run its course and them believing they got everybody that was involved with it. This is U.S. Attorney Dominic Gerais.
4: The indictment handed down yesterday consolidates all of these previously filed criminal complaints into one charging instrument and adds an 8th defendant to the conspiracy, Chandler D. Skaggs, 21, of Chapmanville, West Virginia.
3: And this.
4: The second count is a conspiracy to commit murder on federal government territory and to murder a federal government official, including the President of the United States, the Vice President of the United States, and members of Congress.
3: every time you turn around, it's assassination stuff, right? We almost forget. Let's forget. We have three leading stories today that have to do with assassination plots or actual assassination. One day. And all of them have ties to the political left in this country. All of them. This version of the Democrat Party is the most dangerous yet. This is FBI Special Agent in charge of the UFC terror plot case, Jason Cromartie.
5: Command post coordinated interviews, intelligence analysis, and execution of search warrants around the country quickly identified additional participants and evidence of this conspiracy. This resulted in additional subjects being arrested by the FBI over a matter of days in several states.
3: Oh. And then we have, speaking of the Democrat Party, two other special situations. One that we learned where Rubio interdicted to eliminate from this country an illegal alien child rapist that Tim Walz pardoned. And just a bit ago, the official Graham Plattner resignation. Speaking of this version of the Democrat Party being the most dangerous yet. We'll dive into those two dynamics as well. Next, I'm Brian Mudd, in for the great one.
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0: Yeah, so this version of the Democrat Party is the most dangerous yet, every day in so many different ways. To Fox News, this Donald Trump Jr. about the Charlie Kirk case.
1: In court, we saw the facts laid out very eloquently. It took a long period of time to get it out there. But once you see it, you put the picture together. Let's just say this is, to me, again, way beyond a reasonable doubt.
0: Yeah, no question about it. Tyler Robinson is guilty. But then again, the Democrat Party is guilty of being the most dangerous yet. They're guilty of fostering a culture of evil, a culture of hatred, starting with the most innocent life and targeting routinely the president of the United States, his life, and so many in between. It is a remarkable situation we find ourselves in. You know, one of the things that is easy to take for granted in the day-to-day for all of us, how many close calls there have been? Where would we be as a country if the left had been successful in the assassination of Trump? And you think about how many threats he's under. We know about what we know about. How much is going on that we have no clue about? So, other news. Beyond the UFC terror plot, beyond the Tyler Robinson hearings this week, beyond the Mamdani official attempting to meet with an Iranian official as Iran is attempting to assassinate the president of the United States, you have the story about Marco Rubio, Secretary of State, stepping in. You may recall, we talked about it recently, the unbelievable, unconscionable, but I suppose in the context of this version of the Democrat Party, understandable thing. Tim Walz, that close to becoming your vice president, right? Takes a look at this guy, an illegal alien, who had raped a 10-year-old girl and then continued to do so for 2 years. And he took a look at this illegal alien child rapist. And he pardoned him. You know, the illegal alien child rapist did say, after all, hey, it's just a cultural thing. I didn't know it was wrong. That's what we do back home, you know, Laos. Yeah. So he pardoned him so he could be free on the streets of Minnesota again. So what we learned today is that you had Rubio that immediately stepped in, ended up getting the information for this guy, ended up getting ICE in, ended up getting him detained, and he has been deported. So now you have the illegal immigrant child rapist who is back home, where apparently it's culturally acceptable to rape 10-year-olds. If you're to take him at face value as

0: Tim Walz did. Thought it was cool. This version of the Democrat Party is the most dangerous yet. What has to be wrong with you? What has to be broken in the brain for you to ever do something like that? Who in their right mind would put an illegal alien child rapist in somebody else's community in proximity to other children? Tim Walz, that close to being the vice president, the governor of Minnesota. This version of the Democrat Party, the most dangerous yet. The establishment is that dangerous. Be right back.
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5: Fox News, I'm John Saucier. Senator Bill Hagerty, our guest on Fox Business, talking about diplomatic efforts between the United States and Iran. It comes as President Trump officially has declared the ceasefire with Iran over following a week of retaliatory strikes and near the Strait of Hormuz.
6: We're basically back at a point of negotiating from a position of strength, letting the Iranians know how it's going to be. And look, we tried to allow them to behave like a normal country. It seems to be beyond them to do that, so we're moving to Plan B.
5: Despite the dissolution of the ceasefire, some reports indicate Iran has requested another round of talks, which are tentatively projected to take place next week in Switzerland. President Trump says he will not sign a sweeping housing affordability bill in protest of Congress not approving a strict voter ID bill that does not have enough support to pass. Nevertheless, the housing measure will become law. Even without the president's signature, he has 10 days to issue a veto to stop the measure. He says he won't do that. 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

0: From the WHAM 1180 newsroom, I'm Dave Debo. Six men, including former Webster Police Chief Gerald Pickering, were arrested in a Rochester prostitution sting on Lyle Avenue. Pickering later issued a public apology. Derek Van Epps received the maximum 25-year sentence for last summer's hate crime, stabbing Dylan Guillaume, a hiker in Parenton. He made racial slurs during the incident. The Genesee Valley Club will pay more than $1 million to settle federal charges over a COVID business loan it wasn't eligible for. It's a settlement, not a guilty plea. And a Clyde man faces animal cruelty charges after 13 dogs were found in a condemned home. 37-year-old Travis Ryan was arrested. The 13 WHAM Weather Authority forecast partly cloudy skies tonight. Low of 64, Saturday sunny, a high of 82. I'm Dave Debo. Next news in 1/2 hour. 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
3: Reports of an accident on 490 just east of Linden Avenue. Also another accident on 590 northbound in between Elmwood Avenue and Monroe Avenue's intersection. Southeast of town in the Pittsburgh area, you do have an accident on South Main Street just south of the Sunset Boulevard intersection. I'm Ray Mars, News Radio WHAM 1180.
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7: Mikel Merino scored in the 88th minute as Spain defeated Belgium 2-1 in the World Cup quarterfinals. Spain will meet France on Tuesday. Shohei Ohtani of the Dodgers will miss the All-Star game next week as he'll get treatment for the irritation he's been having in his left knee. The men's final is all set at Wimbledon. It'll be number one seed Jannik Sinner against number two seed Alexander Zverev. I'm Frank Aaron.
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8: They call him Mr. Right, Mr. Conservative, and Mr. Constitution. But you can call him Mark at 877-381-3811.
9: Yeah, so this version of the Democrat Party is the most dangerous yet. Brian Mudd with you, and it's so much today in the news that hits straight back at what I ended up first bringing to you 15 days ago when I broke down this version of the Democrat Party being the most dangerous yet. To work through the news, it's talked about the Tim Walz pardon. We talked about Rubio stepping in to deport the illegal alien. You think about where we would be if President Trump weren't in place today. What this country would already look like. The transformation that would have been completed. As we work through the news in the first half hour. We still haven't gotten to the Graham Plattner resignation. That's coming here. You know, one of the things about Mamdani in particular, one of his officials meeting with, setting to meet with the UN ambassador for Iran, someone who is a member of a terrorist regime that has a new assassination plot for President Trump, independent of the previous ones. This also ties in with this version of the Democrat Party being the most dangerous yet. Fox's Mike Emanuel.
10: New York City Mayor Zoran Mamdani refuses to affirm Israel as a Jewish state, calls AIPAC monsters, and does not condemn intifada rhetoric. But his net favorability rating among Jewish Americans is 32 points higher than Netanyahu's. And now Democrats on November's ballot, like Melat Kiros on MS Now, are bashing U.S. support for the prime minister.
11: The genocide that we are complicit in with our taxpayer dollars that otherwise could be used here at home to build more hospitals, to fund our public education.
9: And there are a couple things about that. One is the obvious on the point of this about these self-hating Jews, apparently. And the other is, if you just take at face value, what these socialists, what these Marxists are actually running, we need the money we're using to make sure that Israel exists, that Iran does not have a nuclear weapon, and we don't have a nuclear World War III. We need to build government hospitals. So now we've moved on from Medicare for all to we need government hospitals too. Well, what we have a problem with is we don't have government built and run hospitals. We don't have enough. Right, because you know, talk to guys at the VA, man. That's a swimmingly great experience consistently over the years, right? It just like what even goes on with these people? They're running on stuff that just doesn't even make sense. And of course, always just more money for the schools. Okay. About the Jews, a couple of things. One, where I am in South Florida, that is certainly not the case. Trump won Boca 3 times. But for the Jews elsewhere, where you have Mamdani, that is over 30 points more popular than Netanyahu. With Jews, what it brings back is what happens when you embrace a false premise. As I mentioned, if the premise of anything is false, anything built on it will be too. This version of the Democrat Party is the most dangerous yet. You pretty much have to be broken in the brain to sit here and take a look at what goes on with these politicians and think, yeah, I want to be part of this. I want to be part of the party who takes a look at illegal aliens and wants to open the border and let them all in. And along with it, a quarter of all crime committed in this country. As I've shared with you in analysis, by the end of the Biden administration, a quarter of all crime committed in this country, illegal aliens, a quarter. Because this version of the Democrat Party is the most dangerous yet. And you have people go, yeah, let's bring that in. And people then take a look at somebody like Tim Walz and go, yeah, you know, I mean, okay, so he raped a 10-year-old girl until she was 12. What's so bad about that? Second chances, right? We want to put that person back in a neighborhood near you. You have a communist, anti-Semitic person like Mamdani, who's elected the largest city in this country. And then there's Maine. See, one of the things that is, I think, so instructive, as conservatives, we'll take a look at, you know, the left, and we often will segment it out, right? So we look at New York City and San Francisco and Washington, D.C., perhaps Los Angeles, select cities, you know, your Portland's, your Seattle's, and those kind of go in a bucket. And then you will take a look at, well, the establishment Democrats, whoever. No, the establishment is that corrupt. Remember how the establishment, right down to Chuck U. Schumer, ended up saying, yeah, that Grant Plattner, he's my guy. And Grant Plattner was their guy all the way through the primary, all the way through the indication that he had been out there womanizing for years, the Nazi tattoo, anti-Semitic rhetoric on the regular. Which is also the great thing because, you know, he tried to, well, I didn't even know it was a Nazi tattoo. And then every other thing he says is anti-Semitic. So Graham Plattner officially turned in his resignation and just about 2 hours ago now. And in that, it was instructive yet again. He, among other things, he did a couple couple paragraphs that were, people voted not for billionaires or oligarchs, people like me. Then he finishes his official resignation letter by saying this. My name may have been on the ballot, but that ballot line belongs to the people of Maine. As such, please consider this note as my official withdrawal from consideration for this office. F. Ice. Free Palestine. Up the hearts. He signs his resignation letter to drop out of the Senate race in Maine with F. Ice, and he spells it out, Free Palestine, up the hearts. This version of the Democrat Party is the most dangerous yet. These people are evil. Out and out evil. Here's the problem. I mentioned we associate the specific areas we think are most radical. Oh, yeah. You know, we will, and maybe even mentally excuse, oh, it's New York City. What do you expect? Uh-huh. What about Maine? How many people have taken a look at Maine and gone, man, those Maine radicals, you know? Just your average Democrat in Maine said, yeah, give me this Graham Blattner guy. Give me the womanizing, seriously nasty, anti-Semitic socialist. Give me that guy. What does that tell you about the base of the Democrat Party? See, something else I shared with you recently, and this is what is so important to know. Anytime I think about this, it reminds me of Elon Musk. Going back about 4 years ago, when he started to really voice some political thoughts. I remember him on X posting a little stick man graph, and he identified himself once upon a time as a Democrat, and he showed what happened over the course of the time. And it wasn't that he went anywhere politically. He went from being left of center to way right of center because of how far gone the Democrat Party was. And he was statistically right. One of the things that Pew Research has shown, what's actually happened to the Democrat Party, right? Because if you think about just 20 years ago, we're even talking pre-Obama's run in 2008. He was just getting ready to get warmed up. Remember, Obama ran on no gay marriage. Remember that? Among other things, no gay marriage. And then we ended up in a place where you have a homosexual alphabet, and the Democrat Party position is that not only can you be anything that you pretend that you want to be, but we should have child mutilation paid for by taxpayers. How do you go from that in under 20 years? And that's just, you know, one very small example. Well, the answer is, as Pew has shown, you have the three buckets that will be broken out on each side. For Democrats, you have those that consider themselves to be moderate Democrats, those that consider themselves to be somewhat liberal, and then those that consider themselves to be very liberal. We're the full-on socialist, communist, Marxist now. Those people. If you go back 20 years ago, the smallest bucket was the very, very liberal of the three. What's happened is, every year over the past 20 years, an average of 1% of people who identify as Democrats in this country have moved further to the left. And so whereas 20 years ago, those that said we're very liberal were the smallest bucket of the three, they're now the biggest barrel, the biggest bucket of those three. The base of the Democrat Party is now the hardest left. Now, if you can get everybody else in the Democrat Party by way of constituency together, you can still get to a higher percentage between those who consider themselves to be moderate, which are not many, and those who consider themselves to be somewhat. But the biggest of three, and the one that is continuing to gain traction, the very liberal. And this is how you end up in this particular place, to where just your average Democrat voter in Maine is down with a womanizing Nazi tattoo, F ICE, free Palestine, which of course means no Israel. That's from the river to the sea. Means you can't have Israel. You eradicate the Jews. That's your base. Just I'm a Maine Democrat voter now. This version of the Democrat Party is the most dangerous yet. And it takes me back to the clip I played from Mike Emanuel for you about polling that's showing Mamdani being over 30 points more popular with Jews than Netanyahu. How would that be? Well, somewhere along the way, if you associate with this version of the Democrat Party, your brain is going to break, right? Because you're not going to take a look at sense and sensibility. You're not going to take a look at anything from a point of morality. There is no room for the founding morality of this country. There's certainly nothing biblically acceptable about what goes on in the Democrat Party. I mean, absolutely nothing these days. So how is it that you then rationalize it? This is where you get into the, you can't rationalize the inherently irrational. How is it that you could have Jews in this country that would associate with somebody that is anti-Semitic and has been very overt about hating Jews and supports those who are persecuting Jews? You're trying to rationalize the inherently irrational. What's happened is you're a very liberal person now, which is the base of the Democrat Party. These are not rational people. They are dangerous people more often than not. Hence today's news cycle. Brian Mudd in for the great one.
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0: This version of the Democrat Party is the most dangerous yet. Brian Mudd with you, and we will go to Robert in Santa Clara, California. Robert, welcome to the show. Robert, radio down, and you're on live. Go ahead.
1: Hey, it's obvious that Zoran does not understand how already overtaxed the tax base was to begin with when he campaigned on wanting to do government-run grocery stores. What did John Christomassides, the Greek guy, and Alvin Luna, and all the bodega owners deserve a guy who's going to want to then have perpetual wealth taxes for his three pet projects? Child care for all, which he won't get rid of waste, fraud, and abuse. He wants to go in direct competition with these markets. And another policy that he wanted to do, like free buses, you would have to have wealth taxes down to to ground zero. And they won't get rid of net zero, which makes the cost of everything. They talk about affordability, but they support all these climate policies that make food twice as much before it even hits the pantry or the grocery shelves.
0: Yeah, no, it's exactly right, Robert, and appreciate the call. He's found out very quickly that his ideas are not coming to fruition because people who actually have to put things in place say this isn't really viable. And so many of his grandiose ideas have been tabled for now. And time and again, he's having to make excuses for why he hasn't acted on some of the policies that he promised on the trail. By the way, isn't that Bogota? It'll forever be Bodegas. I'll forever associate with Jill Biden. Let's go to Gary, Flagstaff, Arizona. Gary, welcome to the show. Hey, Gary.
2: Yes, sir.
0: Gary, you're on. Let's go.
2: Okay.
0: Yep, go ahead.
2: Yeah, this Mondami needs to be taken out. What he did on the 4th of July with that speech just made me sick. All these politicians that are coming in, Muslims and communists and all, we need to get rid of them, deport them or whatever. I mean, his wife not even staying for the 4th of July celebration and going to celebrate some Islamic celebration, that's just pure insanity. They're coming over here to destroy our country, not make it any better.
0: Well, this is true. You're not going to be deporting Mamdani, an American citizen. But there is one thing that is important about what you said, and this goes into this version of the Democrat Party being the most dangerous yet. While the base of the Democrat Party is a faithless existence these days, the Judeo-Christian values that this country is founded upon, which we're going to get into later in the show, they've out and out rejected, right? But what they have allowed, you have Islam that is extremely intentional. And the takeover that's been taking place in Europe, the takeover that's been taking place in certain cities like Dearborn in the United States, and now New York City. You have a very intentional Islamic long game that's been played. And there's nothing that is consistent with this country and Islam. And it's not to be something to be interpreted as bigoted. But you read the founding, you take a look at Islam, they don't work.
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10: Negotiations continue. I'm Lisa Lacerra, Fox News. Qatari mediators are in Iran as the U.S. and Tehran attempt to restart negotiations, but there's a catch as the U.S. calls on Iran to publicly declare the Strait of Hormuz is open and guarantee an end to all attacks on commercial shipping.
11: This week, the president said the memorandum of understanding between the U.S. and Iran was over as Iran continued attacking tankers in the Strait of Hormuz. After the president left the NATO summit, CENTCOM confirmed the U.S. had engaged in targeted strikes on Iran. Now, President Trump says the ceasefire is over. However, a senior U.S. official now says Iran's attacks on ships this week were from a rogue faction of Iranian hardliners who were trying to sabotage the ceasefire talks. Those talks continue, but the U.S. is now demanding Iranian officials issue a statement making it clear the Strait of Hormuz is open. The president also this week said he remains number one on Iran's kill list.
10: Fox's Jessica Rosenthal. The pretrial hearing for Tyler Robinson, the man suspected of killing Charlie Kirk on a college campus in Utah last September, is wrapped up.
12: Looking ahead to next steps, both sides will need to submit briefs to Judge Tony Graff and then return to court for oral arguments on September 1st. The delay is not sitting well with Erica Kirk, who's been in the courtroom every day. And in a new motion, the Kirk family is asking the judge to file his probable cause determination by September 1st.
10: Fox says Claudia Cowan in Provo. Robinson is charged with aggravated murder and has not entered a plea. Days after a former girlfriend accused him of rape, Graham Plattner has formally submitted paperwork to withdraw from Maine's Senate race. In his letter to the Secretary of State's office, which he posted on social media, Plattner wrote, "The people who nominated him voted for a new kind of politics that's representative of people in the real world." Maine's Democratic Party said earlier this week it would hold a convention to replace Plattner. 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
29: He's here. He's here. Now, broadcasting from the underground command post, deep in the bowels of a hidden bunker, somewhere under the brick and steel of a nondescript building, we've once again made contact with our leader, Mark Levin.
0: Yeah, so this version of the Democrat Party is the most dangerous. It is. All the news of the day we worked through in the first hour. The 8 total arrests in the UFC terror plot to assassinate the president and as many conservatives as possible. This week's hearings for Tyler Robinson and the assassination of Charlie Kirk. Mamdani official attempting to meet with an Iranian official at the same time that you have a new Iranian plot to assassinate the president of the United States. Never mind the fact that just on a good day, the UN ambassador to Iran is an Islamic terrorist. I mean, you know, details. Secretary of State Marco Rubio interdicting the illegal alien child rapist that was freed, that was pardoned by Tim Walz, thankfully getting him deported. The Graham Plattner resignation letter that concludes with F, ICE, free Palestine. This version of the Democrat Party, the most dangerous yet. Hey there, Brian Mudd, in for the great one. It is always an honor and a pleasure to be here with you. Mark's back on Monday. In the meantime, as we take a look at what's going on, and by the way, you can always connect with me at Brian Mudd Radio socially. Would love it, if you would check out the Brian Mudd Show podcast, subscribe to it, wherever you get your podcast, stay connected that way. It was 15 days ago that I brought you, it was in the third hour of the show that day, this version of the Democrat Party is the most dangerous yet. And I think about it so frequently with the news flow because I've spoken a lot of truth in my 28 years of doing this. That is the plainest and most obvious truth I've probably ever spoken. And I don't just say things. There are two sides to stories and one side of facts. And so what I want to do, having walked through all of that in the first hour, I want to reiterate the facts that underline this version of the Democrat Party being the most dangerous yet, aside from the news of the day? Reiterate a few of these points that I think need to remain front and center in one's mind, something that you need to share with those who might be influenced around you, that illustrate the point that this version of the Democrat Party is the most dangerous yet. You know, one of the most obvious ways for the average person, the defund the police movement, right? When they're like, yeah, let's get rid of them. Well, that certainly makes society more dangerous. But it wasn't just that, of course. I mean, but it was that. You know, the total crimes and the locations that did try the defund the police thing while that was going on after George Floyd, total crime rates rose in those locations by 30%. Murders rose by 44%. That was a very clear illustration that this version of the Democrat Party had become the most dangerous yet. 30% more crime, 44% more murder. Who wouldn't want that? It's why the Democrat Party quietly backed away from the defund movement, at least as an overall movement that they will talk about in the light of day. But as I have shared with you, as my analysis has demonstrated, the illegal alien crisis in this country and what it brought about, the big lies that you were always told that, oh, they're just warm and fluffy, magic A-word asylum-seeking people. They're more honest and hardworking than you are as an American, less likely to commit crimes, too. Those people are always full of crap. They're always lying to you. But how bad had it become? By the onset of the Trump administration, 24% of all drug trafficking, a result of illegal immigrants. 25% of all property crimes, due to illegal immigrants. 28% of all fraud, among other things, illegal immigrants. In fact, there was just nothing that made the national news, but another one in South Florida just yesterday, Miami. There you had an insurance fraud operation that was being run. Somebody who was getting the insurance information of people and then filing false claims, leaving them in a bind. And, oh, look at this, another illegal alien. 28% of all fraud. And so just in those categories alone, you take a look at, would you want 24% less drug trafficking? Okay. Don't support Democrats in their policies. Don't let illegal aliens in and don't let them stay. You want to get rid of 25% of all property crime? Get rid of illegal aliens. Who wouldn't want to deport 25% of all crime? Do you want to deport 28% of all fraud in this country? Deport illegal aliens. And what do they want to do? They want to abolish ICE. And with it, if you abolish ICE, what would happen? Every illegal alien that ever would step foot in this country would forever remain in this country, because no other law enforcement agency has the ability to detain and deport but ICE and Border Patrol. That's it. And so if you eliminate that mechanism, they stay forever. Once you get in this country, even if you commit a crime, you know, you're a local law enforcement, they can't deport anybody. Your state can't lawfully deport anybody. So they stay forever. That's what abolish ICE means. Illegal aliens, forever. 24% more drug trafficking, 25% more property crime, 28% fraud, 25% more murders, 26% more rape. You want 26% more rape, 25% more murders? Vote for Democrats. Keep illegal aliens here. You want, I don't know, quarter plus of all murders and rapes to go away? Deport illegal aliens. And as I've illustrated, illegal aliens had so abused this country that by the end of the Biden administration, crime rates among non-citizens had risen by 914%. Boy, this version of the Democrat Party is the most dangerous yet. 914% more likely, more greater than nine times more likely to commit a crime than you. Imagine that. But they're just warm and fluffy and trying to work hard, and they're more honest and less likely to commit a crime than you. And I pointed out that Maine, with the whole Graham Plattner situation, that was just your average Maine Democrat. And there's nobody in this country on the right who has ever taken a look at Maine and gone, yeah, you know, in the grand scheme of radicals, you know, those Mainers, man. But you have Graham Plattner. That was the average Democrat in Maine's candidate of choice now. It's because this version of the Democrat Party is the most dangerous yet, and the base continues to become more radical. And what I point out, there's nobody that's more establishment than Chuck U. Schumer, right? There's no more establishment Democrat than him. What did he say during the efforts to permanently shut down the Department of Homeland Security, defund Border Patrol and ICE? What Schumer said during those debates, he said, you're here adding $140 billion to an agency, two groups, Border Patrol and ICE, that nobody respects in this country. That nobody respects in this country. Border Patrol and ICE. Your most establishment member of the Democrat Party in Congress is now abolish ICE, abolish Border Patrol. There is no moderate Democrat. This version of the Democrat Party is the most dangerous yet. And it wasn't complicated to see better results. When we did have the criminal illegal aliens targeted during Trump's first year, what happened? Well, things got safer. First year of the Trump administration, assaults 10% lower, robberies 22% lower, homicides 21% lower, property crime 27% lower. Largest one-year decline in crime in this country's history. Imagine that. You target the people that are committing about a quarter of the crime, and right across the board, what we see, about a quarter of the crime is going away. But of course, it only happened because of Border Patrol and ICE, the very entities that Democrats are trying to abolish, including the most establishment Democrats in Congress. And so then you take a look at what this really gets down to. If you vote for Democrats, you are voting for more murders to take place. If you vote for Democrats, you're voting for open borders. If you're voting for Democrats, you're voting for more rapes to take place. Do you want more people to be raped? Vote for Democrats. You want more people to be murdered? Vote for Democrats. If you vote for Democrats, you're voting for more assaults, more robberies, more type of every criminal thing. This version of the Democrat Party is the most dangerous yet. It is proven in so many different ways, from all the news of today to all these stats and things. How many victims are there? You know, the remarkable thing is we had millions more Americans who are victims of heinous crimes because of the Democrat Party, because of Joe Biden being in power and Democrats in Congress. It's a fact. In year one of Trump, we had hundreds of thousands fewer victims than would have been just because he was there. It is stunning to me, and it's alarming to me, that so many people in this country have been radicalized in such a way to where just your average Democrat in Maine says, yeah, give me that Graham Plattner. But even the most establishment Chuck Schumer doesn't actually disagree with the guy in policy. He just doesn't frame it quite the same way. And I don't think that Schumer has a Nazi tattoo. I can neither confirm nor deny, but I don't think that's the case. He is a self-hating Jew type, though. That much is very true. So the bottom line is, I think a lot of people had hoped that somewhere along the way, there would be some sense and sensibility within the Democrat Party, but it's not the case. 1% further to the left per year for each of the past 20 years. That's what research has shown. And there's no indication that's turning around. And here we are in a midterm election year where voters are positioning to vote the most dangerous major political party in history into a congressional majority if we're not careful. Right now, the polls suggest that probably be the case. So voters have to wake up before they vote for those who are woke, because the impact of the policies coming out of the Democrat Party are fundamentally unsafe for this country, fundamentally unsafe for the family. The craziest thing is the very constituency that votes for these people, it makes them less safe, and they support it. But again, when you embrace a false premise, anything built in that false premise is inherently false. This version of the Democrat Party, the most dangerous yet. I'm Brian Mudd, in for the great one.
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30: 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Pandora came along in 2005. Spotify comes along. They changed the game. Pandora was still trying to be kind of like radio in a way. 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But these royalties, Tidal pays the most at 1.3 cents. Apple's 0.7, YouTube Music 0.7. Spotify pays 0.4 cents per stream, same as Amazon, and then Pandora's down to

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0: is focusing in on U.S. counterterrorism efforts here at home and around the globe. The State Department is focusing on what it is calling far-left political terrorism. This carried out by groups that fall under that Antifa umbrella. Officials tell us they have, over the past year, quote, taken unprecedented steps to dismantle transnational far-left and anarchist terrorism. They also say since the October 7th Hamas terror attack on Israel, these far-left groups have increasingly converged with anti-Semitic groups like Hamas, the Muslim Brotherhood, and Iran-backed actors.
1: And thank you, Secretary of State Marco Rubio. Thank you, Trump administration, for working to do these things. This administration makes you a heck of a lot more safe, including far safer, hundreds of thousands fewer victims of crime than would have existed just in the first year plus of this administration. But you hear that kind of radicalism is being combated by the Trump administration. Okay, that's great. That's Fox's Jillian Turner, by the way, on that report. But then you take a look at the candidates the Democrats are electing. Now, the grand planner who just dropped out today that ended up winning the main primary. How much distance is there between these radical groups and then a Senate candidate who says, F ICE, free Palestine? How is there distance there? What's the difference between Antifa and F ICE, free Palestine? They say the same thing. Where is the distance over a Chuck U. Schumer who says nobody respects ICE and Border Patrol? And here's the more important thing. What happens when these people come into power again? We are in a position where we must control what we can control. And what we can control is our vote and also those in the sphere around us. This version of the Democrat Party is the most dangerous yet. This midterm election cycle is that important. What is it going to look like starting next January? Are we going to have a Congress that will support Trump continuing to try to bring about safety, or one that's going to try to knock him out of office through constant impeachments? We have to begin to win anybody who's persuadable in this country, and not just for an election cycle, but so that people will not take a look at somebody who has a Nazi tattoo, has a history of abusing women, says F ICE and free Palestine, and goes, yeah, give me that guy. That's who I want to represent me in the United States Senate, in a state that is not even known for being a radical state. This is the state of the Democrat Party. They're dangerous. The establishment to the socialist, there isn't much distance. The AOC to Chuck Schumer, there's not much distance. Mamdani, how is he altogether that much different than, say, Mark Kelly in Arizona? This is the important thing. There aren't moderates in the Democrat Party. The party is dangerous. The votes are consistent. They voted to defund Homeland Security. They voted to defund Border Patrol and ICE. Literally, John Fetterman is the only one who speaks out differently these days. And even then, his votes too often go the other way. Coming up.

0: isn't over, and Trump, he knows what to do. Brian Mudd in for Mark Levin.
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3: Fox News, I'm Carmen Roberts. The judge in the case of the man accused of killing Charlie Kirk locks down on how the media can use cameras in the courtroom after some evidence was shown.
4: Effective immediately, members of the media shall no longer capture or broadcast any exhibits displayed by the parties during today's proceedings.
5: Prosecutors then asked for the judge to determine the evidence against Tyler Robinson was overwhelming, end the preliminary hearing, and order a trial. The judge allowed the defense attorneys to continue calling witnesses.
3: Fox's Jessica Rosenthal. President Trump acknowledges Iran's plotting to kill him.
6: I don't really care because I'm doing my job and I'm doing it, I hope, better than anybody's ever done it.
7: The president told the New York Post that he's aware of the general overall threat that exists from Iran.
3: Fox's David Spott. The president says if Iran succeeds, there will be, in his words, hell to pay. 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
14: It's August 2023. A county government meeting in Pennsylvania's Lehigh Valley. A young woman, early 20s, steps up to the mic to speak.
15: My two-month-old son was happily drinking milk from his bottle when he quickly started choking, turned blue, and went limp. My boyfriend transported our son to the changing table as I grabbed an anti-choking device and my boyfriend began assembling it. Two pumps of the device and my son was conscious, gasping for air and coughing up milk.
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14: The parents were told to leave the hospital without their son, and he wouldn't come home for 7 whole months.
15: I'm a postpartum mom dealing with the grief and the trauma of my son being ripped from my arms. And I'm a mom who lost everything in less than 24 hours due to one doctor's misdiagnosis. Enough is enough.
14: And then the next person speaks. And the next one. The stories they tell form a pattern of parents walking into a Lehigh Valley hospital to get help for a child, only to leave without them. And the same doctor's name kept coming up again and again. pediatrician.
15: I ask you, what kind of doctor does this?
14: That's what I wanted to know, too. From Serial Productions and The New York Times, I'm Diane Neary, and this is The Preventionist, a story about a doctor and the rise of a powerful field of pediatric medicine.
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0: Yeah, so the MOU, it isn't over, and Trump, he knows what to do. He knows what to do. Trust the process. You know, it's so funny. Brian Mudd here for Mark Levin, and I spent the first half of the show talking about this version of the Democrat Party being the most dangerous yet. A lot of nice notes on that, by the way. Appreciate it, and take the information. Share it. That's the one thing that I would like for you to do. But I do want to switch gears here, get into some of the Iranian stuff and what came out of NATO, the NATO conference and all that. So you go back a couple of days ago, and of course, all you ended up hearing is, oh, it's over. It was really funny because the when Trump made the comment, this particular comment.
16: To me, I think it's over.
0: I was about 20 minutes away from going on air. And you had the my morning show starts at 5, and so it happened just before that. And immediately, Trump says the MOU is over, and it's, you know, basically war is on, and people are freaking out, and the financial markets and everything else. I just remember coming on, and I said, "It's not over. It's not over." Yeah, but he said stuff like this.
16: I don't want to deal with them anymore. They're scum. You know what scum is? They're scum. They're sick people. They're led by sick people. And they're vicious, violent people. And if they had a nuclear weapon, they'd use it.
0: By the way, one thing that you can think about, you know, it's just talking about this version of the Democrat Party is the most dangerous yet. Think about these clips from Trump. He could be talking about Iranian officials, or he could be talking about Democrat officials. One more time.
16: I don't want to deal with them anymore. They're scum. You know what scum is? They're scum. They're sick people. They're led by sick people. And they're vicious, violent people. And if they had a nuclear weapon, they'd use it.
0: Yeah, I mean, we certainly know that they're threatening to go nuclear on the filibuster, the Supreme Court, and all that, right? It applies. He also offered up this. Again, could be about Iranian officials, or it could be about the Democrat Party.
16: These are evil, sick people, and we have to rid their cancer. Their cancer. And you know what you do? You got to cut out cancer early. Man, that's the way I feel.
0: Okay. So again, yeah, could be about the Democrat Party. Could be about Iranian officials. I report you to sign. So let me see about it not being over. You know, there's a not so insignificant factoid to consider. Following the news a couple days ago at NATO, when Trump said he didn't want to deal with them anymore, as far as he's concerned, it's over. Now, what are the specifics of that? Well, he was suggesting ceasefire's over and the MOU on a potential Iranian peace deal were over. Now, one of the things that I've consistently told people to do is pay attention to the price of oil, because price is truth. Price is truth. You know, the average price for a barrel of oil during the month of May was, when there was no resolution in sight with Iran, it was $102.40. You know, the average price for a barrel of oil was in early June, when it looked unlikely that some kind of an agreement on a MOU would come together. It was $96 a barrel. You know what the price of barrel was the day before the signing of the MOU, when it looked like maybe you might get it? It was $88 a barrel. You know where oil peaked after Trump said, it's over? 75. Okay, so when things were No End in Sight, 102. And right before, when there was some hope, 88, at the absolute peak after saying it was over 75, what does that tell you? Where are we today? 71. A well below average price for a barrel of oil. By the way, I'll talk about that here in a moment again. So as I've been saying right along, price is truth. And the truth of the Iranian conflict, as we've also discussed, is that, we know they're well-imamming Islamic terrorists. These are people who believe in the 12th Imam, and they believe that in order for the 12th Imam, you might call him the well Imam, because there actually are some that believe that literally you've got this 12th Imam that's been in the well for about 1,200 years, just waiting for the world to be washed in blood, so this Imam will be happy, and come out, and it'll be glorious well-imamming kind of stuff at that point. This is the crux of the nuclear ambitions and why they will use a nuclear bomb, because they believe they need to do this in order to wash the world in blood for the well Imam. So, in other words, not exactly the sort of people we can trust. Kind of like Democrats. President Trump is not dumb. This just in, the guy's not dumb. None of this is stuff he hadn't considered. The biggest issue from the perspective of the average American is what? It hasn't been preventing Iran from having a nuclear weapon, right? The average American isn't going about their lives going, man, I'm really worried about Iran having a nuclear weapon. That has been President Trump's objective, right? Make sure they don't have it because they'll use it and they're close. The average American is going about it. And so what's the price of oil? Most importantly, its impact on the price of gas at the pump, which, by the way, this is a whole other thing, and you should know this. We have seen scam artist gas station operators clear across this country again, and the industry as a whole should be ashamed of itself. You know, for much of my career, I defended the industry, super low margins on gas. Most of the money is made at convenience stores. We have seen, since the onset of the Iran war, the worst behavior I have seen in my career with gas stations, where as soon as the news hit in Iran, they jacked up the price of gas, even though what they had paid for the gas that was there at that time and for the first week and a half of the Iran war was pre-war pricing. They decided to go ahead and jack it up and just screw you on it. And what we've seen this week, where prices have been rising, the only thing that happened with the barrel of oil and the price of the refined gasoline that they've been purchasing and selling to you is that it's been plummeting in price. Plummeting. Because you have a lag time of minimum 2 weeks from the time they buy something until it gets to you. And again, the peak intraday was only $75. It was a cheap price for gas. $75 itself equates to an average price in this country at about $3.20 per gallon. You're getting ripped off. And a week ago today, actually, the Trump administration, through the DOJ, they issued a directive to every single state attorneys general to investigate within their own states price gouging. And there is a formal investigation from the federal level with the DOJ and the Federal Trade Commission underway. And they are calling on you to report. You can report to the FTC. You can report to your state's attorney general as well if you see practices that are non-competitive, where you have all these gas stations jacking up prices and it makes no sense. Every gas station jacked up prices this week. It made no sense. They took advantage of you. It's scumbag behavior. Shame on all of you. And I encourage you to do what the DOJ has called on you to do and report these people. But with that said, when you take a look at the price of oil, as long as that stays down, that's really only all that matters here if we can keep Iran from having a nuclear weapon, right? As long as there's oil flowing through the Strait of Hormuz, as long as gas is affordable for you. I mean, that's a massive win if Iran's nuclear program has gone the way of the Ayatollah and most of the first three tiers of Iranian mullahs. And that is essentially what President Trump had to say following his, what would you call it? You might call it a love fest at NATO, right? Trump had this to say, right?
16: If there's one word that comes out of today, it's unification. I've never seen anything like it. Every one of those countries. They love us. They love each other.
0: Yeah, so much love. The only thing I was missing was Barney. So here's the thing about understanding Trump and all of this. Life complicated? Trump isn't. Have you read the book? You know, Art of the Deal came out in 87. And no matter how many times I've pointed to it, I've told people to read it if they want to understand Trump, it remains the case that very few people who report for GSS News, or even very few people who analyze news, have read the book. So let's take this from the top once again. President Trump has to do what here with Iran? He has to find an exit plan, right? Unless the United States is to be a permanent occupying presence in Iran. Because people say, well, you just got to keep bombing. You got to keep, just go after him, go after him. And then eventually we'll put somebody in there who we want. No, we won't. If there is any kind of military left in Iran, any kind, they will never support somebody we put in power. They will never go along with a government leadership that we install. Never. That means the only way that could happen is if we are a permanent occupying force. We would have to be there securing that government. Not going to happen, right? Not going to happen. So the idea we're just forever going to be involved and no, we're not. That is not an option. Does not exist. So given that reality, this is messy, right? There's going to be a terrorist in charge of Iran. That will happen. It's just a matter of, will it be a terrorist that'll be a bit transactional? Or is it going to be a well-imaming terrorist that's going to say no or until the very end? So given that reality, what's the best deal for the United States? Is it an outcome that would lead to oil and gas prices shooting back to previous highs? Or is it one that keeps oil flowing through the Strait of Hormuz, which, by the way, it's never stopped doing? Oil flowed through 2 days ago. It flowed through yesterday. It's been going through today. Has not stopped. It allows for us to put significant military pressure on Iran when we need to, what he's done, by saying the ceasefire is off the table. But you know what hasn't happened? He hasn't formally withdrawn from the Memorandum of Understanding. And in fact, what did he say? He said that they're still talking, that the diplomatic channel is still open. The MOU is still there. Ceasefire gone, so we pop them anytime we want to if they get out of line. Otherwise, we're talking. Oil, it's still flowing. The price is $71 a barrel, is over $20 cheaper than it typically is on this date when adjusted for inflation. Oh, by the way. So you're familiar with the phrase being beaten into submission. That's basically what we see. You know, the IRGC, anytime they come, we'll beat them into submission. Continue to take out them, continue to take out military facilities. It's messy. But doing that until somebody in leadership caves just might be the best way. Maybe we get in there and there's some ops that end up taking out some additional leaders too. We'll see. That's a possibility. But here's what did happen. Sanctions were reimposed on Iranian oil. It means that Iran cannot sell oil at market rates to legitimate trade partners. What does that mean? It means they have to go back to selling their oil exclusively at half price to China. But the oil is still flowing. So that's part of the reason the Iranian oil being back in the market, that prices are down the way they are. So the oil is still flowing. It's still getting out there, keeps the price down. But Iran gets half of what they were getting for it. And that will wind down on July 17th, a week from today, unless something changes between now and then. That's the most recent carrot that Trump has dropped out there. Here's what hasn't happened. The reimposing of a blockade. It's all part of keeping the price of gas down. I'll tie the rest of this together next. I'm Brian Mudd, in for the great one.
10: 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Lovin.
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1: 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For decades, Hagee Ministries has poured more than $135 million into the people

0: No, I don't like collusion.
1: Oh, okay, then you should report them, because guess what? It's collusion. None of the pricing. Gas stations have jacked up the price this week. The gas stations that jacked up the price at the beginning of the Iran war, they colluded as an industry. It's illegal. That's why the Trump administration, through the Department of Justice, said report them. It's anti-competitive. It is a federal crime what these people are doing. So if you don't like collusion, report them. Stop getting screwed and say, that's what Democrats do. Yeah, Democrats will screw you. It's a real shame that the average gas station down the street has now gotten into the practice of doing that too. They didn't used to. They shouldn't. It's anti-American. So report them. Be right back.

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5: I'm Jake Brennan, and on the Disgraceland podcast, I explore the wild lives of rock stars and unbelievable true crime stories from music history. These are the stories you haven't heard, the kind you'll end up telling someone else. Like the time Paul McCartney spent in a notorious prison, or the bizarre crime Lady Gaga is accused of, or that time Blondie's Debbie Harry escaped Ted Bundy. 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
9: The last day of testimony. I'm Lisa Lacerra, Fox News. The last bit of evidence entered into the record at the preliminary hearing for Tyler Robinson, the man accused of killing Charlie Kirk on a college campus in Utah last September.
10: An ATF report could not positively link the bullet recovered from Charlie Kirk's autopsy to the rifle tied to Robinson. But the prosecution countered the report was inconclusive because the bullet had broken into fragments.
9: Fox's Claudia Cowan in Provo. The judge has said he will decide in September on a trial. Robinson is charged with aggravated murder. He has not entered a plea. The U.S. is demanding Iran make a public statement saying the Strait of Hormuz is open and that ships crossing the corridor won't be attacked anymore. That's according to the Associated Press. Those officials also say a rogue faction of Iranian hardliners are trying to sabotage the ceasefire as negotiations resume.
11: Qatari negotiators supported by the U.S. arrived in Iran with the goal of de-escalation and a return to talks. President Trump posted that Iran requested more talks, but the United States has stated to them in no uncertain terms that the ceasefire is over.
9: Fox's Mike Tobin in Tel Aviv. President Trump has said he will not sign the housing affordability bill in protest of Congress not approving the SAVE Act, which requires identification and proof of citizenship to vote. The housing measure could still become law even without the president's signature, as he's had 10 days to issue a veto. Senate Majority Leader John Thune has said there's not enough vote to support the SAVE Act. He starred as paramedic Johnny Gage on the 1970s paramedic drama Emergency. Randolph Mantooth has died. His brother says he died yesterday at a hospice facility in Ventura, California, adding he had been ill for a number of years. After his work on Emergency, Mantooth appeared